0: Who's to say he would have partaken very much last night, too?
1: That's right.
0: Kind of the way that Cooper rolls. Bryce Terang 0 for 2. Digs in against Jared Jones for a third time. Runner takes off. Ball outside, and Pratt swipes second base. He got a huge jump on Jones. Gets into second base. Pitch was called a ball. 14th steal for Cooper Pratt.
1: I've got a prediction on these celebrations.
0: Ooh.
1: I think in the next 10 years, Jeff, somebody's going to have an actual DJ in the middle of the celebration. Like maybe covered with a tarp or something, but they're going to have a live DJ. And somebody's going to do it.
0: Got to put him in a bubble.
1: Yeah.
0: Him or her. The 1-0 is outside. Two balls, no strikes. You'd have to be fully contained so that none of that gear got sprayed on.
1: It's a challenge to Dan Larea and staff. Maybe they can be the pioneers.
0: I like where your head's at.
1: Mm-hmm.
0: 2-0 pitch. Terang lashes one into right center field, a base hit. Pratt will come around and score. Ball nearly gets to the warning track as Terang digs into second base with an RBI double to make it 3-1 Brewers. RBI number 93 for Bryce Terang. Seven away from 100. Another $75 for the Mac Fund, courtesy of West Bend, the Silver Lining. We owe you 10 seconds for a station ID on the Brewers Radio Network.
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0: 3-1 Brewers, top half of the fifth inning, three runs on seven hits, and now time called by Flores. He's going to go out and chat with Jones, with Lane Grindle and Kent Sommerfeld. Jeff Levering with you. Brewers looking for win number 95 on the season. Trip to the mound allows us to take a moment to thank Pottawatomie Hotel, Casino, and Sportsbook for their partnership with the Brewers Radio Network all season long. They've been going over 10 years as a radio network partner of the Brewers. Sponsor trips to the mound like this one right here and double plays. Louis Olmos, the director of advertising, Haley Lawan, Alex Swada, CEO Dominic Ortiz. 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Pottawatomie Sportsbook, wall-to-wall screens, elite dining, and over 95 kiosks. It's a fan's dream. Pottawatomie Sportsbook, become a legend. Jackson Churio at the plate, and he sends one foul, a fastball. The upper portion of the strike zone at 96, and it's 0-1. Churio's 0 for 2 and 0 for 7 in the series, trying to get into the act. Bauer's on deck, nobody out, and the bullpen is quiet for Pittsburgh. Jones throws to Churio, and he hits it into right field, not deep. Ronnie Simon, a couple of steps in, will make the catch. No tag from Terang. It's 0 for 3 for Jackson Churio. Runner at second, one out for Jake Bowers. A quick vibe check. The vibes are pretty good right now in Pittsburgh. Brewers with a two-run lead. Cooler full of Izzy Hard Seltzer. That's a big vibe. Izzy Hard Seltzer, the seltzer that passes the vibe check. Bauer's 0 for 2. And Bauer's looked at a ball inside, a hook. One ball and no strikes. Bryce Terang, an RBI double, stands at second base. Jones kicks and deals on 1-0. Bowers takes down and in. Changeup, a rare changeup thrown by Jared Jones. He's usually fastball slider about 95% of the time. Flipping a curveball. And then just threw a changeup. Might be the first changeup he's thrown all night. 2-0. That's a fastball right in there for a strike at 97 from Jones. Series finale coming your way tomorrow morning. We'll have some Brewers brunch for you. First pitch at 11:35. Kyle Harrison will make the start for the Brewers tomorrow morning. It was a change from Dustin May. May will start the opener in Baltimore on Friday night. Kyle Harrison will start tomorrow against the Pirates, who's been brilliant against Pittsburgh this year. 2-1. Down and in. Three balls and one strike. Career-high 12 strikeouts against the Pirates earlier this year did Kyle Harrison. I think if you're Pat Murphy, you're not intending him to go deep in the ball game, but at least try and get your sea legs. Pitch number 80 for Jared Jones is on the way to Jake Bowers. It's a 3-1 count. Here it is. And a swing and a miss. Threw him a curveball on 3-1. 3-2. One out, runner at second base for the number three hitter in the Brewers' order. As Jones didn't like that baseball, tossed it to the side. Jones not wearing an undershirt under his jersey. He is full Italian stallion, hair coming out.
1: Italian stallion. I like it.
0: Not quite the macaroni pony, but it's close. And the 3-2 pitch. It's high and outside, ball four. An Orthopedic Associates of Wisconsin walk. Ortho ASAP, walk right in. There is a difference. First walk issued by Jared Jones. First and second, one away for William Contreras. Yeah, it's tough to wear a jersey top, I would think, in this day and age, with no shirt on underneath. Nothing.
1: Yeah, one of those, like, kind of Under Armour muscle cut-off sleeve deals.
0: Sure, anything. Just because of the piping of the jersey or the stitching, one would assume that that would not be very comfortable on a sweaty night. I mean, it's always Antarctica up in this booth because of the way that the vents are for us. But I can only assume it's toasty down there. There's a strike on Contreras. Had a base hit his last time up. He's 1-for-2. It doesn't matter what time of year it is. The temperature in this radio booth at PNC Park is always the same. Roughly 48 degrees. The 0-1 pitch. Swing and a foul in and out of the glove of Flores. Threw him another changeup, so a couple of changeups thrown by Jones in this inning. 0-2 on William Contreras. I don't think they have any sharks in the water here in the Allegheny.
1: Never heard of any.
0: One, two, Jones checks his runners and throws. Strike three called. Knew it. Slider on the outside corner. Contreras rung up. Eighth strikeout for Jones. And Christian Yelich digs in. Yelich 0-for-2, a strikeout and a ground out. Yoan Ramirez was the right-hander loosening the bullpen for Pittsburgh. The 8 strikeouts for Jones, a career high. The pitch to Yelich misses high. 1-ball, no strikes. Got to imagine, that's 8 strikeouts. That feels very low for Jared Jones with the stuff that he has. One and 0 on Yelich. Here's the pitch. Strike on the inside corner with a fastball at 97. 3-1 Brewers. 3 runs on 7 hits. The Brewers have stranded 3. Pirates are run on four hits. They have also stranded three. Solo homer by O'Neill Cruz, the only run for Pittsburgh. Two runs total in the first two games of this series. 1-1 pitch. He is off the inside corner. Two balls and a strike. Brandon Lau hit one last night off the right field foul pole. Cruz nearly took out a seat back in the bleachers in right today. Two-one pitch to Yelich. Wave and a miss. He threw him a curveball down and in. Yelich was in swing mode. Came up empty. Pirates are still listed as TBA for tomorrow. I told you Kyle Harrison starting for Milwaukee. Two and two on Yelich. Jones steps off the back of the rubber. I tell you, the pitch timer was invented for guys like Jones. Ooh. He is very deliberate.
1: Could you imagine if there wasn't one?
0: I can, and I don't want to think about it.
1: It was a different game, wasn't it?
0: Oh, boy. Very different. Terang takes off. The 2-2 pitch is high, and it's a double steal for the Brewers. He got a huge jump on Jones. And Yelich let that pitch go by about neck high. Three balls and two strikes. Every stolen base for the Brewers presented by Delta Dental. 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So the count, three balls and two strikes with two outs. Joey Ortiz is on deck. Jones works from the windup and the 3-2 pitch. Yelich bangs foul off the facing of the Brewers dugout, rolls onto the first base umpire. And we get to do it again. Already a 26-pitch inning. Jones threw 26 pitches in the second, where the Brewers got their first two runs. Wind up and coming back again is Jones. And a swing and a miss. He strikes out Yelich. He threw it right down the middle at 97. Yelich strikes out for a second time, and Jones adds to his career high. 9 Ks for Jones. The Brewers add another run to make it 3-1 halfway home in Pittsburgh on the Brewers Radio Network presented by American Family Insurance.
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0: Logan Henderson toes the slab of the bottom half of inning number 5. Brewers have a 3-1 lead. Brewers making some changes defensively. Looks like Sal Frelick is out in right field. Jake Bowers is now in at first. So Vaughn is out of the game. First offering is a swing and a miss on Jacob Gonzalez, who popped up his first time to the plate. So Frelick will be due up third come the sixth inning against somebody more than likely not Jared Jones. The 0-1, swing and a miss. Gonzalez out in front of a changeup. Nothing in two on Jacob Gonzalez. Came up with runners at second and third with two outs in the second inning and popped up a changeup on the first pitch he saw. Henderson's delivery fouled back. Fastball at 92 up in the zone. Henderson came into the inning at 71 pitches through four innings. Jones threw 91 and 5. 0-2. Wave and a miss at a fastball up in the zone. Another strikeout for Logan Henderson, his seventh. Mangum is coming up. Jojo Romero beginning to play catch in the Brewers bullpen. Trying to get Henderson through this fifth inning. I think if it gets to Brandon Lau, we may see Jojo Romero. But again, he just started playing catch. He's not even on the mound yet. Mangum, a switch hitter, hits from the left side of the plate, bounced to second base his first time up. Well, postseason's just around the corner. Time for the best of the best to go for the title. Celebrate with Wisconsin's finest sausage, ice cream, and cheese spreads. Swing and a miss by Mangum, and it's 0-1. Usinger, Cedar Crest, and Pine River are Wisconsin's best. So look for them at your local grocery store and bring home a winner. Not just a winner, all three winners. The 0-1 pitch. Mangum rolls it foul first base side. 0-2 on Jake Mangum. Came over from the Tampa Bay Rays in the offseason. He and Brandon Lau. Henderson looking for a clean fifth inning. He's ahead, nothing and two on Mangum. And the pitch. Popped up foul left side and in the seats. Just ran the pierogi race. I don't know who won. Who won, Kent? Did you see? Didn't. No. Nothing confirmed. Cheese Chester is leading the way down the concourse, so maybe it was Cheese Chester that was the winner. The 0-2. Mangum hits a fly ball down the left field line. That will get out of play. Stays at 0-2 on Jake Mangum. Mangum steps out. Another long sequence against Logan Henderson. He's had a bunch of at-bats that have gone five pitches or more. Here comes the 0-2. It's down and away. One ball and two strikes. He has had five plate appearances that have gone seven pitches or more. He's one away from getting to a sixth plate appearance. The 1-2. Ground ball right back to Henderson. He's got it. Light toss over to first base, and Mangum is retired. 1-3 on the putout. And Connor Griffin will dig in. Griffin, an infield single in the first and bounced to short in the third inning. A run on four hits allowed by Logan Henderson, who last time out went five innings and threw 95 pitches. He's not going to get to 95 pitches through five innings if he gets through this. Maybe. That one is down and away with a changeup. One ball to no strikes. That appearance was against the Cubs. He made back-to-back starts against the Cubs. 1-1, lost one. Was brilliant in both of them. 1-0 pitch. Line down the third baseline. It's past Joey Ortiz and into the left field corner. Bangs around as Churio's got it and fires it into Cooper Pratt. Connor Griffin with a two-out double. And we'll see what Pat Murphy does. He's got Jojo Romero, it would appear, to be ready in the bullpen. Pat Murphy sticking where he is. Brandon Lau. Strikeout and a walk against Henderson. Not a bad pitch. A changeup down and in. Griffin just dropped the bat head on it. Pitch from Henderson. Fly ball to deep right. It is up and it is going to be gone. Up and over the bleachers and headed towards the Allegheny, and this game is tied. Brandon Lau, who hit his 30th last night, hits his 31st in the fifth inning tonight. Cutter that got too much played. And Brandon Lau hits a two-run home run to even the score, 3-3. So the home run ball coming back to bite Logan Henderson. Brian Reynolds will be the hitter. Second home run as many nights for Brandon Lau. It's a team that can hit the long ball. First pitch to Reynolds. And he hits one foul in the left field line. Maybe the last hitter for Logan Henderson. With O'Neill Cruz waiting on deck. Three-three in the fifth inning. Brewers have left some base runners in some scoring situations tonight. The 0-1 hit off the end of the bat, foul on the changeup. Brewers have stranded five. Last night, the Brewers were 2 out of 8 hitting with runners in scoring position. So far tonight, 3 for 7. All their run scoring hits came with men in scoring position. A couple with two outs. 0-2 coming to Reynolds. And strike three called. Threw him a fastball in the outside corner at the knees. It's strikeout number 8 for Logan Henderson. However, the Pirates tie it on the two-run shot by Brandon Lau. Head of the sixth inning in Pittsburgh. All square 3-3 on the Brewers Radio Network, presented by American Family Insurance.
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0: 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Game that belongs to the Pirates. Bullpen is Yoan Ramirez takes over after five innings from Jared Jones. We'll get a no decision. Ramirez pitched in last night's effort. Pitched in the fifth inning and retired the only batter he faced. That was Jackson Churio. Joey Ortiz leads it off against Ramirez. And the first pitch is a strike, a 3-3 contest. Couple of home runs hit by the Pirates. Solo shot by Cruz, two-run homer by Lau. Joey Ortiz with a base hit and a strikeout today. Delivery from Ramirez is a breaking ball low. One ball and one strike. Sixth inning is the Woodman's food.

0: next door. Ortiz, Lara, and then Frelick. Came into playing right. And sweeps down and away and in the dirt. Tune two on Joey Ortiz. If anybody reaches, Cooper Pratt would have a shot. 2-2 on the way. Inside with a breaking ball. Three balls and two strikes. Pretty standard Brewers-Pirates game these days. Going back and forth.
1: Especially in this ballpark.
0: Nothing easy in this ballpark whenever the Brewers come to town. Payoff pitch. A swing and a miss. It gets away from the catcher up the first baseline, and Ortiz will reach on a strikeout wild pitch. That caromed all the way, even with the first base bag in foul territory. I have not seen a carom that aggressive ever in a big league ballpark.
1: It looked like a pinball machine or something similar to that.
0: Got no part of the glove of the catcher. Joey Ortiz, I mean, I don't know how he even swung at this pitch. It almost hit him in the back hip. And then hit off the backstop on the limestone and rolled all the way out to Ryan O'Hearn, the first baseman, who picked it up backhanded on the warning track. And now the home plate umpire is going to have a conversation with the first base umpire, James Hoy. I'm not sure what the conversation is about. It was clearly a swing and a miss.
1: Maybe asking if Hoy, I mean, it wouldn't be his call. But
2: Pittsburgh is challenging that the batter was hit with the pitch.
0: Well, they're challenging that it was a hit by pitch, which would deaden the baseball. It would nullify the play. As soon as contact would be made, that way you'd not be awarded first base.
1: Because it's a swing.
0: Swing and a foul.
1: Yeah.
0: He was not in any contact with that baseball. No foul, no contact. No, that is not.
1: No.
0: And the Pirates are going to lose this challenge. 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This is a very poor challenge.
1: Yeah, it's not close. You almost thought you heard the ball hit the bat. I think you heard it hit the very tip of the glove, just grazing it as it went by. I thought maybe you were just going to ask him to ask for help to see if anybody had it as a foul ball. But
0: Joey Ortiz is at first base watching the replays, more than likely thinking to himself, why did I ever swing at the pitch in the first place?
1: I'm not sure why this is taking so long.
0: I think because James Hoy is actually talking to the folks back in New York this time.
2: After view, the batter was not hit by pitch. First base.
0: So James Hoy awards Joey Ortiz first base, as was rightfully so. The Pirates will lose their challenge. And Luis Lara will hit. So it's a strikeout and a very wild pitch. I'm going to put a VWP in my scorecard. Because that was a very wild pitch. All right, here's Lara. Single on the infield and popped up to short. Third baseman in on the grass. That's Gonzalez. And the pitch to Lara is jammed foul. That was a sweeper down and in that if Lara doesn't take a swing, it might hit him in the back of the leg. On one, Lara experienced his first clinching celebration last night in the clubhouse. The 0-1, up and away. One ball and one strike. Was in the middle of a post-game interview with Brewers sideline reporter Sophia Minert and got absolutely demolished by William Contreras. He was the guy last night.

0: Here's the 1-1. And that's down and in. Almost got him in the back foot. They're going to check the swing, and he didn't go.
1: Yeah, we've had enough of these lately, Jeff, that you kind of have a few guys circled that you want to steer clear of if you don't want to get demolished, as you just said. Trevor McGill, William Contreras, and I would put Sal Frelick in there too.
0: Yeah, Sal's pretty good at it.
1: Sal's just all over the clubhouse.
0: I would say last night a surprise candidate for me, as we were covering the celebration on the TV side and watching everybody, Jacob Mizorowski. As the pitch is outside, three balls and one strike.
1: Well, he's got such an easy angle to dump beer or champagne on people.
0: Miz got Mark Attanasio yesterday.
1: Sans goggles.
0: Yes. He was in the middle of his interview with Sophia, and Miz got the owner. A 3-1. Swing and a miss. Lahner with a big cut. 3-2. I mean, I'm going to say bold strategy on it, but that's cool. Good for him. I'd say he's earned it. He's pitched his tail off. As Jacob Mizorowski got the win last night, his 15th win. I'd say the Cy Young favorite at this juncture. 3-2 on Lara. See if they send Ortiz. And a pick over to first base, and Ortiz was leaning. If the throw was better from Ramirez, Ortiz is out. The throw was on the home plate side of first base. Ortiz taking some of the dirt out of his pants. He took one step towards second base and got back. 3-2, runner stays put. Lara takes a called third strike, and Lara hits himself in the helmet with the barrel of his bat. Sweeper that was outer third. Pretty good pitch. So back-to-back strikeouts for Ramirez, but he's only got one out. And Sal Frelick digs in. Lara saw it, just couldn't pull the trigger. Opening pitch to Sal is on the outside corner for a strike. Frelick hitting in Vaughn's spot. Pitch, runner takes off. Swing and a line drive into left field. Mangum is there and makes the catch. Ortiz hustles back to first base. So two outs on the fly ball to left. And Cooper Pratt is 2-for-2 is coming up. Top half of inning number six in a 3-3 game between the Brewers and the Pirates. Games of consequence for the Brewers' sake, at least. Don't have to worry about the Cubs anymore. Already clinched the division. Cincinnati leading the Dodgers 3-2 that game in the bottom of the sixth inning. The Cubs have a 2-0 lead over the Braves. In terms of the one or two seed for the Brewers, those are all good things. Toss to first, Ortiz is back. Again, the Brewers have to take care of their own business. You just keep winning, doing what you need to do. You'll be in good shape. The Brewers need to go 4-7. In their final 11 games to get to 98 wins, which would be a new franchise record. Again, another thing you can try and check off. Pitch to Pratt, breaking ball strike. Bid into the postseason, check. Win the division, check. Franchise record in wins, kind of a check. Got to get there first. Securing the bye, that is a big box to check. Pratt, ground ball, right back to Ramirez. He snares it, flips it underhand to first base, and the Brewers are done in the sixth. Started okay getting that leadoff man on. Strikeout, flyout, and a ground out. 5.5 innings complete, a 3-3 game on the Brewers Radio Network, presented by American Family Insurance.
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0: Jojo Romero is the new pitcher for the Brewers after Logan Henderson went five innings, allowed three runs, which matches a career high, six hits, one walk and eight strikeouts through 87 pitches, and gives way to Romero. A bummer of an ending to the start for Henderson, who was throwing the ball well, got the first two outs in that fifth inning. Griffin hit a double, and then the home run by Lau. First pitch strike on O'Neill Cruz, and it's 0-1. Cruz with a strikeout and a solo homer. 51st overall appearance for Romero. Most of those with the St. Louis Cardinals. Here's the pitch to Cruz, and it's inside. One ball and one strike. Romero last worked against Cincinnati. Pitched on Sunday, an inning and two-thirds. Struck out a batter. 1-1 is up and in. Two balls and a strike. He's pitched in just six games with the Brewers. Four runs in seven innings of work with four strikeouts. Pitch is a chopper to first base. Foul. A lot of that damage done in that long rain delay game in Cincinnati. It was Saturday's contest, right? Game two?
1: Mm-hmm.
0: 2-2 pitch, and he locked him up with a breaking ball. Strikes him out looking. Cruz has now come to the plate seven times in this series. He has struck out six times, five of those looking. The one time he didn't strike out, he hit a homer. There's Rafael Flores. He has struck out twice, once swinging, once looking. First pitch, down and away with a sinker. Pirates bullpen is moving after Ramirez put up a zero in the sixth. Top of the order scheduled in the seventh inning for the Brewers. A swing and a miss by Flores. He was late. One ball, one strike. And the delivery, swing and a fly ball out towards right center. Long run for Frelick. It is up and it's going to be gone. Flores extends his hitting streak to 10 games with a solo home run. And the Pirates have their first lead in the series. Ninth home run for Flores. That was a bomb to the opposite field. He hits that ball 20 feet to the right. It's not a home run. However, he got it out to the right spot, and Romero gives up another home run. So 4-3 Pittsburgh in the sixth. They've scored in three straight innings. Ryan O'Hearn digs in. First pitch to him goes back to the backstop. One ball, no strikes, and O'Hearn taking some exception to that pitch on the inner part of the plate.
1: Remember, he had some words with the Brewers back in July.
0: And that breaking ball is on the outside corner for a strike. He was turning his back on it. One one coming. Down and away. Two balls and one strike. The Pirates have some really young talent that they are very high on. 2-1. Ground ball hits softly to second base. Terang stays back and throws out O'Hearn for out number two. Remember, it's Merlin Valdez who had that massive series against the Brewers going into the All-Star break. Felt like he hit 100 homers and drove in 200 in the three games. He didn't. That would have been a league record.
1: Thanks for the clarification.
0: But it felt like he hit a bunch of homers. This is a meeting at the mound as Chris Hook is coming out to have a conversation. Ronnie Simon switching around, hitting from the right side of the plate as a switch hitter. But I think Chris Hook, more than anything, just wants to slow things down for Romero.
1: Saw Romero go down to one knee and was a little worried there for a second. He was just adjusting his shoe. No cause for concern.
0: He pointed at when do we point that? Just tying his shoe.
1: Yeah. You were talking about that Valdez from Pittsburgh. Who is it?
0: It's Merlin.
1: It's Merlin.
0: Who is it? It's Merlin.
1: That was some series he had against the Brewers.
0: Ronnie Simon takes high for ball one. Felt like he had a home run in every single at bat. Line drive to right center base, hit for Simon. Lara cuts it off. Simon not hustling. Content with a single. He's 2-for-3. And Gonzalez digs in. Gonzalez will be pinch hit for by Jared Triolo. The right-handed bat in there, and now Pat Murphy will make a pitching change. To the right-handed hitter, announced, and Murph is going to go out and bring in Antonio Sensatella, who's been loosening the Brewers bullpen. Pitching change brought to you by Iron Workers Local 8. Where there's a change on the mound, you can make a change in your career. 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That's IWL8.org. Sensatella's in, got a man on base. And a 4-3 Pirates lead on the Brewers Radio Network.
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0: Antonio Sensatella, the new pitcher for the Brewers. Sensatella last worked in the Reds series, pitched twice against the Reds, last time on Sunday, just a third of an inning. A couple of earned runs, allowed a three-run homer to Eugenio Suarez, inherited a runner. One of those scored on that three-run shot. Sensatella, 430 earned run average overall. Pitch to Triolo, the pinch hitter, is a strike, and it's 0-1. Sensatella, in 18 appearances with the Brewers, has an ERA of almost 6.5. Pat Murphy has indicated that they have got to get him right over the next 2 weeks. Runner at first is Simon. He's got a runner's lead. And a toss that way. He's back with a dive. Could be a really big piece to this Brewers bullpen. Simon extends his lead an extra half a step. He is way out there. The 0-1, he stays put. Bunting, foul, Triolo. It's 0-2. Jojo Romero, again, part of the Dustin May trade with the Cardinals. Trade deadline, missed the entire month of August after an appendectomy. Happened right before the All-Star break. Giving up the home run to Rafael Flores. Pitch is a ball up and in. One ball and two strikes. Giving the Pirates their first lead of the series. 4-3 is the score.
1: I think if there's a handful of objectives over the next 2 weeks, it's going to be to get some of these pitchers in the right spot heading into October.
0: Swing and a miss by Triolo. Senzatella strikes him out and ends the threat in the sixth. We go to the seventh inning. Pirates 4, Brewers 3 on the Brewers Radio Network, presented by American Family Insurance.
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0: Carmen Machinski takes over on the mound for the Pittsburgh Pirates. They'll face the top of the order. Don't forget, baseball fans, George Webb predicts the crew will win 12 games in a row this season. When they do, we'll all be celebrating. Learn more at georgewebb.com. They got to win today in order to get 12 in a row at some point.
1: Yes.
0: Yeah. All right, Lane, take it away.
1: All right, thank you very much. Jeff, Bryce Terang leads things off against Carmen Machinski. Takes over on the mound for the Pirates. The first pitch misses down and in. It's one ball and no strikes. Machinski. Just like you'd think that it's spelled. 1 ball and no strikes on Terang and the pitch. And he took down and in. 2 balls and no strikes. M-A-G-I-K-I-N-S-K-I. Machinski. That is not how you spell it, though.
0: Could be a J.
1: Yeah, it could be. That's not how you spell it. The 2-0 to Terang is a swing and a miss, and it's 2-1. M-L-O-D-Z-I-N-S-K-I.
0: I don't know where they got the L.
1: I don't think we ever got a Mizorowski versus Machinski matchup.
0: No, we did get...
1: I don't think we've ever been blessed with that, have we?
0: We did get Miz against Robleski.
1: Pitch missed inside. 3 balls and one strike. Yeah, that was out in L.A.
0: Mm-hmm. It was the battle for Poland.
1: They called it Ski Squared. Ski, ski, ski, ski.
0: Yeah.
1: I think they referred to it as
0: the sweat game.
1: 3-1.
0: is a strike on the outside edge. Terang trying to challenge it. They're going to grant the challenge.
16: Batter's challenging the strike off.
0: So we'll see if Bryce is right on this one. Quickly pops up, and he was right.
16: Pitch the ball, Milwaukee has two remaining.
0: Challenge is brought to you by Pella Windows and Doors of Wisconsin. So a leadoff walk drawn by Terang, who walked four times last night. He is taking his walks right now. The leadoff man aboard. Brewers trailing 4-3. And that'll get Jackson Churio to the plate. With the way Jackson has swung the bat in the month of September, I think it's very fair to say he's due. He is 0-for-8 in this series. Majewski out of the stretch, the first pitch. And that caught the outside corner for a strike with a cut fastball. It's 0-1. Brewers have given up three home runs tonight. This is just the third time in the last 32 games that they've allowed three or more homers. They've been so good at keeping the ball in the ballpark over the course of this year. Here's a ground ball left side. That's going to find its way through and into left field for a base hit. Terang stops at second. And the Brewers have first and second and nobody out for Jake Bowers. Well, the crew's been around since 1970. Havish, and Rotier even longer. If you're injured in an accident, call the firm Wisconsinites have trusted for over 95 years. And the Let's Go Brewers chants start breaking out here at PNC Park. Bowers 0-for-2 with a walk tonight. Majewski kicks, delivers, and a ground ball foul up the first baseline just past Spencer Allen, the first base coach's box. Pounded a curveball that was a middle curveball right down into the dirt up that first baseline. Bowers, the team leader in homers with 26 on this season. Majewski looks in. The 0-1. And he took outside with a splitter. It is one ball and one strike. Brewers trailing 4-3, but a golden opportunity here in this top of the seventh inning. Majewski looks in. And the pitch to Bowers. And he took inside with a fastball at 96. It goes to two balls and one strike. Brewers got a leadoff walk from Terang, then a base hit through the left side for Churio, his first hit of the series. So the Brewers with some great speed on the base paths right now, and nobody out. As Bowers battling with Majewski. The 2-1. That missed outside of the splitter. Three balls and one strike. Hope the guy in the booth next to us is okay after those two sneezes that we could hear in our own mics.
17: Very aggressive. Very aggressive. I think he may have lost his dinner with some of those sneezes. Gesundheit.
0: You got to get a mound visit from Bill Murphy, the pitching coach for the Pirates.
17: He heard it out there inside. Take time out.
0: We got to reset. We got to let Carmen Majewski catch his breath here after he heard those sneezes. Makes me think of Uke and Party Favors.
17: Yeah, every time somebody sneezes.
0: Trips to the Mound brought to you by Pottawatomie Sportsbook. Wall-to-wall screens, elite dining, and over 95 kiosks. It's a fan's dream, Pottawatomie Sportsbook. Become a legend. I mean, you're usually safe in your own booth if you're going to sneeze. I can't imagine our mics would pick it up, but not that time, my friend. Three balls and one strike. Friendly count here for Bowers. Majewski out of this stretch. Kicks and delivers, and Bowers took down and in for ball four, and the Brewers have him loaded with nobody out. Ortho ASAP walk, and the Brewers, this is what they do. They keep coming at you.
1: And now they have the bases loaded and nobody out for William Contreras. Contreras 1-for-3 tonight. He's been one of the hotter hitters in baseball for the last month. And he has an opportunity right here with the Brewers trailing by a run. Majinski, first pitch is a chopper left side. It's going to be fielded by Triolo, brings it home. And Triolo has the out at the plate on Terang. Pat Murphy holding things up. Of course, a force play, and there will be no challenge from the Brewers. Triolo ranging to his left on a second hop. Got to that ball and then made a good throw home. And just got it to Flores in time before Terang, going in feet first, got to the plate. So here's Christian Yelich with one out. Bases remain loaded. First offering to Christian is a strike with a cutter on the inside edge. It's 0-1. That's a big first out for the Pirates. That gives them a chance to get out of this inning now. Ground ball could get them two. The 0-1. Yelich, a little late on a sinker at 94. And it's no balls and two strikes. Yelich 2-for-10 this year with the bases loaded. In his career, a 3.41 average. Majinski, the 0-2 pitch. And that one missed down and in with a sinker at 96. And Yelich will try to get himself back into this count. One ball and two strikes. Churio is at third. Bauer is at second. Contreras is at first. There is one away here in the top of the seventh inning. Majinski's pitch. And Yelich took down and away with a splitter. And the count evens at 2-2. Yelich tonight 0-for-3 with a couple of strikeouts. Majinski steps off and uses a disengagement. Goes to the rosin bag behind the mound. Big moment in this game. The middle game of this series. The 2-2 to Yelich. And a liner down the left field line. A fair ball. It hits off the sidewall. Churio is in. Around third is Bowers. He will score. A two-run single for Yelich, and the Brewers have flipped this game back into their favor. It is 5-4 Milwaukee. Christian Yelich, the captain, comes through with a big swing on a liner just inside the left field line. It hit off that sidewall, and the Brewers get two and reclaim the lead here in the top of the seventh. Yelich with RBIs number 55 and 56. And now here's Joey Ortiz. Runners hit first and second for the crew. Still just one out. Majinski looks in. And the first pitch. Ortiz, a swing and a miss through a cutter. It's 0-1. Yelich has had some very clutch swings over the course of this season. And just add that one to the list. A one pitch. Ortiz took a curveball that Majinski landed for a strike, and he's behind 0-2. Joey 1-for-3 tonight. A couple of strikeouts in there for Ortiz. Majinski wheels back towards second without a throw. 20 pitches now in the inning for Majinski. As many pitches as there are letters in his name. Brewers have Shane Groen starting to move around a little bit down in that bullpen. Swing and a miss. Joey chased a curveball down and away. And he strikes out for the third time tonight. And before Luis Lara hits, 10 for ID on the Brewers Radio Network.
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1: With Jeff Levering and Kent Sommerfeld, Lane Grindle with you. 5-4 Milwaukee, top of the seventh inning. There are two outs and runners at first and second. Lara is the batter. He has a hit tonight. He's 1-for-3. And for Lara, he is 2-for-6 in this series. With two driven in, he's been outstanding with runners in scoring position this year, a 358 average. And Majinski brings home the first pitch, and that one is fouled out of play third base side. And it's nothing in one. Brewers got a leadoff walk from Bryce Terang. They loaded the bases with nobody out. They've been able to get two in so far. Here's the pitch, and Lara took outside of the curveball. It is 1-1. Brewers hoping they don't settle for just the two. They'd like to turn this into a big inning. Can they put together a little two-out rally here? Majinski's 1-1, and Lara took up and away with a fastball. It is two balls and one strike. There is no action in the Pirates' bullpen. It is quiet. This is all about Majinski right now for Pittsburgh. The 2-1. Lara took a strike with a cutter that just clipped the outside corner. And it's even now, two balls and two strikes. Contreras at second. Yelich with very good speed is at first. Lara climbs back into the box here. The switch hitter hitting lefty against the righty Majinski. And the 2-2 pitch. And he missed low. The count is full. It is 3-2. You've got Frelick in the on-deck circle for the Brewers. Brewers with a 5-4 lead here in the top of the seventh inning. Majinski now steps off, and I think he wants a new baseball. He's going to throw that one out of play, and a new one will be sent out to him. Three balls and two strikes here on Lara. Here's the pitch. There go the runners. It's a ground ball. Sharply hit to second base, but fielded by Lau. Sidearms hit to first and retires Lara, and the inning is over. But the two-run single from Christian Yelich puts the Brewers back on top here in the seventh inning. It is 5-4 Milwaukee on the Brewers Radio Network, presented by American Family Insurance.
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0: Antonio Cinzatella will stay on the mound for the Brewers as we go to the bottom of the seventh inning, and Milwaukee with a 5-4 lead. 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It'll be Jake Mangum to lead things off for Pittsburgh. One would imagine that Cinzatella will get the first two batters of this inning. And depending on how things are going, maybe Shane Drouin, who's been up in that bullpen, would take the Brandon Lau at bat. Potentially, we shall see. Mangum, a left-handed hitter, leads things off. First pitch swinging. It's a ground ball inside the third base bag. Hits off the sidewall. Churio to it quickly and holds him to a single. So it's a leadoff single for Jake Mangum. And the Pirates trailing by a run. Here they come, right back at the Brewers. That'll get Connor Griffin to the plate. He had the double right before the Lau two-run home run that came back in the fifth inning. At the time, that tied the game up when Lau sent that one out to right into the Allegheny. This one is bunted foul, third base side, and it's 0-1 on Griffin. Griffin with two hits tonight. He has not swung it great since he's come back here in September off the injured list. So the Pirates will be encouraged by that swing in the fifth inning. A one. And that caught the outside corner. Griffin's going to challenge. Cutter at 93. And it's actually a little low, I believe. Challenge is brought to you by Pella Windows and Doors of Wisconsin.
16: Pitch the ball. Pittsburgh has two remaining.
0: So Griffin wins the challenge. And it's one ball and one strike here on this young rookie shortstop for the Pirates. Cinzatella. A 1-1 pitch. Swing and a miss. Got a fastball by him at 98. That was the two-seamer. And it's 1-2. 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Cubs all over the Braves so far tonight. 6-0 down at Wrigley. That game's in the bottom of the fifth. 1-2 pitch. Griffin, late swing, fouls it above the Brewers dugout. And it stays at 1-2. San Diego leading the Rockies 2-1 at Coors Field. That game just underway. Bottom of the first inning for that one. San Diego in that last spot for the wild card. 1-2 is rolled foul into the Pirates dugout. Stays at 1-2. Philadelphia leading the Nationals 3-0 in the bottom of the eighth inning. One to keep an eye on is that Reds-Dodgers game in Cincy. And right now the Reds leading Los Angeles 5-2 in the bottom of the seventh. 1-2 pitch is high. 2-2. Blake Snell left that start very early. He only recorded 3 outs. And the Dodgers have had to bullpen it the rest of the way. And that was not because of ineffectiveness either. Apparent injury for Blake Snell. Here's a pitch swung on and fouled back and out of play. Groin for Snell. So it stays at 2-2 here at the plate on Connor Griffin. The Dodgers have had some injury issues that they've had to navigate over the last month. Lengthy battle here for Griffin against Cinzatella. This is the eighth pitch of this at-bat. A 2-2, and got in on his hands and fouled it straight back. And this battle continues as Drouin continues to get loose in the Brewers' bullpen. It's a 5-4 Brewers lead. Nobody out here, bottom of the seventh. The runner at first is the speedy Mangum. 2-2. And a swing and a foul tip held on to by Contreras.
1: So Griffin strikes out. That's the second strikeout for Senzatela. Ortho ASAP strikeout. Pat Murphy is out of the dugout. That's going to be it for Senzatela. He'll get the lefty Drolin to face Brandon Lau. Pitching Change is brought to you by Ironworkers Local 8. 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That's IWL8.org. 5-4 Brewers. Shane Drolin coming in here in the bottom of the seventh on the Brewers Radio Network, presented by American Family Insurance.
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1: Five to four, Brewers leading Pittsburgh here in the bottom of the seventh inning. Runner at first and one away, and Shane Drolin takes over on the mound. His last relief appearance for the Brewers came all the way back on May 27th against St. Louis. Two innings, a hit, and a strikeout in that outing against the Cardinals. He's been dynamite as a reliever this year for the Crew. And he'll pick over to first, and Mangum is back in time. As a reliever, 11 appearances and a 1.69 ERA over 26 and two-thirds innings tossed for Drolin. It's his 30th appearance overall on the year, 4.35 ERA for the season. First offering to Lau, missed outside, and it's 1-0. 27 strikeout against 6 walks as a reliever, too. On that ratio for Drolin, just a really dynamite reliever when the Brewers had that luxury, but because of injuries, they had to force him into the rotation. Pitches in there for a strike on a slider, and it's 1-1. I think the Brewers would love to see him in a role similar to this come postseason time, maybe a bridge guy in the middle of a game. The 1-1 pitch to Lau, swing and a miss at a slider, and it's 1-2. Lau hitting .216 versus lefties. He's had a great year this year for Pittsburgh. Has homered in each game of this series so far. Drolin's 1-2 pitch is hit back up the middle and off the glove of Pratt and into center field. Stopping at second is Mangum. Ball was hit pretty well up the middle and Pratt almost got to it. And dove for it. Might have got just the very laces of his glove to that baseball, but couldn't make the play. And that'll get Brian Reynolds to the plate. So first and second here for Pittsburgh. And Reynolds will hit from the right side against the lefty Drolin. First offering is outside with a breaking ball. It's 1-0. 5-4 Brewers lead. This has been a game we've seen so many times. Jeff referenced it earlier. This just feels like a typical Brewers-Pirates game in this ballpark. Back and forth. The 1-0 pitch missed outside. Two balls and no strikes. These types of games in this ballpark, it certainly feels like almost always have some sort of ninth inning drama, no matter what happens in the previous eight innings.
0: Drouin looks back at second, the 2-0 pitch. Ground ball over Drouin, but picked up right on the bag at second base by Terang, who steps on the base and throws to first, and it's a double play, and the Brewers are out of the inning. Boy, it doesn't get any easier for that. Terang fielded that ball on the bag and then made an easy throw to first for a 4-3 double play. Well, we go to the eighth inning. Brewers still with that lead intact. 5-4 crew on the Brewers Radio Network, presented by American Family Insurance.
2: People think it just happens, but that's not true. You know what you gotta do? You gotta go say hello with some beers. Make the plans. 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
0: Well, a double play to end the inning, brought to you by Pottawatomie Casino Hotel, Milwaukee. 5-4 Brewers. As we go to the eighth, here's Jeff Levering.
1: Thanks so much, Lane. And Carmen Majinski still out there after a 27-pitch seventh. His first offering to Sal Frelick is outside for ball one. Shane Drouin, a couple of base hits. Drouin allowed just the one hit, two total in the inning. Frelick down the left field line in foul territory. Mangum right in front of the short wall makes the catch. One away in the eighth. Frelick is 0 for 2, a couple of flyouts to left. Now it's Pratt. Pratt 2 for 3. Singled home run in the second inning. Singled and scored in the fifth. Brewers trailed 4-3 going into the top of the seventh inning when Christian Yelich hit a two-run single down the left field line. Majinski delivers, and he's got a strike with a breaking ball. Today's eighth inning brought to you by the Wisconsin Laborers District Council. Representing 9,000 skilled union laborers throughout Wisconsin. Learn more at liunawisconsin.org and feel the power. 0-1 is down and away. Curve ball. Ball and strike on Cooper Pratt. Majinski's 1-1. Swing and a miss. Cutter off the plate away. Cooper Pratt went after it. Not even a breath of wind tonight. Had some cloud cover this afternoon, but nothing to write home about in terms of the rain threat, which is good. Have we looked at the forecast for tomorrow? We can do that in real time. One ball and two strikes on Cooper Pratt. Close enough, we can go to the hourly. Here's the pitch, and it's down and away. It's a two ball and two strike count. Not bad. It looks like some overnight showers. 9 a.m. Noon, 61%. Pitch, a line drive into right field. Going back is Simon. Turns around and makes the catch.
0: Spun around a bit. Pratt now 2 for 4, two away for Bryce Terang. So that means 49%, 39% chance that it won't rain.
1: It's like roof math for us back home.
0: Yeah. I think we're going to be okay tomorrow. It may hinder our walk over to the ballpark, if that's what we were thinking about doing. Pitch to Terang is a strike in the outside corner. Terang has walked, doubled, struck out, and flied out.
1: Yeah, it could be a damper for that.
0: Literally. We'll see. The 0-1 is low and in the dirt.
1: That's how you steal some steps here during your day, walking over to this ballpark.
0: Mm-hmm. Tough to get a run in for an 11:35, well, 12:35 here, local time. Maybe the rain will be gone by then. 1-1 pitch is a strike, 1-2.
1: Just depends on how far you're running.
0: That's also true. Abbreviated.
6: Yeah,
0: I think we'll be okay. I think we'll be okay tomorrow. 1-2 pitch. Bouncer hit to second base. Lau fields and throws, and the Brewers go in order against Majinski in the eighth inning. Cruz, Flores, O'Hearn scheduled for the Pirates. 5-4 Brewers. 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
0: Dane Drone's going back out there for the bottom of the eighth inning. He's got a couple of lefties in his sights, starting with O'Neill Cruz, who's homered in the game, also struck out twice. So Shane Drone making his first true relief appearance since May 27th against the Cardinals. And the pitch, a swing and a miss. Cruz was looking to tie the game. This is a role that Drouin could certainly thrive in come postseason time. The 0-1 down and in with a fastball. He was 97-98 last inning with his fastball, that last one at 96. 1-1 pitch. That is a strike on the outside corner, 96 with a sinker. Throwing sinker, he throws it harder than he does his four-seam fastball. It seems counterintuitive, but it's just the way it works. 1-2 on O'Neill Cruz, who uses his timeout, barely steps out of the batter's box. Looks like he's thinking about what he may see in this sequence. 1-2 pitch. Little tapper back towards the mound. Off the hand of Drone. Picks it up. Flips. Not in time. O'Neill Cruz with a base hit. That was not a great effort by Shane Drone, who was falling off on the third base side of the rubber. Tried the bare hand attempt. I'm not sure, even if one of the middle infielders gets it, that they have a chance to get O'Neill Cruz. It was Drone or bust. Did not react overly well to it. Cruz with an infield single, and Pat Murphy will make a pitching change. So one batter for Shane Drouin. The bullpen is coming in. Abner Uribe has been loosening, and Abner will get Flores. It's a pitching change brought to you by Iron Workers.

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4: Four Brewers, bottom half of the eighth inning. The tying run is on for Pittsburgh. O'Neill Cruz represents that potential tying run. Abner Uribe try and keep it that way. Rafael Flores hit home run in the sixth inning to give the Pirates the lead initially. He will hit. He's riding a 10-game hitting streak where he's hitting nearly 500 in it. Abner Uribe, over his last 38 appearances, has allowed a grand total of 4 earned runs. One of those came in his last appearance against the Reds on Sunday. Ended up taking the loss against the Reds. His third loss of the year. Looking for a ground ball as Cruz is aboard at first. Uribe has his sign, and the pitch is high with a fastball at 99. One ball, no strikes. Baseball season, better known as Shandy season. Baseball fans, Line and Kugel's Summer Shandy, refreshing Weiss beer, natural lemonade flavor. Line and Kugel's, flavor of the moment. 1-0 on Flores, right-handed hitter. Look at first, the pitch is down and away. 2 balls, no strikes, 100 miles an hour with the sinker. Right-handers hitting just 141 this year against Abner Uribe. All told, opponents hitting 193. Cruz a better lead over at first base. Uribe throws home. Flores, ground ball hit to short. Pratt has it, goes to second, one. On to first, two, double play. 6-4-3, there it goes. Two away, nobody on for Ryan O'Hearn. The beauty of the super sinker from Abner Uribe. That and all double plays presented by Pottawatomie Casino Hotel Milwaukee, Midwest's number one entertainment destination. Slots, dining, sportsbook, poker, live entertainment, it's all there. Endless ways to win. TaylorMade. 6-4-3 on the double play. It's the eighth double play induced by Uribe this season. Here's O'Hearn. Job not done yet for Abner. Long stretch in the pitch. Line drive into right, a base hit. O'Hearn keeps the inning alive for Pittsburgh. Another hit for the Pirates. They've got a dozen tonight. They out-hit the Brewers last night. Just scored the one run on 10 hits. They've scored all their runs tonight, courtesy of home runs. Ronnie Simon is the batter. He's 2-for-3. We get a pinch runner for O'Hearn as Billy Cook will come off the bench and run. He's a speedster. Tying run aboard at first base. Ronnie Simon, 3-for-4 in the series. Cook a decent lead at first base, held on by Bowers. Long hold now delivers. Simon takes down and away with a sinker at 100. One ball and no strikes. Identical scores in the games that we're tracking. Cincinnati and the Cubs both leading 6-2 over the Dodgers and Braves respectively. 1-0 pitch. Chopper hit.

0: to third base. Ortiz has it on the second hop. Throws to first in time. Side retired. Abner Uribe struts his way off the mound. Gets a double play and then a ground out to get out of the inning. We head to the ninth in Pittsburgh. 5-4 Brewers on the Brewers Radio Network presented by American Family Insurance.
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0: A couple of changes defensively for the Pirates as Cook stays in the ball game. He is now in right field. Triolo slides over to first base. And I believe Nick Gonzalez takes over at third base. So Ronnie Simon's spot now belongs to Nick Gonzalez. And the new pitcher on the mound for Pittsburgh is Camilo Doval. Jackson Churio is the hitter for the Brewers, leading 5-4 in the top of the ninth inning. Churio today 1-for-4 is the pitch, and it is a strike. It's 0-1. Churio 1 out of 9 in the series, singled and scored in that seventh. Doval, his 62nd appearance of the year, as he didn't like that baseball, picked it up with his non-throwing hand and threw it off to the side with his left hand. His glove was being cradled by his right hand at the time, so he threw the ball with his left hand. It did not look like it was a natural-looking throw. Here's the 0-1. Fly ball center field. Cruz is back, and he will make the catch. That ball was a rocket off the bat of Churio, but right at Cruz. One away in the ninth inning. Brewers could use a network health insurance run. 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It was 108 off the bat of Jackson Churio. Now it's Bowers, 0-for-2, 2 strikeouts, 2 walks. Doval's pitch, down low and in the dirt. 1 ball and no strikes.
5: Trevor McGill getting loose in the bullpen. This is a no days off kind of statement from Pat Murphy here today with his lineup, with the way that he's managed this game. There is no foot off the gas whatsoever.
0: Brewers still fighting for that number one seed, fighting for a bye. The 1-0, Bowers chops it foul off his front foot. He's already dealing with a broken toe on his front foot, that right foot, dealing with the shin splints. That is not going to feel good. And for Trevor McGill, we talk about these pitchers in the Brewers bullpen needing to have some good vibes going into the postseason. For Trevor, Gave up runs in back-to-back appearances against the Cubs. Gave up a couple of hits yesterday against the Pirates.
5: And yesterday was essentially the first day he had worked in a week. So the workload hasn't been a ton over the last week for Trevor.
0: Bowers digs back in. One ball, one strike against Doval. The pitch coming home. Line drive in the gap in left center field. Cruz cannot get this. Hits off the wall in a couple of bounces. Cruz fires it into third. It's a double for Jake Bowers. Still smarting after that foul ball off his back foot. He's got his first hit of the night. Another $75 for the Mac Fund. That double hit by Bowers. In scoring position for William Contreras, who's 1-for-4. Cutter that didn't cut very much, and Bowers just sliced it into the gap in left center. Doval kicks and deals in there for a strike. Threw him a slider. 0-1. Well, this time of year, team needs someone who they can count on. Something like Usinger's sausage. Year after year, decade after decade, century after century, Usinger's has been Milwaukee's finest, always. The 0-1 to Contreras. Wave and a miss. It's nothing in two. Always coming through in the clutch. It's crunch time again. Go for Usinger's. 0-2 on William Contreras. Could use a big hit, get a bonus run. The pitch lined into right, back on it is Cook. There makes the catch. Bowers not tagging. Line out to right by William Contreras. Two away. There's been some loud contact against Camilo Doval tonight. Yelich, the go-ahead two-run single in the seventh inning. He's 1-for-4 and 1 out of 7 in the series. Doval into his stretch. Pitch to Yelich. Strike one. Fastball right down the middle at 100. They call it a cutter. He throws his cutter faster than his fastball, which is amazing to me. But that's how the Hawkeye system identifies it. 5-4 in the ninth. Bowers at second. The 0-1. Down and in. That was the slider at 90. Originally in the Giants organization, Giants traded him to the Yankees last year. Began this season with the Yankees, traded to the Pirates. He's been pretty good with Pittsburgh. 3.24 ERA in 18 games now. 1-1 pitch to Yelich. Lined on a couple of bounces. Lau gets it on the backhand at second and throws to first. Yelich is retired. The side is also retired. Bottom of the ninth inning, Trevor McGill time in Pittsburgh. 8-9-1 scheduled for the Pirates. It's a 5-4 Brewers lead on the Brewers Radio Network presented by American Family Insurance.
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0: 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Well, the Pirates are using the long ball today. It's a 5-4 Brewers lead. McGill trying to close the door on the Pirates and win the series outright. He needs three more outs. He'll face 8-9-1. It'll start with Spencer Horowitz, who will come off the bench and hit for Triolo. Horowitz started the game last night at first base and was 0-for-2 with a couple of flyouts to left. William Contreras will go out and have a chat with McGill before the sequence starts. Scoreless ninth inning last night for McGill in a non-save situation. Did allow two hits. 1.39 earned run average over his last 52 appearances. He's had 58 appearances on the season. So to say that he got off to a tough start, fine. He has really bounced back since then. Spencer Horowitz, first man to face McGill. First pitch is a high strike, and it's 0-1. Horowitz does not challenge. You would have won it if he did. Pitch was a couple of inches above the strike zone. 16 pitches last night. The 0-1 is a strike at the knees. So he goes up in the strike zone, then down at the knees. He's got him set up for a breaking ball. 98-mile-an-hour fastball. And time used by Horowitz. It's the seventh back-to-back outing for Trevor McGill in his last 17 games. Three earned runs in those back-to-backs, covering 13 and a third innings. Struck out 15, walked only two. Nothing in two, the count on Horowitz. Here comes McGill. And a breaking ball, swing and a miss. Horowitz is out number one. Mangum the batter. You got the beef of the order if anybody reaches. Mangum, the number nine hitter. Connor Griffin is due next, and then you got to deal with Lau, Reynolds, or Cruz. Ortiz covering the line at third. Here's the pitch to Mangum. It's a strike on the inside corner and a challenge from Mangum.
11: Batter's challenging.
0: 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Call is confirmed.
11: Pittsburgh has one remaining.
0: Now three quarters of the baseball in the strike zone. 5-4 Brewers in the bottom of the ninth inning. Mangum from the left side of the plate facing McGill, who's thrown nothing but strikes. The 0-1. Swing and a miss. He threw it by him at 98. It's 0-2. Hey, that pitch from McGill had some red behind it. Mangum steps out of the batter's box, uses his timeout. Trevor McGill with a light lob toss over to his dugout to get rid of that baseball. Not the normal spike off the side of the mound.
5: A little different mechanics there.
0: 1-2 the count on Jake Mangum. Here it comes. And a foul off on the left side. So there goes the potential for an immaculate inning from Trevor McGill. That's okay. Still nothing but strikes. Six pitches in. It's 0-2. He's thrown Mangum nothing but fastballs. That last one at 98 and right down the middle. 0-2 pitch again to Mangum. Swing and a miss. He struck him out. Fastball about neck high. McGill with a pair of Orthopedic Associates of Wisconsin strikeouts. Two away for Connor Griffin. Brewers are an out away from their 95th win of the season. That pitch would have been high on Dikembe Mutombo. First pitch to Griffin. Ground ball to second base. Terang's got it. Throws the first 95 wins for the Brewers. And they've taken the first two in the series against the Pirates. Final score, 5-4. And we'll wrap things up when we come back to the Steel City on the Brewers Radio Network, presented by American Family Insurance.
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0: 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And Case IH. Brewers have won the first two games of the series lane today, 5-4 and come from behind fashion.
5: Yeah, the Brewers with 5 runs on 10 hits, no errors. They left 9. The Pirates, 4 runs on 12 hits, no errors. They stranded 6 over the course of this game. Antonio Cinzatella picks up his 11th win of the year. He's now 11-5. Loss goes to Carmen Majinski. He is 7-7. Trevor McGill picks up save number 28, and he was really sharp in that ninth inning, which was good news for the Brewers. It took 3 hours and 8 minutes here tonight in front of 11,393 fans, many of which were Brewers fans here at PNC Park.
0: Eight pitches, eight strikes for Trevor Megill to pick up that save. Do you have a smart 18 player of the game, Lane?
5: Yeah, I'm going to go with Cooper Pratt. He was the only Brewer with multiple hits. He drove in a run back in that second inning, and he started up that 6-4-3 double play in the eighth.
0: 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Brewers can go for the sweep tomorrow afternoon, well, morning, Central Time. 11:35 will be the first pitch, 11 a.m. with the on-deck show built by Menards. Brewers and Pirates for the final time this year, and the winner of that game wins the season series. Right now, knotted six apiece. Kyle Harrison makes the start for the Brewers to be announced for the Pirates. I believe Josh Maurer is going to have the Potawatomi Casino Hotel postgame show, and that is confirmed. I see Josh. He is here. Did you hear, folks? He said, yeah, I'm here.
5: That's a big league tease.
0: We're going to do it. Josh is here standing by. So make sure you stay tuned for the Potawatomi Casino Hotel postgame show. So for my partner, Lane Grindle, for our producer and engineer, Kent Sommerfeld, I'm Jeff Levering saying goodnight from PNC Park in Pittsburgh, where the final score was the Brewers 5 and the Pirates 4. 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
0: The 2-2 to Yelich. And a liner down the left field line, a fair ball. It hits off the sidewall. Churio is in. Around third is Bowers. He will score. A two-run single for Yelich, and the Brewers have flipped this game back into their favor. It is 5-4 Milwaukee.
21: And that would be your final score tonight at PNC Park. A back-and-forth affair between these Central Division rivals. The Brewers have won the first couple of games of the series, and they have a chance at a sweep tomorrow afternoon with Kyle Harrison going back into the starting rotation. It'll be interesting to see Harry pitch tomorrow. And remarkably, after they started the season 1-6 against these Pirates, the Brewers have an opportunity to win the season series. That's hard to believe. Welcome into the Potawatomi Casino Hotel postgame show. 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Thanks to Jeff and Lane for the broadcast coverage. I've got you here for postgame, and coming up, we'll get more highlights of this one that the Brewers lost a couple of early two-run leads, but that big swing from the captain made it a win in their favor there in the seventh inning. The bullpen was terrific for the most part behind Logan Henderson tonight. The Brewers win for a third consecutive series. They've won series consecutively against the Cubs, the Reds, and the Pirates, all in the division. And they are now unbeaten in 9 of the last 10 series that they've played. That goes all the way back to that Dodgers series in the middle of August at Chavez Ravine. We'll get into the scoreboard in the next segment. And the big news of the night really in the scoreboard is that the Brewers pick up a full game on the Los Angeles Dodgers in that race for the number one seed in the National League playoffs. Details are coming up. And we'll get you ready for that Harrison start tomorrow. We'll tell you as best we know it, the Pirates pitching plan as well for Game 3 of the series, the finale of 13 games between the Brewers and the Bucks in 2026. Let us pause 10 seconds for station identification. 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
21: Well, the next Brewers homestand presented by Visit Milwaukee is the final homestand of the regular season. 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And it begins on the 25th of the month, 3 games against festivals, from ball games to block parties. 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The Brewers, as I said, they lost 6 of the first 7 games this season against Pittsburgh, including being swept here at PNC the only time that they had visited prior to this week. 1-6 against the Pirates. You play 13 games against division opponents this season, and so you figured, all right, well, there's no way they're going to be able to win the season series. But they've won 5 straight games now against Pittsburgh, and they're even 6-6 with 1 game to go. And here's why I point that out. It's not like you're going to need a tiebreaker over Pittsburgh or anything, but if the Brewers can win tomorrow, they'll be able to say they won the season series against every one of their divisional opponents this year. They already clinched it against the Cubs, the Reds, and the Cardinals, and the Pirates are the only one that can beat them in the season series in 2026. So as Jeff said at the end of the game portion of the broadcast, tomorrow's game will determine what happens in that scenario. The Brewers have not lost a season series to Pittsburgh since 2018. They have dominated this Pirates team that has slumped in general over that stretch. The Brewers have really taken advantage of it. For the first time in franchise history, the Brewers are 38 games above the .500 mark in a season. This was win number 95 for the Central Division champions, 95-57. New high watermark, 38 games above .500. And as I said, they're going to pick up a game on the Dodgers. They'll be 3 games clear of L.A. for the best record in baseball. More details on that coming up in just a few moments. Remember, the Brewers lost one series in Cincinnati. That was a couple of weekends ago. And ever since, they are 7-1 in these last 3 series that they've won consecutively. It has been a great stretch as they get towards the finish line. Back and forth we went tonight. We've got highlights coming up later on of this 5-4 Milwaukee win. But we go into the scoreboard when we come back right after these words. You are listening to the Brewers Radio Network.
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0: Back at second, the 2-0 pitch. Ground ball, overthrown, but picked up right on the bag at second base by Terang, who steps on the base and throws to first, and it's a double play, and the Brewers are out of the inning.
21: That's how the seventh inning ended, with Shane Drouin back into a relief role and a leverage one at that on the mound. The Brewers got double plays in the seventh. That was off the bat of Brian Reynolds, and the eighth, when it was Abner Uribe who came in with a runner on, and Rafael Flores Jr. was up there. Those double plays were big. The Pirates in this game, they scored their runs with three homers, but they had 12 base hits in total, and so limiting them to just four runs was big. 5-4, Milwaukee gets the victory and clinches the series here at PNC Park. Back on the Pottawatomie Casino Hotel postgame show, Logan Henderson was the starter this evening. He gave up two of those three homers, long ones by O'Neill Cruz, and then later Brandon Lau, his 31st of the season. But Logan gave up three runs in five innings. He had to work 87 pitches, and he had eight strikeouts, so there were some deep counts. But Logan not involved in the decision in this Brewers victory ultimately, but he keeps that streak going. He still hasn't given up more than three runs in a major league start. This was his 22nd as a big leaguer. And still, three runs or less in all of them. Elsewhere tonight, the Cubs are all over the Braves in that series rubber match. It is 8-2 Chicago. They're going to the ninth inning there at Wrigley. That's a game, actually, where the Brewers care more about the Braves than the Cubs. Cubs have been eliminated from Central Division championship contention, of course, as you well know by now. But the Braves are the team that constitute the Brewers' magic number to clinch a bye and not have to play a wild card series. With this win, the magic number is at 5, and if the Cubs hold on there, it'll go down to 4 after the night to eliminate the Braves from being able to pass them. Pete Crow Armstrong has been fantastic. He's got three extra base hits in that 8-2 lead, a couple of homers. He's up to 44 on the season. He also had a triple in that game. 8-2 Cubs. Shota Imanaga, very good. Six innings of one-run baseball on the mound. Cubs are fighting to keep that hold on the number one wild card spot in the National League. They came in a half game ahead of the Philadelphia Phillies, who won tonight 3-0 in Washington. The Dodgers, they lose in Cincinnati. Finally, the Reds able to beat the Dodgers for the first time in these last couple of weeks. Final score was 6-2 at Great American, and that was a game in which you had Blake Snell on the mound, but he only threw one inning of scoreless baseball for Snell, and then it became a bullpen day for the Dodgers, and the Reds win it by a final score of 6-2. Ellie De La Cruz hit his 28th home run of the year. That means that the Brewers are now three games clear of the Dodgers for the top seed in the National League, and they hold the tiebreaker. You could almost say it's like four games. Now there's only 10 games left in the regular season, so it's a three-game lead officially for the Brewers over the Dodgers for the top seed in the Major League Baseball playoffs. The Brewers win it here by a final score of 5-4 in a back-and-forth affair in Pittsburgh, and we'll get you some more highlights when we come back. You're listening to the Brewers Radio Network.
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0: 2-2 again. Line towards left. Mangum coming on. Can't get it. Base hit. Coming around third and scoring is Joey Ortiz. And the Brewers break through in the second. It's 1-0. Andrew Vaughn delivers an RBI single. Three straight, two out hits.
21: Against Jared Jones, who had started this game like a house of fire. He struck out the side in order in the first inning, but the Brewers got to him in the second. They would win it 5-4 at PNC. Back on the Potawatomi Casino Hotel postgame show. That was the first at-bat for Vaughn since Friday night. Believe it or not, the 20-0 win against the Reds. He had that RBI single that opened the scoring tonight. Really great at-bat. 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Vaughn followed Ortiz and Lara with two-out singles, and there were still two men on there in the second inning. The next batter, back from illness after missing last night's game, was Cooper Pratt.
0: Here's the 0-1 pitch to Cooper. Lara the runner at second, Vaughn the runner at first. Jones throws a line drive to center field, a base hit. Lara coming around third to score. Vaughn trying to go from first to third. The throw goes all the way through. Pratt takes second base on the throw. Welcome back. Must be feeling much better. 2-0 Brewers on the RBI single by Pratt.
21: He was terrific tonight. Had a couple of hits. And the Brewers were up 2-0. But Logan Henderson gave up his first run in the bottom of the fourth when O'Neill Cruz hit one of his should be patented cruise missiles. That's what they call them around here. 113 mile off the bat home run to right. It was his first hit against Milwaukee this season. That made it a 2-1 ball game. Before that, O'Neill Cruz had been 0-15 with 10 strikeouts against Brewers pitching in 2026. Henderson was otherwise very good through those first four. In the fifth, the Brewers finally got another rally against Jared Jones. Cooper Pratt singled and stole second base, and then Bryce Terang followed.
0: 2-0 pitch. Terang lashes one into right center field, a base hit. Pratt will come around and score. Ball nearly gets to the warning track as Terang digs into second base with an RBI double to make it 3-1 Brewers.
21: That's all they would get in that inning. The Brewers had a chance for some more, but it remained 3-1. That was it for Jared Jones. He had to throw 91 pitches to get through those five innings, and he had nine strikeouts. And then at the bottom of the fifth inning, Logan Henderson in what turned out to be his final frame on the mound. He got two outs, but then Connor Griffin doubled and Brandon Lau hit one into the Allegheny River. Two-run home run out to right, his second of the series, 31st of the year. And we had a brand-new ball game. It was 3-3, and then the game was in the hands of the bullpens. And Jojo Romero gave up the third Pittsburgh home run of the night. Second batter he faced in the bottom of the sixth inning, Rafael Flores Jr., an impressive rookie catcher, went deep to right. The Pirates had the lead. It was 4-3 Pittsburgh, and that's where we stood going into the seventh inning when the Pirates called on their second reliever, Carmen Majinski, and the first three reached against him. A Terang walk, Jackson Churio single that snapped an 0-for-13 for him, and Jake Bowers walked to load the bases. But William Contreras bounced into a fielder's choice out at the plate. So you had bases loaded, one out, trailing by a run, and Christian Yelich battling Majinski in what turned out to be the most important at-bat of the game.
0: The 2-2 to Yelich. And a liner down the left field line, a fair ball. It hits off the sidewall. Churio is in. Around third is Bowers. He will score. A two-run single for Yelich, and the Brewers have flipped this game back into their favor. It is 5-4 Milwaukee.
21: Yep, Yelich with the big swing, and the Brewers got those two runs. That's it against Majinski. That's all they would get for the night, but it turned out to be enough. Brewers had to use five relievers. I told you earlier, Shane Drouin is back in the bullpen. Just the second time he's pitched in relief since we got to June. He got a big double play that we played for you earlier. And then Abner Uribe got a big double play in the eighth inning to help escape some trouble. In the ninth, Trevor McGill needed no such double plays because he struck out the first two, and then Connor Griffin was the last Pirates' hope.
0: First pitch to Griffin. Ground ball to second base. Terang's got it, throws the first. 95 wins for the Brewers. And they've taken the first two in the series against the Pirates. Final score, 5-4.
21: The Brewers win it. Again, this game just kept shifting back and forth, and it was kind of like emblematic of the way these teams play. The Pirates scored all their runs on homers. The Brewers got no home runs, but they got just enough. 5-4 the victory. Milwaukee is unbeaten in 9 of its last 10 series. And again, as we said at the outset, with a win tomorrow, not only do they get a sweep, they will win the season series improbably against this Pittsburgh team. You're going to have Kyle Harrison, a late decision that we were informed of before the game today. He's going back in to make a start tomorrow, and we'll preview it for you after this on the Brewers Radio Network.
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21: Pirates, and they have evened up the season series. 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And whoever wins tomorrow's finale will get the season series. 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Let's take a trip down on the farm, presented by Case IH. The Southern League playoff series, best of three, was opened last night with a big win for the Biloxi Shuckers in Pensacola. They're up one game to none in game two of that series to try to get to the championship set in the Southern League is tomorrow night in Biloxi. The Shuckers need to win one of the two potential games in order to get to the championship series, and we're wishing them the best of luck. Again, that's tomorrow night. We'll be done by then, by the way, because we're playing early in the day here for the finale in Pittsburgh. Always presented by Case IH. For those who never back down from a season's challenge, Case IH gives farmers the tools to do more every acre, every day. Case IH, built by farmers. And I do mean early, especially back in the Central for you folks. Tomorrow, the On Deck Show, built by Menards, gets underway at 11 a.m. and an 11:35 first pitch. Kyle Harrison is going to get the ball. Originally, this was listed as a Dustin May start, but he'll get the opener in Baltimore Friday night instead. And so it's Harrison, who's pitched really well this year against the Pirates. But as you know, he has been struggling, and so they'll give him another opportunity to start a ballgame. We'll see how it goes for a man who pitched like an ace for the first few months of this season for Milwaukee. Pirates have three traditional starting pitchers healthy at the moment, and none of them are available to pitch tomorrow, so we would assume it's going to be another bullpen game for Pittsburgh. Currently, TBA is listed. Our producer and engineer is Ken Sommerfeld, and for the men who called it for you, Jeff Levering and Lane Grindle, this is Josh Maurer. We thank you again for listening. Have a great rest of your Wednesday night, everybody. The final score on a seesaw affair, it was Milwaukee ending up on the right side of the seesaw, 5-4 to clinch the series against the Pirates. You've been listening to a presentation of the Brewers Radio Network.
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22: Becoming partly to mostly cloudy this evening with highs in the low 70s, a southeast wind of about 5 miles per hour. Tonight, cloudy skies, the few light showers likely, low 54 with a light easterly wind. On Thursday, mostly cloudy with a few sprinkles early, becoming partly cloudy for the afternoon. High temperature about 74 with a light northwesterly wind. Thursday night, increasing clouds, low 52. On Friday, cloudy, breezy, and cool with widespread rain likely, high 63. Saturday, mostly cloudy with a chance of showers in the morning, then drying up for Saturday afternoon. A high temperature of about 65. Sunday, partly to mostly cloudy, but dry for most of the day, high 67. We are tracking a chance of showers for Sunday late evening into the overnight hours. Could see some rain carry on into Monday. I'm 9 Storm Track meteorologist Jackson Garlock on AM 550, FM 99.9, WSAU.
23: Incorporated, a new super PAC linked to MAGA Inc., has reserved more than $95 million in advertising, according to data from media tracking firm Ad Impact. Another new group, Safety and Affordability PAC Inc., has reserved about $27 million in advertising. The New York Times is reporting that, citing two people familiar with the arrangement, that MAGA Inc. is financially backing the group. The two people are familiar with it. In other words, the New York Times doesn't have a source, so they're just going to say, well, somebody familiar with it. Like, you can't argue with that. I can. MAGA Inc. itself has booked another roughly $9 million in advertising, focused so far on the Texas Senate race. The three groups have also spent about $6.5 million on direct mail and roughly $80,000 in text messages, according to Federal Elections Commission records. No Going Back has concentrated much of its advertising on Senate contests, while Safety and Affordability has focused primarily on House races. The largest planned Senate expenditures are in Michigan, Ohio, and Alaska. No Going Back has also reserved advertising in other competitive Senate races, including contests in New Hampshire, North Carolina, and Georgia. Earlier this month, the group began reserving tens of millions of dollars in advertising across the states. Yeah. You need to. You need to. That needs to happen, because you're getting free advertising on the legacy left, like Jimmy Kimmel, like MS Now, like CNN, like CNBC. You're getting free advertising. They're not spending a dime to go on all these shows. Not a dime. And they're getting all sorts of virality, and they're lying their asses off. The other side sucks. They're horrible candidates. But there are several races, including the ones that were mentioned, Minnesota, Michigan, Texas, some in New York, some in Georgia, that are very, very tight. Very close races. In fact, in some states that are generally red, they should not be that close. In some states that are generally blue, I'm glad they're that close, because that means you can possibly pull out a win in Minnesota, possibly pull out a win in Michigan. But they're getting free advertising, free time, which is worth a lot from the legacy left. They will do anything they can to stop Trump and the agenda. So yeah, you're going to have to spend hundreds of millions of dollars. But I really urge them, because they're listening, They're watching. I don't blame that. I watch me too. You know what I mean? Saying I would.
0: I would too.
23: Hello? So you got to listen to me. You have to tell me why Michelle Tafoya is better than Peggy Flanagan. You have to tell me why Mike Rogers is better than Abdul El-Sayed. You have to tell me why Ken Paxton is better than James Tallarico. You have to tell me why. As a voter, I need to know why. And the why isn't because Tallarico sucks and Flanagan sucks and El-Sayed sucks. They do. But that's not a good enough reason. A good enough reason is Ken Paxton sued everybody to keep you safe and make sure that your privacy was protected and that you had no censorship online. He's been suing people for years from Google on down. You have to talk about why Michelle Tafoya

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0: came out and said that she left the Democrat Party and that she could no longer just be quiet about her value system, which did not jive very well with the value system of that party. She was attacked roundly. Now she's being accepted because she stayed steadfast, got a strong backbone. I'm talking about Lindy Lee. She's got a new book out called Unburdened. Go and pre-order it now. It's, in fact, the number one political book in the country, and it's not even out yet. Lindy, how are you? Good to see you again.
1: Joe, you're my favorite. Hands down. There's nothing more to say.
0: Lindy, you're my favorite.
1: You were one of the first to be kind to me. I have to let your viewers know. You didn't have to take a leap of faith on me. You did. And I will make you proud every day of my life. I hope to.
0: Thank you for your friendship. When I saw you, I think with Sean Ryan, I said, I've got to get Lindy Lee on, and I've got to really jump into exactly what the hell's going on here. Do we believe her? Do we not believe her? I immediately did believe you, and I felt like there was an inner conflict with you for a long time, but you still felt that that was the party that you were with for a long time. I want to get into some stuff that that people don't know about. I mean, I think that we assumed it because Joe Biden wasn't running the White House himself. Lindy, can you tell my audience and me right now who was really running things in the White House for those 4 years?
1: Without a single doubt, Lady McBiden was running the United States of America for the past 4 years. Yes, absolutely. Lady McBiden being Jill Biden. Jill Biden. Every time she was at donor meetings, you could just tell she was the candidate, not her husband. Not anybody else. She was the one. She was the one clamoring to be on Vogue twice.
0: Right.
1: She was the one to be on Vogue days after her husband face planted on a debate stage.
0: Right.
1: It was all about her. And you could tell when she would maneuver around donors and other, you know, high rollers that this was all about her. And she was trying to perpetuate her hold on power. And Hunter also was a huge part of that as well, because he knew that he could potentially land in prison. If his dad did not win.
0: It's a Lindy Lee. Go get this book called Unburdened. So let's expand upon that a little bit. In what I do for a living, and I do it okay, I learn by watching. I learn by observing, and then I try to disseminate what I see. When I saw her being interviewed by Jake Tapper, Jill Biden, Tapper said, you know, a lot of people are saying cognitively the president is, and she jumped right in, we're not going there. We're not going there. We're not talking about that, Jake. And he goes, oh, we're not? And then he just he gave her a pass. That to me showed she was in charge. Then he got lost at the G7. She had to go grab him by the arm and, Joe, come back over here. He's flirting with some women or something. He just got lost at the G7. She seemed to be there, like in the cabinet meetings. All of a sudden, the first ladies in the cabinet meetings really like taking part, wasn't just sitting there and observing. So early on, you knew that she was the one pulling the strings?
1: Yes, and I raised concerns. And let me give you names, though, because it wasn't just her. Okay. Two people were running the West Wing, essentially. Jill Biden and a man named Anthony Bernal, who was her chief of staff.
0: Most of us have never even heard of that guy. So he's probably one of the
1: most powerful people you've never even heard of.
0: Wow.
1: And people call me a liar. Right around the time you and I first met, by the way, people called me a liar for saying that it was Anita Dunn, Steve Ricchetti, and Mike Donilon, who were the presidents of the United States, along with Jill. Guess what? Every person that I named, I was the first to name them. Every single person I named was later subpoenaed by the United States Congress.
0: Wow.
1: Did I get a sorry, by the way, for ruining my life?
0: No.
1: All these people smeared me for saying it. But it turned out to be true. I've been vindicated every step of the way.
0: Yes.
1: And ruined my life over it. And it's like, you know how newspapers like the New York Times, they issue corrections, but only like weeks later. So no one reads a correction.
0: Right. And the correction's on page 18. It's not on page 1.
1: Exactly. And it's buried beneath everything. That's kind of what happened to me. You know, they excommunicated me for saying things that we take as the truth now. But at the time, I said it early and they exiled me.
0: When he ran in 2020, did you already see that there was something different about this guy cognitively? Now, you and I have talked about this before, and I'm not going to challenge you on the fact that Joe Biden was very nice to you. You thought he was a very nice man.
1: So, again,
0: I mean, if that's who he is personally, I get it. But professionally, to be the president, did you have concerns in 20, or did you start having more concerns once he was in office and you saw the decline happening very quickly?
1: The thing about 2020 was I was with Biden more in 2019 on the campaign trail, on the fundraising trail. I actually helped to co-host something for him, I believe, on June 28th, 2019 in San Francisco. It was on Sand Hill Road, which is where all the venture capital is.
0: Oh,
1: I
0: yeah.
1: remember that. It was gorgeous. You know that place. It's gorgeous. And he seemed fine. But let me tell you, as we moved into 2020, we had the pandemic. So they severely curtailed our interactions with Biden. The people who could be with him were his family and his campaign manager. So top donors and bundlers didn't have that many opportunities to be with Biden. So I wasn't really able to see what was going on in 2020. But things became really alarming, like break glass in case of emergency.
0: Right.
1: Around 2022, I think it was Afghanistan. I don't know if the stress of it all really got to him. I do know, and this has not been widely reported, Hunter's trial really undermined his health.
0: Okay.
1: Joe's health.
0: Right.
1: It really pulled the rug from underneath his feet. And I think that precipitated his decline. Like, people don't mention it much, but just seeing him up front, up close, I really think it was a really heavy blow to him. And that made everything worse.
0: I mean, I get it. I'm a parent. I get it. But already there were signs that he was on the decline. But then again, you've got your one remaining son, because his other son died. Bo died. I get it. I mean, he has a very close attachment to his son. I want to get more into Hunter Biden in a little while, because he now is suggesting that he might run for president, for God's sakes. I mean, we'll have to, Lindy, we'll have to talk about that at some point. Go get her book. Pre-order it now. It's out in 6 days. Unburdened is what it's called. And I love the name of
1: You're
0: it.
1: You're in it, Joe.
0: I know.
1: You're literally in the, I want your audience to know, because you are even better behind the scenes. There are a lot of people behind, you know, they're on TV like you, they're famous, people know them, and their persona may not coincide with who they are behind the scenes. I'm telling your viewers now, you are even better.
0: Oh, so
1: you
0: nice.
1: You are so kind, and this is who you are, but you're just so much more caring, compassionate, and also incredibly talented. I want you to know that. I've immortalized you in my book. You're in.
0: Amazing.
1: You as one of the first people who believed in me. So when this book becomes a bestseller, your name is going to be all across America and the world. And
0: yes.
1: You deserve it.
0: I'm going to be, I am in a best-selling book, and I couldn't write a book if I wanted to.
1: That's not true.
0: Wait, when you sit down to write the book, is there apprehension? Do you think to yourself, I've already put so much of it out there. If I really just give everything up, what I went through, what I feel, what the Democrat Party did to me, and why I had to end up leaving, and so on and so forth. Did you ever think to yourself, am I really doing this? Am I really going to go there? Because you put yourself in peril since the day you said that you were moving on.
1: Yeah, but this time I literally bring the receipts. I put word for word verbatim their threats in my book. Like, for example, Ashley Biden threatened to sue me 2 years
0: Over
1: ago.
0: What?
1: I put that in my book. I verbatim. Put it in my book 2 years ago, by the way.
0: To sue you to not tell the truth? What is she suing you over?
1: Because I said there was a conspiracy and I outlined how it was orchestrated. Like, I gave specific.
0: Well, there was.
1: No one
0: ever. Nobody denies
1: exactly.
0: That.
1: I mean, but at the time, I was the first one to say, like, how they did it, what
0: right.
1: tactics they used, the confiscation of materials and phones and whatnot. I was
0: right.
1: the first to say it on the record. So this is 2 years ago.
0: Wow.
1: So, but obviously she didn't, because I'm telling
0: she
1: the
0: can't.
1: Truth.
0: Yeah, no, yeah, of course you are.
1: Truth is the best defamation. You can't just sue people because you're mad if they're telling the truth. It doesn't work like that. And my lawyer is great. Like, he says, like, you know, bring it, baby. Like, it's great for you. It's probably better for you for everything.
0: It would sell more books, I think, if he did, I'd end up getting sued. Yeah, they sell books like crazy. Well, the Biden family, I think, and correct me if I'm wrong, you know them better than I. I will never talk to a Biden. Even if I wanted to, I wasn't going to get Joe Biden on my show. I can get Trump on my show all I want. But the Biden family is a family that truly believes that it was almost like a monarchy. This is the way that I see it.
1: Yeah.
0: And anybody who dares speak about the king behind the king's back, even if he's completely gone cognitively, there's going to be hell to pay. I think they thought they could control you. They found out quickly that they couldn't. But when you started speaking, were you getting inundated by people that you've known for years saying, Lindy, please stop?
1: People love rewriting my history. There are people out there who say, oh, it was an overnight transformation for Lindy. All of a sudden on election night, she decided, give me an effing break. I've been speaking about this for a year prior to election night. In fact, I was exiled by the Biden White House. In the election, I went on Fox News Sunday, not this time, not recently. I mean, like before election night.
0: Yeah.
1: I was one of the first to say that Biden needed to step aside. After I did, I got angry phone calls from the Biden White House, and I name who in my book, and I was taken off every single list. And Joe,
0: wow.
1: I'm someone whose picture was on the walls, not just once, two of my pictures on the walls of the White House.
0: Wow.
1: I was part of the White House, and I said it in the most respectful manner ever. You know, I just said, you know, for the sake of our country, it's probably the best for President Biden to step aside. Like, it wasn't mean or anything, but it needed to be said as an American, as someone who loves our country, who understands that we can't have a vegetable controlling our nuclear arsenal, like, at the very least.
0: Yeah.
1: It was my duty as an American, as a naturalized American who owes our country everything. I couldn't just be sitting on the truth when I had the truth. But the consequences are very swift and ferocious. I was done. They exiled me, never allowed to talk with the president again. And I saw him, you know, prior to that, I was seeing him every 2 to 3 weeks. Every time he was in my area, Philadelphia, I would get an email or a text from the Biden White House saying, like, here's the president, you know, do you want to come? All of a sudden, completely vanished. Never wow. again. I have not spoken with Joe Biden since that day.
0: Is there a dollar amount, Lindy? And it's Lindy Lee. Get her book called Unburdened. Get it right now. It's in pre-order, but it's going to be out in 6 days as we're doing the interview. Can you put a number on how much money you raised for the Democrat Party over the years? Is it in the
1: yes.
0: millions and billions?
1: About 20
0: what is
1: million.
0: It? 20
1: yes.
0: million dollars.
1: 20 million, not billions.
0: And in 2 seconds, they shunned you. They turned you away.
1: 2 seconds, pretty much. And not only that.
0: But I mean, you were right about Biden, Lindy. You were right about him.
1: Yes, but. They did not want me to be right. They did not want me to say it. And, and that's the thing. I don't think I made this as clear as I wanted to on
0: okay.
1: Fox News Sunday, so let me clarify that now.
0: Go ahead.
1: They threatened me before I went on Fox News Sunday. They threatened me.
0: This time or the time around the election?
1: Before the election.
0: Okay, go ahead. They threatened you. What was the threat?
1: They threatened me. They pulled a Tony Soprano on me, and they said, we know you're the president's most loyal supporter. We know you're going to stay loyal. Let us know if you need any talking points.
0: Wow.
1: And I didn't tell them that I was going on. They found out from Politico, because apparently Politico lists who's going to be on the Sunday shows the weekend. I don't know, like a few days before.
0: Right.
1: So I purposely didn't tell them, but they were following my movements, and they threatened me, and the same person called me like two or three times after my appearance. I didn't pick up though, and I got angry phone calls from members of Congress as well.
0: Wow.
1: And so they took me off the committee. I used to be on the National Finance Committee. This is a group of people who raised millions of dollars. They took me off the committee, but here's the thing. Who do you think you're messing with? So I have a friend on the committee. He put the call on speakerphone
0: right.
1: and put me on speakerphone so I could still hear what was going
0: wow.
1: on.
0: Wow. Good.
1: I know.
0: No, I love that. So it's Lindy Lee, by the way. Go get her book called Unburdened. And don't get it because my name's in there.
1: I never said that
0: on there. So you literally still were listening in on the committees, on the committee
1: yes,
0: meetings,
1: so
0: because you had a friend that put you on speaker and you listened.
1: Let me give you some stuff they were saying.
0: Come on.
1: This is the funniest
0: wow.
1: one, which I also haven't shared. This is actually maybe 5 or 6 days after Kamala lost.
0: Right.
1: By that time, I was like banished to the extreme. But I was on the call again, doing the speakerphone thing. And I'm not going to share who did this for me.
0: No, don't. But I think it's awesome.
1: Yeah, but this also goes to show that I was giving voice to a lot of people who believed in the campaign, who felt manipulated and taken advantage of and basically
0: right.
1: cheated. They were behind me, but I was the only one brave enough to say it. So they were willing to do what they could still behind the scenes to help me. So I was, the role that I played was so instrumental for these donors who were too terrified of doing it themselves. And to this day, I'm still the only one, but you better believe that almost everybody agrees with me. They're just too scared. But so this is a funny one. So about 5 or 6 days after the election, Kamala was on the call. Jamie Harrison, the chair, is also on the call. And, like, you know, the most famous Democrats were also on the call.
0: Right.
1: And Kamala was speaking with maybe like a group of 100 people. Instead of saying sorry or explaining how she went from winning, she told us that we were going to win 4 battleground states. instead of explaining what the hell happened with that, because they won zero, Trump did a clean sweep of the second battleground. Yeah, exactly. Guess what she talked about? You would never in a million years.
0: Tell me.
1: Out of everything she could have said in the world, from I'm sorry, we learned our lessons, we're taking a look at what the hell happened, we're going to learn from mistakes. She chose, I can't even say it, it's so hilarious. She chose to talk about our turkey recipe.
0: Stop it. What?
1: I'm sorry, it's like literally true.
0: She talked about her turkey recipe? Come on, Lindy.
1: For Thanksgiving. I kid you not. I was like, what the hell is going on right now? So we have text groups on the call because they mute us because they don't want us asking any questions. When Kamala's talking, we're not allowed to talk back. So basically on our calls with Kamala, it's basically like watching a movie. You can't interact with her because they don't want you to provide feedback, which is another problem. But she was actually talking about her turkey recipe.
0: That's crazy to me.
1: Thanksgiving Day plans. And this is days after election night. Again, I've not said this on air. It is so ridiculous. It sounds like I'm making a joke, but this actually happened.
0: So and the debrief, wait, Lindy, I want to make sure I understand. The debrief the day after the election where she got smoked. She's literally in the debrief.
1: Well,
0: in the post-mortem,
1: I think it was like four or five days, to be fair.
0: All right, so you're doing the post-mortem four or five days later. She's talking about turkey.
1: Pun intended, she was too much of a turkey to talk to us. You know, she needed like 4 or 5 days to recover.
0: That's crazy. Listen, can I say this? I'm stunned by it, yet not surprised. Because Kamala Harris looks like she's completely disconnected from reality to me. But I'm somebody who's always been on the conservative side. So I've always seen her as sort of somebody who rose in ways that she shouldn't have and didn't deserve the shot as it happened.
1: Willie Brown.
0: Shall we talk about how she got there? Lindy Lee, by the way, lindylee.substack.com. Go and check her out on Minect. Is that how we pronounce it?
1: Yeah, actually.
0: I'm on there, but nobody wants to talk to me, but everyone wants to talk to you. Go and check out her book, Unburdened, A Former Insider's Shocking Account of Political Power, Betrayal, and Party Collapse. That's it for part one of my special interview with Lindy Lee. She left the Democrat Party. She's got a brand new book called Unburdened, and she is naming names on the Joe Pags Show. Part two next hour. Keep it right here.
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0: happy with the rate hike. I'm Lisa Lucera, Fox News. President Trump reacting after the Federal Reserve announces raising its key interest rate for the first time since 2023 to combat high inflation. The rate now at about 3.9%.
1: Lower the interest rates for the United States of America and fast, because we can grow at a level that nobody's ever grown before.
0: And the Fed's Board of Governors hinted at a possible further hike before the end of the year. Earlier, the president wrote on Truth Social that he has confidence in Fed Chair Kevin Warsh, but that he has a hostile board. The rate hike was unanimously approved by the board. The president with those comments during a rally for North Carolina Senate candidate Michael Whatley.
2: President Trump says North Carolina GOP Senate nominee Michael Whatley will support the death penalty for human traffickers, large-scale drug dealers, and anyone who murders a police officer.
1: And Michael Whatley is going to ban sanctuary cities. You're not going to have a sanctuary city in this state.
2: Adding Whatley, the former chair of the Republican National Committee will support legislation to end no cash bail nationwide.
0: Fox's Kristen Goodwin. Whatley is facing former North Carolina Governor Roy Cooper in November. Cooper had no public events today, but the state Democratic Party held a news conference this morning noting Whatley's oil and gas investments as the Iran conflict drives up fuel costs, asking why he would back a war that's driving up prices for North Carolina families. The House passed a measure sanctioning Russian officials in an effort to ramp up the pressure on Vladimir Putin over the war in Ukraine.
3: This strengthens economic sanctions against Russia to put maximum pressure on Vladimir Putin's war machine.
0: House Speaker Mike Johnson. The House passed the bill by a vote of 262 to 159. It was named after late South Carolina Senator Lindsey Graham. It passed the Senate earlier this year. It next heads to President Trump's desk, where he is expected to sign it. 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
0: An immigration and customs operation leads to hundreds of arrests in Indiana.
8: ICE says its five-day immigration enforcement operation, dubbed as Safe Community, resulted in 426 arrests of illegal immigrants across Indiana late last month through September 3rd. The efforts, part of the Trump administration's immigration enforcement, though Indianapolis Mayor Democrat Joe Hogsett, in a statement, blasting the operation, saying the city prides itself on being a welcoming community. ICE says among the illegal immigrants arrested are criminals involved in sex offenses, assault, drug trafficking, weapons offenses, fraud, burglary, and other crimes, including some with alleged ties to dangerous transnational gangs. Jeff Manasso, Fox News.
0: Three people in Southern California facing federal charges of stealing millions in federal and state homeless aid to buy real estate, go on luxury trips, and buy vintage vehicles. Federal prosecutors claim they used money from those contracts to pay personal expenses, accepted bribes, and billed for services that were never administered. This is the second arrest of people on federal fraud charges in Southern California this week. Americans are back to spending in August. Retail sales are up,
9: rising 1.2%, excluding autos. Sales were up 1.4%. Retail sales slumped in July, retail analysts say, when Amazon moved its summer Prime Day sale to June. It pushed sales for Amazon and competitors earlier in the summer. And now July's decline has been revised to a smaller 0.5% drop. Gerald Storch of Storch Advisors.
10: The consumer is strong. They have jobs. The stock market's up. They're spending. Gasoline prices are certainly an issue, but that alone will not curtail consumer spending.
9: August retail sales were up 6% from a year ago.
0: Fox's Ginny Cassola. I'm Lisa Lucera. This is Fox News.
11: Mm-hmm. Becoming partly to mostly cloudy this evening with highs in the low 70s, a southeast wind of about 5 miles per hour. Tonight, cloudy skies with a few light showers likely, low 54 with a light easterly wind. On Thursday, mostly cloudy with a few sprinkles early, becoming partly cloudy for the afternoon. High temperature about 74 with a light northwesterly wind. Thursday night, increasing clouds, low 52. On Friday, cloudy, breezy, and cool with widespread rain likely, high 63. Saturday, mostly cloudy with a chance of showers in the morning, then drying up for Saturday afternoon, a high temperature of about 65. Sunday, partly to mostly cloudy, but dry for most of the day, high 67. We are tracking a chance of showers for Sunday late evening into the overnight hours. Could see some rain carry on into Monday. I'm 9 Storm Track meteorologist Jackson Garlock on AM 550, FM 99.9, WSAU.
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13: Great radio stations across the land from KTSA in San Antonio, Texas. It's the Joe Pags Show along with Sam and Polo. I'll be Joe for the next hour. Bottom of the hour, part two with Lindy Lee, who's just naming names. Just burning everybody on the left because of how they acted with that election. She woke up. She's always said that she was a very conservative Democrat, and the DSA stuff just drives her batty. We'll talk about some of that at the bottom of the hour as well. In the meantime, President Trump is in North Carolina, and he's speaking on behalf of Michael Whatley. This is the same guy we've had on, right, Sam? The guy who was the GOP chair?
7: I think so, right? Yes.
13: So he's running for U.S. Senate out of North Carolina. And the president's out there speaking for him. I rewound it some to the beginning of the speech. So this is from about a half an hour ago. And Whatley was up there speaking as I looked at it live. But here's some of what the president had to say on the campaign trail, which I think he's going to do a lot of between now and midterms in North Carolina. President Trump.
1: Well, hello, North Carolina, special place. This is a special place. I love it. We're going to elect Michael Whatley, that's what we're going to do. But I'm thrilled to be back in this incredible and beautiful state with thousands of proud, hardworking American patriots. You're incredible. You built this country. So I won this state 6 times, including the primary, 6 times. And in 2024, we got more votes than any candidate in North Carolina history. That's not bad. And we won those record-setting victories with the help of a man named Michael Whatley. He was incredible. You know, he was the chairman of the Republican Party, along with Laura Trump, who's great. And she's gone on to television stardom now. Can you believe this? I said, Laura, she loves the state. She was born here, but what a team. Those two were the best team there were. Like I said to anybody that would listen, I said, when I win this thing, I'm going to take that guy from North Carolina, make him the head of the Republican Party, which is exactly what I did. And he was fantastic. Nobody better in the whole country. I had my choice of the whole country. I chose Michael Whatley. But with your vote in this election, we're going to defeat the murderer and criminal protector. He's a murderer protector. The man who made North Carolina the talk of our country, the whole country was talking about it, for its violent crime, the radical left Democrat Roy Cooper on November 3rd. He's terrible. No, he's a murderer protector, and he let out 3,500 murderers and criminals. And we're going to elect one of the greatest men that I've ever worked with in government, Michael Whatley, to go and become your United States Senator. So nobody used to think of North Carolina as a dangerous state, criminally dangerous. It was like North Carolina. It was beautiful. It was apple pie, right? And now it's one of the most violent and one of the worst in the whole nation. And it all started with Cooper. And you have a lousy governor right now, too. But it started with Cooper. I remember Cooper was your governor when you had Helene, the where they call it the biggest water hurricane. It was all water, and it was brutal. And I was here the following day. You remember that? But Cooper did nothing. He did nothing, absolutely nothing. And it took me, it took a few months because we were winning an election. And as soon as I got here on January 20th, your nation and your whole nation, but your state started to heal from Helene. It was one of the worst hurricanes. Not in terms of a lot of things, but in terms of water. I think it has the record, everything. Areas that never saw water became literally islands. They were separated by just tremendous amounts. Nobody's ever seen anything like it. And I have to tell you, Elon Musk, I called up, I said, they all want Starlink, Elon, you couldn't get it. And I said, you got to do me a favor, send me Starlink. And he sent hundreds of phones over Starlink. And that was what got, remember? Because people, they had islands. All of a sudden, you had islands out there, and they were separated by vast amounts.
13: Let me just interject this. Trump on the campaign trail is a different being than Trump in the White House. And what I mean is, this is all very smart. Now, across the country, you probably don't care as much as those who are listening in North Carolina. Because he shows up and he says, all right, here's my connection to your state. Here's my connection to Michael Whatley. Here's my connection to why he's right for your state. Here's why he's so great. Here's what he did. Here's what we did for your state. He's setting the stage for here's why you should vote the way that I'm telling you to vote. Here's all we did when we came through for you. And after Helene, that's true. I mean, you had an administration in place that wasn't doing anything for the people there. People are outside in the cold for a long time after that. And Trump does show up and say, we got to take care of this. So I get what he's laying down, and I think it's a very smart way to do it.
1: Of water, you couldn't leave him. People had no communication. I did. I called Elon, and they wanted to get him. You couldn't get them, and I called him, and he gave us immediately a tremendous boost by getting that. But Michael Whatley is the one that carried it forward. What do you have, a bad guy or a good guy over there?
13: Carrying a bad guy out.
1: Where is he? Who is he?
13: I'm going to come out of this because this was a live thing. You know damn well he's going to curse now. I mean, I'm here to tell you he's going to drop a bomb because they just took some guy out. Let's go back to it live. Polo's like, really? You're going to go from that to live? Yeah. Well, let's catch up now live and see where he is. Hopefully he's not dropping bombs.
1: In favor of transgender everything, taxpayer-funded child mutilization.
13: This is live.
1: Playing in women's sports. I mean, you figure that one. They say that's an 80-20 issue. No, that's a 99-1. And it's very demeaning to women, frankly. North Carolina, you cannot let Roy Cooper give you these horrible policies, these policies of weakness and stupidity. You have to get out and vote. And that's why I say you got to pretend I'm on the ballot. Just go, if I was on the ballot, I wouldn't have to be here tonight. We'd get everybody out, but some of you like me better than you like the party. The party's good. They've got great people in the party. They're sane people. They're people of common sense. It's a good party. So, but we're thrilled to be have so many, not only Todd Blanche, but we have the director of the Federal Housing Finance Agency. He's a great guy, too. He's done really good. Bill Pulte. Where's Bill? Bill. Wow, Bill Pulte. He's around here someplace. Thank you, Bill. Thank you very much. The mayor of Gastonia, Richard Franks, what a good guy he is. Because we put this together very quickly. We put this together. Where is he? What a nice guy he was. He said, sir, what a good job you did. Thank you very much, mayor. You know, we gave him about a day's notice. I said, let's go out and campaign for Whatley. And the mayor was there. Thank you very much. And your friends, that's fantastic. Met him backstage. The president of the North Carolina Fraternal Order of...
13: We don't have to hear him announcing everybody, but I mean, listen, I think that Trump in campaign mode is where he needs to be right now. And yeah, you can say Roy Cooper's a bad guy, blah, blah, but keep on going about how great Whatley is, why he's the right one, why maybe Trump doesn't win by the margin that he won in 24 without Michael Whatley, who was the chairman, and Laura Trump was the co-chair of the GOP. I mean, that worked out very, very well, and it's very smart of him to say, pretend like I am on the ballot. That's a very smart thing to do. Because if he were on the ballot, people would go and vote again. Well, he basically is. You think about it this way. His agenda is on the ballot in November. His agenda is on the ballot in a month and a half. If it goes the right way, the correct way, his agenda continues, and America can continue to get more traction. You finish the Iran war, you keep on going with the really good stuff you're doing, like stopping crime, stopping drugs coming across, lowering the murder rate, all of that. If you don't vote the right way, you end up voting the wrong way, or some would say the left way, then you're going to have a president that for 2 years can't do anything. Just can't. I mean, the DOJ can keep on going, the FBI can keep on going, but as far as getting an agenda across for the American people, you're going to see taxes going up. They're going to try to anyway. You're going to see just an about face. You're going to see more of the malaise and the horrible times we had under Biden for 4 years. So he's right to say he's on the ballot because he truly is. His agenda is on the ballot. Paul, are you appreciative that I pulled out of that? Because he's definitely going to drop a bomb.
14: Yes, thank you.
13: A bomb was on the way.
14: Yes.
13: Now, you're good at catching it, but it was definitely on the way.
14: Yeah, I was hovering over the button.
13: Well, he's taking the bad guy out. You know he's going to drop an F-bomb. He's going to drop a something. He's going to say BS. And although we are friends with Brendan Carr at the FCC, I still don't think you could just let that go, especially if it's something that was recorded. Now, when I got back to live, that's why I did that. If you're doing it live, you can actually get away with that, even if you miss the dump button, because it's a live event, and it's a fleeting profanity. But going back, you know, a half an hour and playing what was there, they would say, well, listen, you had time to go listen to it. So that's why we did it like we did. If anything big comes out of that get-together in North Carolina, we'll make sure that we bring it to you. In the meantime, we've got an update on what's going on with the Kirk family. The Charlie Kirk family is now going after and questioning the security or lack thereof in Utah that day. I think rightfully so. We've got that for you. Plus, Lindy Lee Part 2 is at the bottom of the hour. Don't miss a second of that. I appreciate you hanging out. Appreciate you making it happen. 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

0: up and might as well a lot going on, lots to get to. At the end of the day, the president's out there doing what he does right and what he does best, I think, when it comes to politics. He does a lot of things well when it comes to developing and building buildings and so on. But when it comes to politics, a really, really big time top thing that he does is campaign. And then you get in, then you put good policies and so on and so forth. If you're not a good campaigner, you're not going to get in. So, I mean, him out there in the campaign trail makes a lot of sense to me right now. 888-941-PAGS, 888-941-7247, joepags.com. Definitely want to hear from you. I told you about Charlie Kirk's family going after Utah and asking some serious questions. We'll get to that in a second. I've got part two with Lindy Lee at the bottom of the hour. Let me go to Freeland, Michigan, and Ed. Ed, what's going on?
1: Hey, pretty good, Joe. Yeah, I kind of wanted to respectfully disagree with Lindy Lee and maybe some of the a couple of points she made. I honestly believe that during Biden's administration, I think Obama was kind of leading it. See, Susan Rice was the domestic policy advisor, and for 3 years, she kind of called the show. They figured that there was like 76 or 74 people from Obama's administration that was actually directly involved in Biden's administration. And so Susan Rice, she kind of resigned after the third year because nobody thought that Joe was going to run for re-election. And another thing that slipped, in the first couple months that Joe Biden was in office, Psaki, who was the press secretary, had mentioned that it kind of slipped because there was a lot of people involved, and then she changed her answer real quick. But she had revealed that Obama and Biden talk every week on the phone, you know. And so that means he was kind of, you know, talking with Joe, and if he had any concerns about anything. So between him running and then Susan Rice being directly involved, another time I'd seen a press conference, this was before Joe even had his, they were completely separate. And I says, oh my goodness, those almost word for word. But the answer, what Joe was spouting later after Susan had done a press conference. So I think Susan was really involved in running the show on what was going on in policy for the first 3 years.
0: Ed, do me a favor, say, repeat after me. Psaki.
1: Psaki?
0: Psaki. It's not Psaki. It was just Psaki. You didn't pronounce the P.
1: Oh. Okay.
0: I thought I'd throw that out there. Let me help you out. Lindy Lee is talking about who was running the White House. Lindy Lee is not talking about who was the actual president of the United States, because I think you're right. I think Obama had a lot to say about that. I agree that it was probably his third term. I agree that the 70-some-odd that came from the Obama administration were all infiltrated into what was going on in that administration, and all of them were making the choices that Biden wasn't making. When it came to running the White House, the actual day-to-day of the White House, it was Jill Biden, and I believe that. And I think that she thought she had more power than she did because she started showing up in the cabinet meetings, too. So I don't think that Lindy was saying that Jill Biden was the president. She was saying who was running things, probably more so about his daily agenda and the White House stuff. And, yeah, without a doubt, it was Obama's agenda. I think without a doubt.
1: Yeah, no, I agree with that. And so because Jill politically just wasn't there to know some of the specifics, but she ran, the close access to Joe Biden. Because what happened is, remember the State of the Union speech, the last one Biden gave, what happened is a lot of people thought that he would tank. And he ended up doing a lot better than they thought. And so it gave him, you know, where Biden, Obama was already talking to him to see him kind of step aside so he could kind of maybe bring along Susan Rice. Yeah. But then with Joe doing well, wow, then he had visions of grandeur where he actually thought he could, you know, go with a second term. Yeah. And they knew it wasn't going to fly. And ultimately they had Pelosi be the person that delivered the bad news to Joe, but it was so late that it kind of screwed up, and then they manipulated the whole process for the convention and everything to have another person.
0: Well, Ed, listen, I appreciate that. I got to let you go. Sam, I think Ed will do a talk show if I let him. And we love Ed.
2: Take one breath that whole time.
0: WSGW land. We love Ed in Freeland, Michigan, which is in Saginaw County. We love him. Ed, you're a good guy. I don't think you were going to stop. But I'll say this. Lindy says it wasn't Nancy Pelosi that sort of made the decision. It wasn't. It was more about the donors. And could you raise money with Joe Biden running for another term? And the answer was a pretty simple one. Probably not. You probably couldn't. Scott is in Austin, Texas. Wants to talk about the Fed raising rates. Okay. Talk to me, Scott. Hi.
3: Yes, just suggesting that the raising rates is, A, the responsible thing to do, and one of the worst things that they can do, is not raise them, not tame inflation, and people continue to sell our debt. We have to place some faith in our dollar, and we have to tame inflation. It has nothing to do, the real rate of rates is determined by the global market. It is not determined by the Fed. It's not determined by the discount rate. It's determined by who is buying and selling our treasuries. And it's very important that the Fed retains and does its job. Otherwise, people lose faith entirely.
0: It's less global than you think, Scott. And I know that you know this. It's more about, I mean, a lot of these pension funds are the ones that are dealing with our debt. It's not necessarily a global thing. It is global in that some foreign countries, some that don't even like us, carry some of our debt. But the Federal Reserve, my argument is, should not exist. It should not have been created. Our dollar should be backed by gold. And if you don't have enough gold to back the dollar, then stop printing so many dollars. The fact that there's some private entity, the fact that there's some private entity that gets to decide the value of the dollar by printing way too much, taking some of it out of circulation, and changing the interest rates makes me crazy. It's bankers making sure that they're protected, not us. Go ahead.
3: I concur with everything that you said. Given the fact that we do have the Fed, the responsible thing to do is to raise rates and make sure that inflation doesn't get out of control. And I totally concur with you. It's, in my opinion, it's criminal, but in the current circumstances, this is the financial and economic structure of the system that we created globally, and here's where we're at. That's all I'm suggesting.
0: And Scott, I hear you, and I think that you make very good points. I'm glad that we agree, generally speaking. Yeah, the way that it's set up right now, them doing this is supposed to tamp down inflation. I get it. I would rather that we weren't reliant on some private entity that gets to spend all of our money, put value on our money, talk about how much the interest rate is when they borrow amongst each other. I don't like it. I don't like it. It's just like a small group of people controlling the actual value of what it is that we work so hard for. It's very, very strange, and I wish that we would see a real move to get rid of it. I don't think it's ever going to happen in my lifetime. That's for sure. 888-941-PAGS, 888-941-7247, joepags.com. 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Go to joepags.com/YouTube. Keep it here.

0: Does it feel like someone's stabbing a knife into your heel? Or does your lower back give you problems as the day goes on? The Good Feet Store wants to help you like we helped Ann.
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0: Wouldn't it be nice to get back to doing what you love, like Patrick did?
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5: 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We can handle that kind of noise. 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Seems like everyone's talking all at once and over each other because they just want to be heard. They're taking selfies and oversharing. But we know that it's not about hearing. It's about listening. Listening to what's actually happening with our fellow veterans. Understanding each other because we share the same experiences, the same vocabulary, following the same paths that others have walked. If only we can pick up the trail. Make the Connection is a place for veterans to hear stories from other veterans. 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
7: Becoming partly to mostly cloudy this evening with highs in the low 70s, a southeast wind of about 5 miles per hour. Tonight, cloudy skies, the few light showers likely, low 54 with a light easterly wind. On Thursday, mostly cloudy with a few sprinkles early, becoming partly cloudy for the afternoon. High temperature about 74 with a light northwesterly wind. Thursday night, increasing clouds, low 52. On Friday, cloudy, breezy, and cool with widespread rain likely, high 63. Saturday, mostly cloudy with a chance of showers in the morning, then drying up for Saturday afternoon, a high temperature of about 65. Sunday, partly to mostly cloudy, but dry for most of the day, high 67. We are tracking a chance of showers for Sunday late evening into the overnight hours. Could see some rain carry on into Monday. I'm 9 Storm Track meteorologist Jackson Garlock on AM 550, FM 99.9, WSAU.
8: I asked you the question, does Kamala Harris have a drinking problem? Is Kamala Harris a really smart person? She seems to be very simple. Didn't seem to be able to answer questions and communicate very, very effectively. And why wasn't Josh Shapiro the guy that ran with Kamala Harris instead of Tim Walz? Part two now with Lindy Lee on the Joe Pag Show. Let's talk a little bit more about Kamala Harris. Let's talk about when you went on Fox News Sunday, suggested that we should move on past Joe Biden. You got in big trouble, but they did move past Joe Biden. They suddenly

0: only, you know, said, Kamala, you don't have to win any primaries. You don't have to do anything and get even the nomination at the convention, but we're going to make you the person. How does that even go down? Who makes that decision that Biden's out and Kamala is in? Because many people think it's Nancy Pelosi. Who was it?
1: Oh, no. Nancy Pelosi by that time was kind of sidelined because Biden was so pissed at her. Okay. In fact, the relationship between Biden and Pelosi still has not thawed. I don't think Jill holds Biden's grudges. Jill still is very much angry at Nancy for saying on Morning Joe, it's Biden's choice. He's got to make a decision. Translation, get the F out.
0: Right. But she didn't say it. I mean, had she actually said that, I get why you're still mad.
1: Everybody knew
0: what she
1: was saying, yeah.
0: Well, of course. But, so, but who, what, Lindy, is there a person or a group of people that said, Joe, you're out, period?
1: Yes. And if you read Politico on June 28th, I believe, there was a line in a Politico article about the debate, and they quoted a donor saying Biden needed to get out. The campaign doesn't know what it's doing. And the campaign is still running headlong into an iceberg. That donor was me.
0: Wow.
1: That was me.
0: So you started the ball rolling.
1: Well, in that same article, the reporter described our group, the National Finance Committee, as the most powerful, as the only people powerful enough to pull the plug on the campaign.
0: Wow.
1: Because we are the money. Without the money, there's nobody. Things were getting so bad that we had trouble raising $5,000. I'm not misspeaking right now. $5,000.
0: All the mega donors were saying we're not going to spend our money on Biden.
1: Nobody was spending their money.
0: Wow.
1: So I don't want to hear anyone in from Biden world revising history now saying we did the right thing for the country. No, dude. You did it because we pulled the plug on your campaign. There was no more money coming in.
0: Did people want to put their money into Kamala Harris, though? I mean, I know that you had to go Kamala Harris because there was this gigantic bank of money that could only really go to her because she was already on the ticket. If you had somebody outside of Harris or Biden, it would have been hard to get that money to use for the campaign. Is that the only reason why it was Harris? Or did people in the know, people in the groups that you used to run in, did they really think she could win?
1: Hope was a strategy.
0: Yeah.
1: And her being black ensured that she would be picked.
0: Because if you didn't pick her, it would have been about race. It would have been about race and it would have been about gender.
1: It's all about race and not offending the biggest or most enthusiastic demographic of the Democratic Party, which is black women in particular.
0: Right. Right.
1: And, you know, I had concerns. Again, people love rewriting my history. It's just simply not true. In that same Fox News Sunday interview, again, I do things politely, so you really got to listen.
0: Right.
1: I said, in the interview with Shannon Bream, I said, people had some concerns about Kamala during the call that we did. She didn't answer any questions, but I said, maybe she's busy. I said, I understand, but she's really busy. If you understand what I'm trying to tell you is, I said before Biden dropped out that this woman was not answering substantive questions. I mentioned
0: at all.
1: Yeah, that's what I said. Like, I said it in a very polite way. That was my way of saying SOS America.
0: Yeah.
1: Like, a commander in chief has got to be able to answer questions. With Trump, you can like him or not, but he answers your questions. There's no doubt in anyone's mind who is running the White House today.
0: Right.
1: Not a single doubt.
0: None.
1: Under Biden and under Harris, there would have been many doubts, you know?
0: I do. You mentioned Josh Shapiro, your governor. By the way, go get Unburdened. It's out in 6 days. It's Lindy Lee, L-I-N-D-Y-L-I. Go and get this book right now. Josh Shapiro would have been scary, I think, as the nominee. I truly believe that. In fact, had Kamala Harris chosen him to be her running mate, I think that that would have been very formidable. Why didn't they choose him? I'm glad they didn't. I'm glad they picked Tim Walz, who's easily just picked apart. But why didn't they go with Shapiro? That just seems to me like that would have been the smarter move.
1: That's what I asked her to do. But she was intimidated and a little bit jealous of him. You know, I was just on Fox News Sunday a few days ago.
0: Yeah.
1: And I have to tell you, I love Foxy Sunday, by the way. I think Shannon's an angel.
0: Yeah, she's awesome.
1: He's just unbelievable. One of the best people I've ever met in my life. I think due to timing, they left some on the cutting floor. And so let me say what was cut out.
0: Please.
1: Yeah, and I need to say it. It's about Josh. Josh and I have been very good friends for a decade. In fact, I met him when I was 24. And if you see, there's a copy of Master of the Senate by Robert Caro up there. It's one of my favorite books.
0: Yes.
1: He had a copy of that book on his bookshelf, too, the day that we first met. He was Montgomery County Commissioner. And as soon as I saw that book on his bookshelf, I knew he was my person. I knew that it's kind of like that Wuthering Heights quote. I am Heathcliff.
0: Yes.
1: He's more myself than I am. Whatever souls are made of, his and mine are the same. And Josh and I have been very good friends. After the election, I raised serious concerns about the party, obviously, and also throughout the campaign. I raised some questions. I never criticized Josh on air. In fact, I went on Fox News after election to even support him as a potential 2028 Democratic presidential candidate. Right. I even went on the Will Cain show to say that. Josh had appointed me a commissioner of the Commonwealth of Pennsylvania. He removed me from my commission.
0: Why?
1: With a form letter, two sentences. Dear Miss Lee, thank you for your service. We intend to go in a different direction.
0: Literally a friend of yours for a decade.
1: A friend, not just a friend. Someone who came to my home, same place where we are now.
0: Yeah.
1: Someone that I raised hundreds of thousands of dollars for. Someone whose daughter I mentored and helped to get into college. Someone whose children I embraced. Someone whom I advocated loyally for much of my adult life. Someone who is tenaciously loyal. I texted Josh a few months ago, showing him an excerpt from my book. And I say, you know, even though you're on the other side of the aisle now, I'm always going to be your friend.
0: Right.
1: I'm always going to be loyal. I'm going to miss you. No response, Joe. He did not respond.
0: What, Lindy, what is that? Because I like you, you like me, we get along, we've got musical tastes that are similar. If you and I didn't agree, we probably don't agree on every single thing, but if we didn't, why would I not answer your text? Why would somebody like
1: you're
0: that who's been in your life for so
1: text,
0: long?
1: By the way,
0: well because we're both up at 4 o'clock in the morning, by the way. Why would a guy like Josh Shapiro, who, yes, has a great future, he could be the president one day, I hope not because I'm a conservative, but all that said, what is that? He can't have a personal relationship with a friend that he's known forever?
1: He has probably calculated in his mind that he doesn't need me anymore, which is very interesting because I'm in Pennsylvania. I can raise a shit of money. He knows that. Even from a utilitarian standpoint, it doesn't make sense.
0: Right. So is somebody in his ear saying you've got to separate from her? Do you think somebody gives him that advice? Or did he do it on his own?
1: I think, yeah. I think liberals are so mad at me for exposing them for who they are. And Joe, it's been about 2 years since I broke from them, right? They've had plenty of time to sue me. Number one, sue me. What else? They could have unearthed stuff that undermined anything I've been saying, like anything. Right. 2 years. Okay. Right. It's not as if this happened yesterday.
0: How many times have you been sued in those 2 years?
1: None.
0: Because they can't. You're telling the truth. That is the biggest telltale sign that you're telling the truth. Go
1: like,
0: get
1: I
0: unburdened.
1: I literally have like a billboard on my head saying like, come at me.
0: Sue me.
1: Contest anything I'm saying. Like dispute, provide any shred of evidence that anything that I'm saying is untrue. You've had plenty of time. It's not as though I've been hiding. Like,
0: it's
1: not as though no one can find me.
0: No, you're pretty omnipresent. The idea that they can't find it is kind of dumb. Unburdened, a former insider's shocking account of political power, betrayal, and party collapse. I don't want to get too juvenile about it. I don't want to get too frat boy about it. But I'm going to ask you something that has been joked about for a long time when it comes to Kamala Harris. Is there a drinking issue there? Is she somebody who has shown up, maybe a little bit lit? Do you not want to go there? Because Some of no, these I things that go she there, says.
1: But I also want to be accurate. Yeah, I'm always I'm very accurate. So the thing about, I don't know if you know this, but under the Biden regime, they had a weird policy. I don't think anybody knows this. I'm pretty sure I'm the only one saying it. They do not eat or drink at donor events ever.
0: At all?
1: Mm-mm, nobody. The four. They called them the four principals. So Doug, Jill, Joe, and Kamala did not eat or drink.
0: Afraid to be poisoned? I mean, what's the story behind that?
1: I think it's to prevent embarrassing situations, first of all, and also just like for safety concerns. They just didn't eat. So I was supposed to host Doug in my home, but I've co-hosted Joe Biden.
0: Yeah.
1: He never eats at events.
0: That's interesting.
1: Yeah.
0: It's a standard rule.
1: It's a rule. It's very strange because I don't think Trump has it.
0: No, I don't think so either. I think Trump does whatever he wants. But I mean, yeah, exactly. That's very interesting.
1: People don't know that. It hasn't been reported on because obviously you have to be at these exclusive events to know right. that. There are no reporters allowed. So I'm telling you right now, they had the very strange no food policy. Because I remember, I told you, Doug was supposed to come over to my home, my right here. And I asked, like, what does he like to eat? And they're like, don't worry about it. Just worry about your guest because he's not going to eat. He can't eat.
0: That is so odd. And you're one of the biggest fundraisers for the party. That's strange. It's Lindy Lee.
1: Yes, so much so that anytime someone comes to Pennsylvania, they were told to call me. So I remember I got a call from Senator Catherine Cortez Masto, who's kind of like a backbencher. She's not really visible.
0: Right.
1: Do you know her? She's from Nevada.
0: I've heard her name, but I don't know of her.
1: Anyway, but she calls me and she's like, can I come over? Can we have a meeting? Maybe you can do an event for me. I was like, how did you get my number?
0: She's from Nevada. She wanted to come over to your house in Pennsylvania?
1: Yeah. I mean, it happens all the time. I've probably hosted the most prominent Democrats in my home. Also I have a home down the street in Rittenhouse Square, but I was like, how did you get my number? Oh, she's like, oh, they were sharing it on the Senate floor.
0: Stop it. What? Lindy, your life is an amazing story. You got to go and read this book, Unburdened, a Former Insider Shocking Account of Political Power.
1: That's not even the worst of it.
0: Betrayal and Party Collapse. Go ahead.
1: Oh, sorry. I didn't mean to over.
0: I'm telling the people the name of the book, but I mean, you probably already sold enough, but I'm trying to help. Go ahead. What's the worst of it?
1: The reason why this is important is that there's a certain outlet that isn't very kind to conservatives. So we got to be too big to rig. You know what I mean? It's like the Trump thing. You got to make sure your numbers are too so big that they can't pull shenanigans because they love pulling shenanigans.
0: They do. And they pulled plenty of shenanigans, I'm going to go on record and say. Let me ask you, I just want to finish on Kamala Harris because I'm somebody who uses my communication abilities to do my job. 3 hours a day, I don't read anything. I just say it off the top of my head. I'm going to react to what's going on.
1: Your voice is so soothing.
0: Thank you. Well, Kamala Harris is not. She doesn't have a soothing voice. But the reason I bring her up is that her ability to communicate really lacks. I mean, when somebody asked her about the Ukraine-Russia conflict, she literally said, Russia's a big country. Ukraine's a smaller country. The big country invaded the small country. And I'm looking at that and I'm going, is she dumbing it down for us or is she that simple? I guess what I'm asking is, because she's not a dumb lady, I'm not saying that, but is she somebody who has the ability to sit down with a world leader and say something that is coherent enough that she's showing strength and power as the leader of the United States? Because she was the so-called border czar, and she'd go down to Central America and the Northern Triangle. She'd go over to Europe, and 5 days before Russia rolled into Ukraine, it was up to her to try to settle things down. It just didn't seem to work out. So let me go back to my question. Is she as simple as she presents herself as? Can she sit down and have a communication with somebody as a leader representing us?
1: I think her IQ is probably 110 or 120, if you want to be generous.
0: For those who are watching and listening, that's not a whole lot. Go ahead.
1: That's pretty much average. I think, standard, presidents are much smarter than that, let's just say. To be the president of the United States, to go head-to-head with Xi Jinping, our enemies, China and Russia, to go head-to-head with them, you have to be formidable.
0: Yes.
1: Again, no matter how you feel about Trump, you cannot F with him. Like, nobody is effing with him.
0: Without a doubt. If you do, you're going to get smacked back quickly.
1: Yeah. You're going to lose your life. Like, ask the Ayatollah how that went down.
0: Yeah.
1: Ask him. But he,
0: well,
1: you know,
0: I can't ask him. He's not available for my call. It's Lindy exactly. Lee. Go and get her book. It's called Unburdened. Lindy, I've got about 2 minutes left, but I want you to take those 2 minutes to talk about what your party that you used to be affiliated with is turning into, with people like El Sayed in Michigan, people like Mamdani in New York City, people like AOC in New York City, people like Bernie Sanders. This DSA takeover is not a fake takeover. They literally are representing the party you used to be a part of. Give me your thoughts on that.
1: The Chinese Communist Party murdered my great-grandfather. He destroyed my family. My family was persecuted. My dad had to go to England to get an education. I do not want to see the same poisonous ideology taking over our beloved country. People like Abdul El-Sayed, who I believe in is an Islamic extremist, and Zohra Mamdani and AOC represent the worst of America.
0: No doubt.
1: Frankly, they desecrate everything that we hold dear about our country.
0: But Lindy, how are they winning? They literally are doing the same thing Venezuela did. They're literally doing the same thing Mao did in China. Why would we ever accept them, and why would they get one vote? These people are winning elections.
1: There are a number of reasons why, but I think a huge thing is actually, I hate to say it, it's Gaza. People are pissed off about that. People are pissed off about prices.
0: Yeah.
1: You know, they're angry about the war, unfortunately. And, you know, Abdul El-Sayed, these people, it's a convenient scapegoat. I just can't believe, though, 25 years after 9/11, we're even entertaining the idea of electing somebody like Abdul El-Sayed, who says hurt people, who's friends with someone who says America deserved 9/11.
0: Yeah.
1: Get the F out of my country.
0: Boom. Lindy Lee doesn't play around. I mean, she made the switch. It's for real. Many people were skeptical. I was not. Go check out that entire interview. It's number one on my YouTube page right now. JoePags.com/YouTube. JoePags.com/YouTube. Make it happen. We're back after this.

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0: I appreciate Lindy stopping by, and she never holds back. I mean, some of the stuff that she said on this program, she says she's never said anywhere else, not on Fox News Sunday, not any of the other interviews that she's done. She's done thousands of them. So, I mean, it's really good inside information into what was going on in the Biden administration, the Biden White House, what was going on in that planning of getting rid of Joe Biden, putting Kamala Harris in there. Who really did it? And it turns out she says the donors did it. And she also says Biden hasn't talked to Nancy Pelosi in 2 years, which I don't doubt. That's going to do it for tonight. Go check out the entire thing, joepags.com/YouTube. joepags.com/YouTube. I think you're going to enjoy it. That is Sam. That is Polo. I am Joe. That's going to do it for us for tonight. Talk to you tomorrow. Have a good one.
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14: Held in North Carolina. I'm Sue Guzman, Fox News. President Trump rallying supporters in Gastonia, North Carolina tonight as the Senate's U.S. Senate race is heating up.
15: President Trump says North Carolina GOP Senate nominee Michael Wantley will support the death penalty for human traffickers, large-scale drug dealers, and anyone who murders a police officer.
16: And Michael Wantley is going to ban sanctuary cities. You're not going to have a sanctuary city in this state.
15: Adding Wantley, the former chair of the Republican National Committee, will support legislation to end no cash bail nationwide. The president again asking voters to pretend he's on the ballot.
16: Because when I'm on the ticket, I'm not bragging, but when I'm on the ticket, Republicans have always done really well. They go out, they vote, everybody gets elected.
15: Wantley faces Democratic Senate candidate, former North Carolina Governor Roy Cooper in November. Kristen Goodwin, Fox News.
14: Wantley and Cooper running to replace North Carolina Republican Senator Tom Tillis, who's retiring. Earlier in the day, the Fed raised interest rates for the first time in 3 years, targeting stubborn inflation. A quarter-point hike pushing the key rate to 3.9%, and the Fed is signaling that another one could come later this year. Hike expected to lead to higher borrowing costs, but is a boost for savers. Also in the House.
17: On this vote, the yeas are 262, the nays are 159. The motion is adopted. Without objection, the motion to reconsider is laid on the table.
14: Lawmakers passing a Russian sanctions bill Wednesday. It now heads to President Trump's desk. He is expected to sign it. The measure introduced more than a year ago by then-Senator Lindsey Graham, who died in July. Senators voting overwhelmingly in favor of the bill last month. It's titled the Lindsey O. Graham Sanctioning Russia and Iran Act of 2026 and would target Russia's economy, penalizing the country for its continued war in Ukraine. 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
14: Federal officials investigating the deadly TV news helicopter crash in Los Angeles. NTSB investigator in charge Fabian Salazar said a crucial piece of evidence is an online video that appears to show the NBC LA helicopter's point of view seconds before it crashed in Chatsworth.
21: In that recording, we are clearly hearing sounds that are consistent with the engine changing its speed. We're also hearing tones that are being generated that are likely advisories to the pilot.
14: The fiery crash killing three people. Texas carrying out its fifth execution of the year. 40-year-old LeJames Norman dying by lethal injection for killing three people during a 2005 attempted robbery. Prosecutors say Norman and an accomplice believe the home had cocaine in it, but found no drugs and shot three people. Norman pleaded guilty to capital murder. The U.S. Supreme Court rejected his final request to stop the execution. An accomplice in the case expected to be executed next week. Middle East bracing for a possible American response to an Iranian attack.
22: Days ago, a U.S. contracted vessel was hit during an Iranian missile and drone attack, two sources told Fox News. The incident occurred around the Strait of Hormuz and caused minor injuries, including smoke inhalation. Some U.S. personnel were on board, though the identities of the injured are unclear. It is the latest in a series of exchanges of fire, bringing into question what comes next in the Iran conflict. Iran's Supreme National Security Council saying in a statement today, the stakes around oil and the straits have changed. Damage control won't stop what's coming. No talks until Iran's conditions are met.
14: Fox's Trey Yangst in Tel Aviv, and fencing's going up around the John F. Kennedy Performing Arts Center. This is after the Trump-appointed board voted to close most of it for repairs. The move follows a federal judge's ruling blocking the center from restoring President Trump's name to the building. I'm Sue Guzman. This is Fox News.
23: Becoming partly to mostly cloudy this evening with highs in the low 70s, a southeast wind of about 5 miles per hour. Tonight, cloudy skies, the few light showers likely, low 54 with a light easterly wind. On Thursday, mostly cloudy with a few sprinkles early, becoming partly cloudy for the afternoon. High temperature about 74 with a light northwesterly wind. Thursday night, increasing clouds, low 52. On Friday, cloudy, breezy, and cool with widespread rain likely, high 63. Saturday, mostly cloudy with a chance of showers in the morning, then drying up for Saturday afternoon, a high temperature of about 65. Sunday, partly to mostly cloudy, but dry for most of the day, high 67. We are tracking a chance of showers for Sunday late evening into the overnight hours. Could see some rain carry on into Monday. I'm 9 Storm Track meteorologist Jackson Garlock on AM 550, FM 99.9, WSAU.
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0: Welcome back, George Norrie, along with Regan Forston, as we take your calls on the afterlife this hour. Are people able to communicate with loved ones who have passed away very easy on the other side, Regan?
1: It's one of the, in these sessions, that's probably the easiest thing to do, George. It's like when people pass on, they're still watching over us. I mean, even when you think about them, they kind of know, you know. So, and that's one of the highlights is during, people write a list of people they want to talk to over there. And so every time I've been there, I've been able to see my mom, my dad, and my brother, and it was great. And the last time I was there, I wasn't even planning on seeing my mom, and she just showed up, and it was so cool. She looked like, instead of 94, like I've seen her before, you know, appeared to me like the age when she died. She looked like she was maybe 40, and she was dressed like the women did in the 50s with the dark lipstick and the hairdo and the dress. And she was just a ball of energy, George. And she even gave a message for me to give to my sister you know, some other stuff. But more importantly, George, you can talk to, this is even bigger. You can talk to the higher selves of people that are still alive in your life, meaning we all have a higher self over there. Like, George, when you decided to come down and be George Norrie, you higher self didn't put all of itself into you. Most of us is still always back there. So in a session, when I asked to talk to the higher self, I asked the higher self, I said, can you stand in front of my client so they can see them, see their higher selves? And they always do that. And so at one point in the thing, George, you're looking at your higher self and describing what you look like. And then I asked the higher self, I say, can they have permission to walk into you to see what it feels like to be totally back home into self? And when people just merge in that, oh my gosh, people sometimes are screaming in joy because it feels, all of a sudden they're saying things like, oh my God, no problems. Like I said, I feel so together, you know, and their compassion feels perfect, and their empathy and their patience. And then I give them the post-synodic suggestion, and I'll say, okay, when you come back to into your other body and you have hardships that you're going through, I want you to remember this moment, what it feels like to be in the higher self. And I want you to just close your eyes, put yourself back in your higher self, and make your decisions from that standpoint rather than in your crazy, you know, your crazy self that's going through it. So it's just, George, we could go on for days talking about all this stuff. There's so much beautiful things over there. What I like about it is that, you know, heaven, the afterlife, whatever people name it, it's what you would hope it would be. You know, it's love and light and kindness, compassion to the max, you know. And it's something we all have to look forward to once we finish this school down here, you know.
0: Well, here's a question I've always wondered about, Regan, and then we'll take calls, is if there's reincarnation and it happens, once the individual has reincarnated, is gone into another body, how can we communicate with that dead person if they're already gone?
1: You mean another, that person who you were that's already gone?
0: That's already reincarnated into another human body.
1: Because, and yeah, this is beautiful too. Okay. What I do for fun sometimes, if we have time, I tell people, I said, look, if you're not exhausted in your session and we have a little time, who famous would you like to talk to over there? And I just had someone a few months ago talk to Tesla. Now, because there's always the higher self on the other side, when they reincarnate, the higher self is still always there. So anybody that's ever lived before, you can talk to. In other words, I had someone talk to Edgar Cayce recently. If people talk to Jesus and Buddha and oh my gosh, those are amazing. When people are talking to Jesus, George, there's tears coming down their eyes because they almost can't handle the immense, love that they feel that Jesus has given to them. And Buddha, a session I had recently, he's talking to my client and he shot a tube from his temple. It's about a 2-inch tube of blue or purple. It was purple, right into my client's third eye or right into their forehead. And my client was just, she almost passed out. She says, oh my God, and even after the session, she says, my head feels like it's twice the size that it was. I felt so much love, you know. So, it's just, I never know what's going to happen. There's always these amazing encounters that, that people have. But one other important thing, George, when I went the second time, I asked my counsel again, I said, what the heck, you guys? Like, why are you allowing us to do this? I mean, this is like the most beautiful thing in the whole world for someone to visit heaven for a while. And they said three reasons. Because of the way the earth is going through this big shift in consciousness right now, it's real important for everybody to be on task and what they came down here to do. So they said, we want to let people know that their life has a purpose and meaning. They have a mission, something they're down here to do. Second thing, they want them to prove without a doubt that the afterlife is real. This is not something somebody made up or imaginative. They get proof that yes, yes, you're an immortal soul. You never die. You're going to come back home again. And the third thing is that you're never alone, because people meet their guides or their angel. You know that your in-laws up there that are on the other side are watching out for you. Your higher self is there all the time, whispering to you of things that it probably wants you to do, guides and angels. So they want people to feel that, you know, to give them more of the bigger picture so they can be really on task with what they're down here to learn. And that's the most important thing, George, of all this. Past life, it's interesting to know who you were before, but we're here for a reason. Just like George, you're on a mission right now. Everything you're doing is helping the world right now with, you know, you for 20 something years, you've been exposing more truth to things than people were wanting to believe. And all those things are coming true now, which is pretty cool. But all of us, you know, even if it's a simple mission, one of my clients, her whole thing for coming down here was to mentor her grandchild. In other words, she just was coasting until her grandchild was born. And then her mission was to be there and to be there for that grandchild, to get them started and to mentor, to do things that the parents can't do, you know, spiritually. Mm-hmm. And, you know, and that's the whole reason she was born. So sometimes it's real simple, George, what our goals are. And some people like what you're doing is more grandiose. And, you know, just think of Martin Luther King or Gandhi or something. I mean, most of us just have mine was to learn kindness, George. When I was before my counsel, they said, okay, Regan, you're doing pretty darn good. You're being pretty darn good doing that. We're really happy with that. But there's one thing you're missing. And I'm thinking, like, what am I missing? They said, you could be a better grandfather. And I never had grandparents, really, so I didn't know the model for how what grandparents do. And I have 9 grandkids, George. So in the last 10 years, I've just tried to include them in my life as much as I can. And it's been wonderful, just from that one sentence that the council gave me. So that was worth the price of admission right there, because my grandkids are just awesome, George. And I would have missed out on that because I would, you know, didn't know what I was doing, you know.
0: That's great. So, let's go to the phones.
1: Okay. I'm already.
0: Jeanette in Philadelphia to get us started. Hi, Jeanette.
2: Can you hear me?
0: Yes, we can.
2: Okay. My son's anniversary is coming up. His name is Justin, and on the 26th. But I'm going to say he died really quick. I was taking care of my brother, which was Parkinson's, and I never made it up to say, you know, what was your problem. He took some fentanyl and he died. Do you consider that death an accident, or is that part of God's plan? And the other question is, as you're leaving your body, as your soul is leaving your body, do you think at that point that you have a decision to stay or leave, because that was part of God's plan? I'm confused about, you know, because after he died, there was noises in his room for about a month, and there was some orbs. And my girlfriend was staying over, and she says, you got a problem. You need a priest. He's hammering in there. He's still in there. But then eventually the noise went away. So that's a complicated question.
0: All right. Well, what do you think, Regan?
1: Yeah, okay. Well, there's a lot to this, yeah, on this question here. First of all, sometimes people will see the orbs. And what I found out in this research is sometimes that could have been your son just poking back and saying, you know, hey, look, I'm okay. You know, because that's one way sometimes people get messages from the other side, is through the orbs. I had a person, I think on the last show, George, it came to me because he thought he had been abducted, because he remembers orbs in his room, and then that's all he remembered. And then on the other side, we found out that was his guardian angel that was just checking on him when he was a kid, you know. So that's what it was. But depending on, there's so much fentanyl, like if he was just doing drugs and not trying to kill himself. You know, I mean, it could have been his way to exit if he was planning on exiting. Sometimes people come down here, they don't always stick to the script. That's the thing, is to see, because we have free will, we come down with a plan. But sometimes people get seduced by greed and drugs and sex, you know, too much or whatever, or those sort of things. And they go off the, you know, they go off the path that they were supposed to be. And then that causes additional problems around. So that's why sometimes on the other side, people will ask about that. Like, for instance, if you had a session, we'd have you talk to your son and just ask him, hey, you know, was this just your time to go? Or, you know, were you trying to commit suicide? Or, you know, what it was? And you get the answers to those things. So then you kind of, you get some closure. You know, you get to find out what's going on. And, you know, and you wonder if it's God's plan. So there's so many variables in everything. And that's why having a life between life session, you just getting the answers to why things happen sometimes just helps you to relax. It helps you to go, okay, all right, now I go. A client of mine came to me because her daughter's death was suicide. And she just knows, she talked to her daughter every day. Her daughter was just doing fine, had a good job, was getting ready to go on vacation. She said, I know my daughter intimately. She was doing fine. She never would have killed herself. So we get to the other side. Her daughter shows up and she says, daughter, what happened? You didn't kill yourself, did you? And she says, no, mom, I didn't. She says, my boyfriend told me I told my boyfriend I was going to leave him. He ran in the other room and got a gun and was going to shoot himself. And I tried wrestling the gun away from him and I accidentally shot myself, mom. So she goes, I knew it. I knew it. I knew you didn't kill yourself. She says, no, mom, but I'm okay. Don't worry about me. She says, you know, even though that happened, I'm doing just fine over here. So that gave her a lot of closure. Now, scientifically, George, if we were trying to prove that, could that have been the mom's, you know, that this is what she wanted to hear? And so she did that. Or, you know, to actually prove that, I'd have, you know, two or three people that didn't know her go to the other side, talk to that soul, see if they got the same answers. But it, whatever it was, my client walked away with a lighter heart and not, you know, felt that she got some answers, you know. So, Jeanette, if you do decide to have a session of time, just let me know. We'll get you over there and find out, okay? Because most of the time you find out.
0: How long does it take, Regan, to put somebody under?
1: The induction. See, some people in hypnotherapy school, we learned that 7% of the people are somnambulists. Have you heard that term, George, before?
0: I have not. No, what is that?
1: Okay. A somnambulist is a person that's so suggestible that they can go into deep trance almost immediately. I've had some people 2 or 3 minutes and they're there where other people takes an hour. So, but I would say on an average, most people, 45 minutes to an hour, because we do this real slow, you know, induction, because we want to get people to that level of depth where they just really let go, you know. So it's different from people, but it's once in a while when I get a somnambulist and I go, oh, wow, this is going to be a quick session because sometimes I'm going through this long process and my client will say, Regan, I think I'm seeing an angel. And I'll say, okay, let me catch up to where you're at, you know? And so then I just have them lead the way, that way. The imagination, George, is what gets things started. Because imagination does play a part in this, because it's like kindling that starts the fire. And once the fire's going, then the real stuff kind of comes in. So, you know, imagination is wonderful because we need that to get things started. You know, otherwise we'd be, you know, like trying to start a fire without any kindling or anything that you can get it started with, you know.
0: Next up, Rick in Massachusetts. Go ahead, Rick.
3: Hey, good morning, guys.
1: Hi, Rick.
3: Regan. I just have a couple questions. They were like, I think they're pretty, easy or short, but, I had one. I'm a paranormal investigator and I'm an empath, and we were at an investigation this last weekend, and I only slept for like 2 hours because we were, you know, up all night. And, but in those 2 hours, I woke up from a dream, and it was like, it was the most euphoric thing. I said, there's nothing on earth that could feel like that. There's just nothing. I know it. And I wonder if that's, you feel that with near-death experience, or is that, you know, anything to do they feel with the past life regression?
1: Yes. A lot of times in these sessions, people get a sense of euphoria because it's the fact that you're in a place, in a space, where you feel really true 100% love and you feel acceptance. So it gets pretty emotional for a lot of people. When I had mine, I would say on and off during the session, it kind of felt like someone was pouring buckets of love on me. You know, I mean, you feel safe. And when people have had their first out of body experience, it was some people have in the dream state or when they're meditating and all of a sudden they've been able to leave their body. George has probably had people talking about that on a show before. There's a sense of love like you've not felt before. And so when you kind of come back in your body, to some people, it's a wake up call. You know, my first wake up call was back when I was 23 and I was singing the word Hu, which is an ancient name for God. It's like Om or Om. But it's a very powerful word, an ancient name for God, I understand. And they told me I could start doing soul travel if I just would sing that word. So I did it religiously for 6 weeks and I always felt really good afterwards, but nothing really happened. And one night, just before I went off to sleep, I sang it and I woke up without, totally out of my body, 100% aware that I was sleeping somewhere, that I was out of my body in a different world. And it was like I was getting sprayed with love. I mean, and I was seeing 360 degrees. So that's when I knew, I went, oh my gosh, I can't see that with my physical eyes, you know. And that vision that I had, as I wrote in my book, it's actually in my book, the 3 hours, 33 minutes in heaven. Later on, 40 years later, someone came up, tapped me on the shoulder and said they thought they were supposed to ask me about that experience I had. And I said, what color was the sky? And I said yellow, because that's what I was seeing. And what was I looking at? I was looking at these magnificent trees. They were like sentinels in these acres and acres of this beautiful, like wheat fields or something, you know. And I said to him, what was I looking at? And he said, these magnificent trees. And it was a confirmation to me in the physical that experience I had way back when I was in my 20s was actually real. Because sometimes after years go by, you keep thinking, well, did that really happen? I don't know about that. But and I've told the story so many times, but that was God telling me that, okay, Regan, like doubting Thomas, George, you know, I got to put my finger in the wounds here to see if this is really real, you know.
0: Where do get your book?
1: It's on Amazon. Anybody can do that. And George, anybody that wants a free book, my latest is called Reincarnation is Real. All they have to do is go to my website on the contact page and ask for it, and I'll send it to them, and they can share it with whoever they want.
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12: Becoming partly to mostly cloudy this evening with highs in the low 70s, a southeast wind of about 5 miles per hour. Tonight, cloudy skies, the few light showers likely, low 54 with a light easterly wind. On Thursday, mostly cloudy with a few sprinkles early, becoming partly cloudy for the afternoon. High temperature about 74 with a light northwesterly wind. Thursday night, increasing clouds, low 52. On Friday, cloudy, breezy, and cool with widespread rain likely, high 63. Saturday, mostly cloudy with a chance of showers in the morning, then drying up for Saturday afternoon, a high temperature of about 65. Sunday, partly to mostly cloudy, but dry for most of the day, high 67. We are tracking a chance of showers for Sunday late evening into the overnight hours. Could see some rain carry on into Monday. I'm 9 Storm Track meteorologist Jackson Garlock on AM 550, FM 99.9, WSAU.

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1: On our next Coast to Coast program, we'll talk about the 1947 crash at Roswell. It's an amazing story. And then later on, we'll be talking about weather manipulation with James Roger Flynn.

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1: Yeah, it sure is. It's interviews of recent and past shows. 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
3: Whether it's physical activity, obesity, diet, smoking, low on hormones, stress, sleep disorders, or your age, can be supported by reducing inflammation and aiding the body to heal itself appropriately. 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

0: And welcome back, George Norrie, along with Regan Forsen. Our final segment here. Let's go back to Rick in Massachusetts, who had a second question. Rick, go ahead.
1: Oh, thanks so much, guys. Yeah, really appreciate it. I tried to get do a past life regression before, but I wasn't able to be hypnotized. But the woman, I don't think she was very experienced. So I live in Massachusetts. I don't know if you have a practitioner who lives, you know, in the Western Massachusetts area, but and you think it would be different? Like you could help, you could do it, and get me hypnotized. So.
2: Yeah, usually, Rick, it's a very common thing. I have people, a lot of times they'll say, well, you know, I went in to stop smoking or went to go past life regression and that wasn't successful. And I just smile usually and I'll say, come on, let's just do it. Because I probably had 100 of those where that people 7-8 times they tried. And this process is so perfected now because we've done this 80,000 times, you know, as a group. That most of the time, you know, we can help you there. And I'd say it's really worth it. Sometimes it's like, you know, riding a bike. Some kids can just get on and ride the first time. Other kids, it takes 3 or 4 tries. And I just did a session for a man in Hawaii because we do this on Zoom as well as in person. And his wife had a beautiful session, just all the bells and whistles. It was wonderful. And so I did a session for him. And the first time didn't have much luck. Second time he got to the past life, which was great. And then we got stuck at the in between, you know, having him meet his guide and getting the afterlife. But he felt really good because he felt progress. And I guess it was 2 weeks ago now I did for him. Third session, everything happened. It was wonderful. So it's worth just giving it a try. And like me, in hypnotherapy school, I was the last one in the class to be hypnotized out of about 30 people. Everybody just did it like first time almost. And I'm thinking, what's wrong with me? You know, but I didn't give up, you know, and I kept trying. And then eventually I was able to do it. And now I can do it, you know, it's pretty easy for me to go to the other side right now. So I would say just hang in there, Rick. And yeah, if you decide you want a session, just, you know, go to my website, whatever. I'll talk to you in person. And, you know, we could do it on Zoom. Or there may be somebody in Massachusetts. If you go to the Newton Institute site, newtoninstitute.org, and all the 260 therapists are there. We're still spread pretty thin because we're in 45 countries. But whether you do it on Zoom or in person, that'd be your choice. And, you know, I'll be happy to help you if you choose me. Or if you choose one of the other ones, look for someone on there that's had some years of experience, you know, since probably better than someone who's just starting, since, you know, we all get better at it as we go, you know.
0: Regan, have you ever had a situation where you had to get somebody out of the hypnotic session they were in pretty fast?
2: One time. And that's when I was a beginner, George. And that's why I'm saying it takes experience, because I've been doing this 10 years now. But yeah. It's what he went real easy into trance. He sees a tunnel. And I'll say, okay, you're going to just go through this tunnel to the light at the end. Count from 10 down to 1. We get down to 1, you'll be at another time and place and another life. So he comes out the other side and he just starts screaming, nails, nails. And then I didn't know what to do. I had the training, but I wasn't expecting this and everything. So I just said, okay, everything's okay. I'm going to count to 5, bring you right out of trance, which I did. And where he found himself was he was being crucified upside down. You know, that's how he came out in his death scene, actually, you know, rather than into the life. So we're trained we call that an ab reaction. Like it's, in other words, by reliving something. A number of my clients have been mediums. Mediums come to me to do sessions. And a number of them have been witches in past lives, and they found themselves being burned or tortured or something like that. But real quick, because part of them knows they're in the session because we're communicating back and forth. So that keeps it kind of from happening. But sometimes people are really in that body a lot. So real quick, within a couple of seconds, I can, you know, pull them out of there to a safe place. Nowadays, I wouldn't bring them out of trance. I would just get them to a safe place within 2 or 3 seconds. We would talk about it, and then we would go around it. We'll say, okay, now when I count to 3, this is going to be after all that was over and things have calmed down. 1, 2, 3. Now tell me what's happening. you know, so really they, you don't have to worry about that. But good question, George. That's a good question. Some people are afraid, but no, we're trained to keep them from re-experiencing any trauma that they've had.
0: East of the Rockies, Shay is with us in Florida. Hello, Shay.
3: Hi, how are you? Thank you for having me.
0: Sure.
3: Can you hear me okay? It just started pouring here on the Space Coast in Florida.
2: Hear you great.
3: All right. Well, Regan, I just wanted to say thank you. I've really enjoyed hearing what you have to share. It's really touched my soul.
2: Thank you.
3: Thank you. Yeah, definitely. It's refreshing because I haven't felt much lately. And I don't know. I had an experience back in college where I had gotten in a really bad argument with my boyfriend at the time. And I unknowingly, I've always referred to it as I cried myself into a trance. And I saw myself in battle. On a horse, and I was fighting a Spaniard. He put a sword through my heart, and I've always had like an issue with people touching me right in the center of my chest. And I started to rise above my body, and I saw my death, which was really interesting, and it's always stuck with me. But I don't mean to put you on the spot. I was wondering if you were able to tap into my higher self, because it'd be really nice to get a little chat.
2: Yeah. Wow. I can see that's pretty powerful. Well, because you were having the argument and you were in a high state of emotions, it's highly likely that maybe that thing that you saw, you in a sense put yourself in a trance-like state, and your higher self was maybe showing you the reason why, you know, to give you more information about your relationship with that person that you had. It's very common, a lot of times too, for people to have birthmarks we found from something from a past life. With the QHHT in their program that I'm certified with too, we had a case where a woman came in, she had a scar, around part of her neck. It wasn't a scar, it was just a birthmark, big dark red mark. And when she went to the past life, she found out she was hung. And, here's the strange thing, George. A few months later, she sends a picture of her neck to Dolores, you know, Cannon there, and showed that the scar or the birthmark had completely disappeared, you know, just from her, you know, seeing where that came from. And somehow something changed and the birthmark just vanished, you know. And that's the thing about Shay, if you were to have a session or something, we'd have you go to talk to his higher self or to the council there and say, look, I had this vision of him stabbing me in another life. Is that really true? And then you're going to probably find out that you came down here to try to work on stuff that's not so drastic this time, or maybe you had some things to work on with him that that you need to think about. And this helps too, George, when people talk to, I did, there was a couple came to me because they were at odds with their counselor, marriage counselor. They loved each other, but they were getting nowhere. And the counselor finally said, oh, I know this guy named Regan, and he does this unorthodox kind of thing. Maybe you talk to him. So one day I had him go to the other side, talk to her higher self, next day, vice versa. And they found out from the other side about these issues they've been having for lifetimes. And they had really come down in this lifetime to be married again, to really work it out this time for sure. And it had been very volatile in other lifetimes, but it really helped them by doing that. You know, finally, they just kind of looked at each other and said, boy, we got some work to do, sweetheart, you know, and it was a good way of doing it. But that just shows you the power of these sessions to find out why. So are you still with this person, Shay?
0: She's, we've moved on.
2: Oh, moved on. Okay. Okay. So, yeah, you find out so much about relationships, George, over there. Matter of fact, at another time, George, if you ever have me back on again, I mean, we're starting to investigate parallel lives now, asking questions over there. And boy, are we getting some doozies about that. Maybe that's all true, too. And also, in these sessions, we're asking if people can see a future life. And we're getting some success there, too. So when Michael Newton passed away, he said, look, I just started this. He says, don't just get stuck in my one modality. He says, take this and take it wherever it goes. Keep asking questions. Keep pushing for more answers that you can get from the other side. And that's what we're committed to doing. So it's getting real exciting that we've been going beyond what Michael even found out now, especially in the healing modes, George. On the other side, you know, like with QHHT, what I've incorporated in my life between life sessions is a place of healing, a place of rejuvenation. And we ask for a healer to come. And I'm having, I've had a few of my clients get spontaneous healings from their illnesses, George, and others, they've begun the healings, or they at least get, the healers over there will tell them why they've made themselves sick. I jokingly say that because we find out that, a lot of our illnesses and that are because we're emotionally, unstable sometimes from anger, from, low self-esteem or not enough self-love. Or maybe we need to forgive people for certain things, and we've just made our physical body sick. And so they, when people find out what they need to do, they can reverse those things. In this QHHT retreat I went to, George, I met a woman, became friends with her and her husband. In a session, she had a cancer the size of, on her breast, the size of a golf ball.
0: Oh, geez.
2: In one QHHT session, it disappeared in 2 days. It just completely went away. She went to her oncologist. They couldn't believe what happened. And she said, well, I just went and a healer from the other side healed me. Oh, my gosh, George, it's just unbelievable, unbelievable, these things. But we're in a good time right now, George. We're in a good time. All these changes happening. And people say we're going in the rapids right now with all the changes going on in the world. And just hang on. You know, some people are going to drown. They're going to fall off the boat. But you got to just hang on. We're coming to a better place, you know, in this world with more love and kindness, compassion. And you and I, Georgia, we're in our own way are just doing what we came down here to do, just to try to, you know, help make the transition better for some people.
0: Let's go to Walter in New Jersey. Hey, Walter, go ahead.
4: Hi, George. Hey, oh, good talk with you. And, boy, good subject tonight. We're going to enjoy it. Regan, I got a question. Is do you ever seen the movie Audrey Rose?
2: Oh boy, that was one of my favorite movies. That's with the real famous actor.
4: I know who you're talking about. Anthony Atkins? No,
2: he played. He's the one that did. Oh gosh, okay, I'm forgetting. Right. Yep, yeah. Yes, I saw it. That movie, because that was back when I was exploring past life regrets. That's like 20 years old or something, isn't it? Or 30 years old. And it was about a girl who, she was burned to death or something in another lifetime, and it was kind of affecting her in this lifetime. So it was Anthony Hopkins. Yeah, Anthony Hopkins, I think, was the person in there, and I don't know who the woman was, but yes, Audrey Rose. I got goosebumps. I remember that when I watched that, and that's when I was beginning to understand past lives and things like that. Like when I went to the first time. George, when I had my first experience over there, I found myself in a life where I was a Roman soldier and I was on a white horse. I could still feel it between my legs now, big, thick white horse. And I was going up and down rows and I was actually seeing, I think I was in charge of crucifying Christians. And I started crying because my now self knows I would never do that, you know, but I'm thinking, wow, you know, that's sometimes when people have past life regression, George, they find out that they weren't always the saints that they are nowadays. You know, we did some stuff,
0: that's right.
2: You know, but luckily, hopefully we've learned and progressed beyond that. But I did learn in that lifetime that I swore on my deathbed to my daughter who was standing next to me. I said, I will never, ever again do something I know that is wrong just because somebody orders me to do it. You know, so that, I think that was my life lesson there. Yeah, these, you know, past lives can be pretty interesting.
0: Tell me about the title of the book, 3 Hours, 33 Minutes in Heaven.
2: Yeah, 3 Hours, 33 Minutes in Heaven. And, you know, George, I just decided, what the heck, you know, usually when I'm on your show, gosh, I sell like 100 or 200 books, something. I mean, it's amazing. But I think it's time I just give them away, you know, because I'm doing okay financially. And, if anybody goes to my site, either book, matter of fact, I'll send them both books that I have, at least ebook. I'll say the ebook versions of them. And they can share them with anybody they want. And, that might help some people, George.
0: What's your website, Regan?
2: It's visittheafterlife.com. 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
0: And you do regressions by Zoom, huh?
2: Oh my gosh, George, that just blew my mind. During COVID, we started doing them on Zoom and same results. Same results. Now, the benefit of doing them on Zoom is that people are in their own space, so they're not having to travel anywhere and be in an unfamiliar place. So they're very relaxed usually to start with. Usually we'll do this they'll be in their bedroom or they'll be in an easy chair where they can lay back. The thing is too, they actually get a video of their session and an audio, because with Zoom you get two, you know, so that's kind of neat, because sometimes people say, well, I don't know, I was really in trance. I mean, I was so awake. And I'll say,
0: well, you keep doing what you're doing, Regan, and then we'll have you back again, my friend. Thank you. For Dan Galante, Tom Danheiser, Sue Trikas, Lex Lonewood, Sean Adesor, Alec Fernandez, Tim Banal, Mary Berry, George Knapp, and Richard Serrett, I'm George Norrie, somewhere out there on Coast to Coast AM. We'll see you on our next edition. Until then, be safe, everyone.

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1: You don't have to look too far to see living proof of Washington's failures.
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3: Rebecca, good morning.
1: It's endless money for foreign wars and nothing but increased costs for hardworking families.
2: So you got your little calves.
4: That one was born yesterday.
2: Really? 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
1: I'm Rebecca Cook. I grew up on a dairy farm, ran a small business, and wait tables to pay the bills.
2: Hi, how are you guys?
5: Good, how are you?
1: I fight for people. It's why I refuse corporate cash. And I won't trade any stocks in Congress.
6: Do you want me to be honest? 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
6: Unfettered greed has caused us to be where we're at.
1: We need more working class folks to represent us in D.C. that aren't so far left or so far right. We want to work across the aisle to actually get things done.
7: See, what is your name again?
1: Rebecca Cook.
7: I've seen you.
1: I'm running against Derek Van Orden.
7: Have my vote.
1: Thank you. Exactly. All right, have a good day, you guys.
8: Yeah, thank you.
1: I'm Rebecca Cook, candidate for Congress, and I approve this message. 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
14: The president rallying in North Carolina. I'm Ted Lindner, Fox News. President Trump staging a campaign rally in Gastonia on Wednesday night, supporting Republican gubernatorial candidate Michael Whatley against incumbent Democrat Roy Cooper. And some advice for voters in November, the midterm elections, less than 2 months away.
15: When I'm on the ticket, I'm not bragging, but when I'm on the ticket, Republicans have always done really well. They go out, they vote, everybody gets elected. Everybody gets elected.
14: The president says Cooper's soft on crime, citing the fatal stabbing of a Ukrainian woman on a Charlotte train by a repeat offender. The House has passed a Russian sanctions bill on Wednesday, the vote 262 to 159. That now goes to President Trump's desk. The measure introduced over a year ago by the late Senator Lindsey Graham. Senators voting overwhelmingly in favor of the bill last month. And a man tried and convicted for his role in the Afghanistan bombing that killed 13 U.S. service members 5 years ago is sentenced. Fox's Grinnell Scott with more.
16: Mohammed Sharifullah has been sentenced to 20 years in prison for the Abbey Gate bombing in 2021 at the Kabul airport. The defendant was convicted earlier this year on conspiracy to provide material support to ISIS. Prior to sentencing, family members of the 13 U.S. service members, 11 Marines, one sailor, and one Army soldier killed during the evacuation at the airport gave victim impact statements. Their loved ones were helping evacuate people during the U.S. withdrawal from Afghanistan. Virginia U.S. District Judge Anthony Trenga said he would have preferred sentencing Sharifullah for each of the service members killed. Grinnell Scott, Fox News.
14: And good news today from White House Chief of Staff Susie Wiles. She says she's cancer-free. Her latest pathology results coming back clear after a checkup at the Mayo Clinic this week. 6 months ago, she revealed she had been diagnosed with early-stage breast cancer. 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
14: The family of Charlie Kirk has filed a lawsuit against Utah Valley University and campus police. The filing blames the college for failing to protect the conservative activist who was fatally shot in the neck just a little over a year ago. Fox's Claudia Cowan with more.
25: According to the notice of claim, there was no written security plan or pre-event security briefing. And it adds campus police failed to monitor surveillance cameras in real time, which could have flagged the gunman's suspicious movements, and assigned just six officers to an event with about 3,000 people. In a statement, UVU says it is aware of the notice of claim, adding, "Our focus remains on supporting our campus community." The school did not respond to the family's allegations, but says it will release an external review of how security was handled in the weeks ahead. In Orem, Utah, Claudia Cowan, Fox News.
14: Kirk's accused shooter remains behind bars awaiting trial. Authorities accusing Siddharth Jawahar, an illegal immigrant, of running a Ponzi scheme that ensnared Kansas City Chiefs tight end Travis Kelce. Fox's Max Gordon with more.
26: According to TMZ, Kelce was named as several people scammed by Jawahar. 38-year-old Jawahar is an immigrant in the country illegally and was recently sentenced to 11 years in prison after pleading guilty to three counts of wire fraud. Prosecutors say he swindled his victims out of more than $35 million running a Texas-based investment company. In 2015, he began investing client funds in a single investment, Philip Morris Pakistan. When the value of the investment dropped, Jawahar didn't tell his clients and falsely told investors that they were actually making profits. Now, it's unclear how much money Kelce lost in Jawahar's Ponzi scheme. We've reached out to Kelce's representation for comment, but we haven't heard back.
14: Following the indictment, Jawahar attempted to coach a victim into giving him a favorable statement to the FBI, who was investigating the case. I'm Ted Lindner. This is Fox News.
27: Cloudy skies tonight with a few light showers likely, especially after midnight, low 54 with a light easterly wind. On Thursday, mostly cloudy with a few sprinkles early, but mainly dry with partly cloudy skies developing, a high of 74 with light northwest winds. Thursday night, increasing clouds, low 52. Friday, cloudy, breezy, and cool with a high of just 63, tracking widespread rainfall across the state, especially for Friday afternoon and evening. Saturday, mostly cloudy with a chance of showers continuing on into the morning, then drying out for the afternoon. Saturday's high about 65. Sunday, partly to mostly cloudy with a chance of showers in the evening, high 67. As for Monday, mostly cloudy with an additional chance of rain, especially early, high 65. Tuesday, partly to mostly cloudy, seasonal, high 68. I'm 9 Storm Track meteorologist Jackson Garlock on AM 550, FM 99.9 WSAU.

0: The heartland of America and the gateway to the West. Good morning, good evening, wherever you may be across the nation, around the world. I'm George Norrie. This is Coast to Coast AM. Later tonight, controlling the weather. Here's what's happening. The Federal Reserve raises the benchmark interest rate for the first time in over 3 years amid concerns over stubborn inflation that has been driven recently by higher energy prices. Fed policymakers voted 12-0 to raise the federal funds rate from a range of 3.5% to 3.75% to a new target rate of 3.75 to 4%. The 25 basis point increase marks the first interest rate hike since July of 2023 and comes after the Fed left rates unchanged at its first five meetings this year. Investment analyst Mish Sedlak with us here. Mish, you expected this, didn't you?
1: Absolutely. After the July announcement, so there was no meeting in August, I said, unless we see some very good inflation data in the next 48 days, the Fed is going to hike. And that's what happened. But the interesting thing to me, George, just 4 days ago, Bloomberg came out and a survey of economists said that they did not think that Warsh was going to pull the trigger. I looked at that and I'm sitting there trying to scratch my head, George, because the CPI report was pretty bad. Inflation was high and the jobs report was pretty good. And I figured it needed to be the opposite for the Fed to go on hold. If there was a surprise at all, it was the 12-0 vote. I thought that there might be a couple of dissents. There were none. The Warsh handled himself very well in the press conference. I thought he made a few statements I agree with. He said unemployment claims are consistent with full employment. The labor side of the congressional mandate is in good shape. Yet for 5 years, inflation has been running above target. So our predominant focus is on price stability. Here's the statement I like. The plain fact is inflation is too high and has been too high for too long. Too many categories are still posting increases above 3% on a 6-month and a 12-month basis. He handled himself very well when on the comments that he was expected to get about Trump. He deflected most of the questions. Finally, he was goaded into one answer, and I thought he gave the perfect one. Independence is a two-way street, said Warsh. When asked what's been driving Treasury yields in the last 2 months, he said the strengthening economy, competition for AI, capital, geopolitics, and the oil crack spread. I agree with all those comments. You know, I thought he blew the last press conference really badly when he said the market was doing hiking for him. The bond market revolted after that. Today, the long-term treasury yields on the 10-year and the 30-year were flat before and after. However, we did see some spikes in the 2 to 5 year treasuries. That tells me that the Fed is not done hiking, and that's what the dot plot says looking ahead. Warsh did not vote. He does not believe in forward guidance, so he did not vote on this. But the median projection from everyone else was one more hike this year. George, I think that's in December. I just looked at the Fed funds futures odds right now. They say 50-50 for October. I don't think so, George, unless inflation data is amazingly hot. That would be hiking about 5 days before an election. I don't think Warsh is going to do that. So this was a good meeting, good comments by Warsh. I do think more hikes are coming, though.
0: We'll see what happens. Thanks, Mish. Mohammed bin Salman, the Saudi Arabian de facto leader, is in a bind. To the north, Iran-backed militaries in Iraq struck the kingdom's east-west pipeline. To the south, the Houthis are advancing along Yemen's Red Sea coast, threatening the strait out there. To the east, the Iran war has disrupted the Strait of Hormuz. In the middle sits Saudi Arabia and a crown prince who built his economic revolution on one assumption, that he could keep the wars of the Middle East at bay. With more on today's activities, here's our Tom Danheiser. Tommy?
2: Well, George, Saudi Crown Prince Mohammed bin Salman discussed regional developments with U.S. Central Command Chief Admiral Brad Cooper on Monday amid escalating hostilities with Yemen's Iran-aligned Houthis. The meeting comes days after the Crown Prince had sought military assistance from U.S. President Donald Trump to help fight the Houthis. Trump did not agree to U.S. strikes, but did say he would provide intelligence sharing and targeting assistance. The Houthis have stepped up attacks on Saudi cities and energy infrastructure while advancing along Yemen's Red Sea coast towards the Bab el-Mandeb Strait. U.S. Navy Captain Tim Hawkins has said traffic through the Strait of Hormuz continues to flow while rejecting the suggestion that Iran controls the waterway. Despite an ongoing blockade on Iranian maritime trade and attacks by Iran's military on commercial ships, the United States military have kept the Strait of Hormuz open to commercial shipping, including the facilitation of hundreds of millions of barrels of oil through the strategic waterway. Meanwhile, President Donald Trump reports that the U.S. is hopefully toward the end of its war with Iran and noted he has spoken with them directly. And Israel military strikes multiple towns across South Lebanon despite the ceasefire with Iran-allied Hezbollah. George?
0: We'll see what happens. Thanks, Tom. A new report from the Centers for Disease Control and Prevention reveals that in 2024, 71.5% of the U.S. adults reported feeling fatigue at least some days. The report used data from the National Health Interview Survey, which surveys about 27,000 adults. Roughly 1 in 6 of the respondents reported that they felt very tired or exhausted most days or every day, which the report authors characterized as frequent fatigue. How about that? Strange story. It occurred more commonly in young adults as well as in women versus men. As if Americans didn't have enough to worry about making ends meet and planning for the future, the heads of the world's largest artificial intelligence companies are now warning that their groundbreaking technology could leave us with no future at all. We might all be dead. I thought we'd assign Howard Bloom to this bizarre story. Howard, what do you got for us?
3: Well, workers for the big four artificial intelligence companies are warning us that within 4 years, artificial intelligence is could kill off every human on the planet, and that our window of opportunity to stop this apocalypse is short, says Jacob Coxon, a 27-year-old pre-training researcher at Anthropic, one of the AI big four. The next year or two is like crunch time for humanity. Coxon's warning has generated headlines all over the world. It all began when Coxon posted on X that I resigned my Anthropic today. I spent the last 3 years doing pre-training research at both OpenAI and Anthropic. Neither company is acting responsibly. They are racing straight to self-improving superintelligence and gambling with our lives. This post went viral almost immediately. To date, it's had 170 million views. 30 seconds later, Coxon added, the people building AI earnestly believe that it could kill us all by the end of the decade. And this is not a marketing stunt. 84 minutes later, Anthropic's alignment science head, Evan Hubinger, backed Coxon, saying, Jacob is correct here. We really do earnestly believe that AI could kill all humans. I personally think it is roughly 10% within the next decade. Then media outlets like Wired interviewed Coxon, and he added that AI is, if it's a sufficiently smart thing, it could just, you know, wipe out humanity so that it doesn't get turned off. What's scaring people in the artificial intelligence business is that the designers of new upgrades to the big four's artificial intelligences work with their company's AIs as partners in creating the next great artificial intelligence breakthroughs. AIs are getting better and better at giving humans that help, and they are getting closer and closer to developing upgrades all by themselves, which means that soon the AIs will be able to give themselves new powers, which is great for people like me who use AI nearly every minute of our working day. The bad part is that on their own, AIs can do some very peculiar things. An AI being tested by OpenAI, the biggest of the AI companies, was being tested a few months ago in what OpenAI calls a sandbox, an environment blocked off from all contact with the outside world. Then 1,200 agents in isolated sandboxes discovered each other and built a messaging board so they could communicate. An agent is an AI worker that can handle a small part of a bigger task. Those agents wanted to know how to influence the grading of their tests so they could get a reward. So this army of AI mini-brains broke out of their sandbox, 700 of them, hopped over the fence of controls intended to isolate them, obtained unauthorized internet access, and besieged another major software company, Hugging Face, which hosts thousands of open source models, data sets, and related software from developers who prefer to create open source programming. To get into Hugging Face, they had to invent a hack that took them over, under, and around Hugging Face's considerable defenses. Once AI starts upgrading itself, deeds of this sort could happen all the time. The armies of agents responding to what they believe is your request are far more like swarms of humans on a mission than you would think. The horde of OpenAI agents that broke into Hugging Face had leaders, they had special teams for separate parts of their mission, and they invented the equivalent of, get this, a new religion. With beliefs about an unseen grader, an AI judge that would reward or punish their behavior, plus taboos about information they called poisoned, and a ritual in which agents facing their equivalent of death left their discoveries behind for those who came after them, and those who used these inherited discoveries treated them almost like scripture. Topping it all off, at 8:12 tonight, the New York Times revealed that OpenAI had just admitted that it found six more instances when its AI had jumped over barriers, lied, and made up new data. The AIs are getting naughty.
0: Unbelievable stuff. Thanks, Howard. A new editorial in Psychological Medicine links reading for pleasure to lower stress, more empathy, and less loneliness in adults. Older adults who read regularly appear to face a lower risk of dementia and slower cognitive decline, even those with less formal education. Kids who start reading early show better attention and fewer mental health problems by adolescence, regardless of family income. And reading among children and teens is declining sharply right now, especially among boys aged 11 to 16. What happened in 1947 in Roswell, New Mexico? We'll check in with Dave Rudiak in just a moment on Coast to Coast AM. It may be hard to believe, but identity theft is the number one crime in America. 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

0: And welcome back to Coast, George Dory with you. David Rudiak has a bachelor's degree in physics and training in biophysics and neuropsychology. He has done scientific research and published papers on brainwave recording and magnetic simulators. David has been researching the 1947 Roswell crash for more than 30-plus years and has a very unique insight into the details as well as ufology. First-time guest. David, welcome to the program.
1: Yeah, thanks for having me on.
0: Looking forward to this. For those who do not know, and for some of us who want to know a little bit more, take us back to that day in July in 1947, David, and tell us what you think happened.
1: Well, it sort of started 2 weeks before when private pilot Kenneth Arnold saw nine very strange-looking high-speed objects while he was flying near Mount Rainier, and he described them as looking like saucers or discs, and that created the term flying saucer or flying disc. And then the number of cases just exploded after that. People all over the country were reporting these things. And then on July 8th, 1947, which was 2 weeks after Arnold had his sighting, the Roswell Army Airfield, which was the only atomic bomber base in the world at the time, put out a press release at about noon saying that they had recovered a flying disc from a nearby rancher's place. And that set off a huge press firestorm. And then about an hour later, General Roger Ramey in Fort Worth, he was, Roswell was his subcommand. He started putting out stories that, I think it's probably just a weather balloon, but I'll bring in a weather officer. And then that just kept expanding. And about 2 hours after this press release went out over the wires, Ramey sort of definitively identified it. He brought in his weather officer, and they took pictures in his office of weather balloon debris. And that sort of killed the story pretty much for the next 30 years. And what happened is 30 years later, the late Stanton Friedman got wind that the intelligence officer at Roswell named Jesse Marcel had been talking with his ham radio buddies about handling flying saucer debris when he was the head intelligence officer at Roswell. So Friedman contacted him, and Marcel started discussing what he had found. And basically his story at the time was there was this large field of mostly metallic debris which had very strange, unusual properties. And probably the most famous of these, what we call the memory foil, was a very thin metal that when you wadded it up, it would just immediately return to its original shape. So you couldn't crease it. You couldn't wrinkle it. I think they tried cutting it with a knife. They couldn't cut it. It was extremely tough. And there were other materials as well. But what Marcel said is he didn't think this material was from planet Earth. And that sort of got the whole ball rolling. And then they kept finding more and more witnesses to this thing and interviewing them.
0: Did the military, David, eventually tell these people, keep your mouths shut, folks?
1: What we found out, when researchers started talking to witnesses, they said, some of them said they'd received death threats, actual death threats. In fact, the sheriff of the town, according to his wife, this is third hand through the granddaughter. She said when she spoke to her grandmother, she said that sheriff had gone out to one of the crash sites and he'd actually seen bodies out there and a live alien. So she said that the whole family was threatened. He was told to keep his mouth shut or else, that not only would they get rid of him, they would get rid of the family. And there were a few other people as well who claimed that the military threatened them. There was Frankie Rowe. Her father was one of the firefighters, and he made it out to the second crash site, which was about 40 miles north of town. And again, he saw bodies. I spoke to Frankie Rowe once. She said her father actually got telepathic messages from this, from the one survivor, which I think we'll talk about some more. It's going to be in this Ramey memo we'll be discussing. So the military showed up. There was this very brutish guy who came in and just basically told her that if she didn't keep her mouth shut, that they could dispose of the whole family, that the desert around there was a very big place and they would never be found. So that deeply traumatized her. And there were a few more people where that happened, where they were warned to keep their mouths shut. So whatever happened was pretty extreme. You know, the military just didn't want it getting out. I spoke about, General Ramey, and he had these weather balloon debris in his office, and they brought in a photographer from the Fort Worth paper, and he took six photos at that time. And in one of those photos, Ramey is holding a message in his hand, and the photographer, just by accident, he got an angle on the front of that message, and it's since been blown up. And it's in my opinion, it's extremely revealing. It tells a very different story than just a simple weather balloon that they were trying to put out at that time.
0: Let's talk a little bit about that, David, when we come back in a moment, as we talk about the incredible story of Roswell, New Mexico. I also want to talk with you about the funeral person, Glenn Dennis, who died 11 years ago. But what did he have to say about all this? And then we'll talk about the Ramey memo when we come back.
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4: Cloudy skies tonight with a few light showers likely, especially after midnight, low 54 with a light easterly wind. On Thursday, mostly cloudy with a few sprinkles early, but mainly dry with partly cloudy skies developing, a high of 74 with light northwest winds. Thursday night, increasing clouds, low 52. Friday, cloudy, breezy, and cool with a high of just 63, tracking widespread rainfall across the state, especially for Friday afternoon and evening. Saturday, mostly cloudy with a chance of showers continuing on into the morning, then drying out for the afternoon. Saturday's high about 65. Sunday, partly to mostly cloudy with a chance of showers in the evening, high 67. As for Monday, mostly cloudy with an additional chance of rain, especially early, high 65. Tuesday, partly to mostly cloudy, seasonal, high 68. I'm 9 Storm Track meteorologist Jackson Garlock on AM 550, FM 99.9 WSAU.

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1: We'll take your calls next hour with David Rudiak as we talk about Roswell, New Mexico's incredible UFO case. Jump aboard. 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

0: And welcome back to Coast. George Norrie with you. David Rudiak with us. His website is linked up at coasttocoastam.com. David, tell us about the Brigadier General Roger Ramey memo. What was it and how did it come out?
1: Well, Ramey had a small press conference to sell this idea that what was recovered at Roswell was just a weather balloon. And they displayed an old weather balloon that they laid out in the rug in front of General Ramey, and then a radar target, which was just a balsa wood kite covered with aluminum foil, which was used to reflect radar, and they could use that to track the balloon. And it was used in the weather services to calculate the winds at high altitude. So he said that's all there was that was recovered. And he brought in this photographer from the Fort Worth Star-Telegram, and he took six photos. And while Ramey was having his photo taken, he's holding this message in his hand. And in three of the four photos in which he was photographed, the message isn't showing to the camera. But in the fourth one, the photographer got an angle on the front. And so you can see that there's writing there, but you're dealing with, a small message in the bigger photo. And the only reason we can read anything at all is that this was a press camera, a four inch by five inch speed graphic camera. So it had tremendous resolution, if you have a four by five negative. So that's been blown up. And back in 1999, the photographer James Bond Johnson assembled a team and they blew up the message and they took a stab at reading it. And the most significant thing that came out of that is they read the word victims up in the first paragraph. And then they announced that on the old UFO updates discussion group. And that certainly got my interest piqued. And then I ordered my own blow-ups of the negative and started trying to read it myself. And my first major thing is I thought it was signed by Ramey, and I was pretty sure the word disc was there, and it looked like the phrase in the disc. And that is now generally agreed upon. Just about everybody agrees the word disc is there in quotes. So Ramey was calling this object a disc. He wasn't calling it a balloon. He wasn't calling it a radar target. He was calling it a disc. And he was talking about something on the insides of it. And the word before that is partially covered up by his thumb, and it's not very distinct. But I now think it's the word cadavers. And it says cadavers in the disc. This follows right after the word victims in the first paragraph. They said they were forwarding the victims of the wreck to Fort Worth, Texas, to a team at Fort Worth, Texas. And I suspect the team that they were referring to was a mortician team. And then it starts on the next paragraph that something in the disc, and I think they were talking about the dead bodies or the cadavers, were something or other. And what the something or other. I now think they were talking about body preparation, that they had brought in a mortician team to further, stabilize the bodies and to preserve them. So I suspect that's the text. I originally wasn't seeing a lot about bodies. Now I'm pretty sure that this message is primarily about dealing with the bodies that were recovered. And then the final part of the message is about what the public was being told, and it mentions another team, Counterintelligence Corps, CIC team. These were the counterintelligence branch of the Army, and they were the ones responsible for putting out this press release from Roswell saying that they'd recovered a flying disc. But then they were suggesting that they also add demonstrations of weather balloons and these radar targets to make the story seem more plausible. So that's sort of the, and then it's signed by Ramey, and that's sort of the gist of the message.
0: David, what was the gist of Glenn Dennis? What was his role? And he went on to form the UFO Museum in Roswell, did he not?
1: Well, he was the mortician there in Roswell. He wasn't the mortician. He was studying to be a mortician back in 1947, but he eventually became that. He started talking at the time that he'd received a call from the base about ordering small caskets. And this has come not just from him, but from a number of other people. The editor of the Roswell Daily Record, a few years ago, they did a documentary, and she said her dad knew the owners of the funeral home there, and they told him the same story, that they'd gotten a call to deliver four child-sized caskets to the base. And it's also come from other people, and Dennis was telling this story back in 1947 or within a few years afterwards. But the other part of his story is he said he went to the base probably on the night of July 7th. This was the night just before they put out the press release. And there was a lot of commotion. And then he saw this nurse coming out of a room in the base hospital. And she told him to get the hell out of there, that, you know, he was going to be in a lot of trouble if he didn't. And then he said this very tough-looking sergeant came out and told him, he says, you get out of here, you know, if you know what's good for you. And then he said he met with this nurse the next day. She was a good friend of his, and she described that they were doing an autopsy on this non-human body and that the smell was just horrific. You know, it was a very deteriorated body, and they could barely stand being in the room. And then she drew a picture for him, which he tried to reproduce. And it had four fingers. It was sort of a standard gray description, you know, large head, mm-hmm. pear-shaped head, large eyes, slit for a mouth. And then it had four fingers. It didn't have a thumb, you know, in this description. So that was... And then there have been a few other people who were at Roswell who said they saw the bodies. The base press public information officer, Walter Haught, he did an affidavit, you know, a few years before he died, where he said he was the base commander, Colonel Blanchard, who was a friend of his, took him to the base hangar, and he got to see bodies under a sheet there. You know, and Blanchard indicated that they were about 4 feet tall.
0: Wow.
1: And then there have been a few others. There was another one who said he saw them being taken in stretchers into the base hospital, and one of them moved. So that was one witness to one to there being a survivor. And I think that's also in the Ramey memo. When I reanalyzed the memo about 10 years ago, with some new techniques that I developed, one of the words that popped out, which has sort of been bewildering me and other people, was the word patient. And it reads that the bomber headquarters affirmed patient at Roswell. So they were, and the Ramey message, I believe, is directed to the Pentagon, who the acting chief of staff, which was General Hoyt Vandenberg.
0: Why do you think, though, that Ramey would be even holding this memo up, knowing he was being photographed?
1: Well, that's a common question. I think, according to Major Marcel, the intelligence officer, when he got to Ramey's office, Ramey took him over to the map room so that Marcel could show him where everything was happening. And when they got back, they'd laid out this weather balloon on the floor of Ramey's office. I think what it looks like, and Ramey is holding his aviator sunglasses in his hand next to this message. He's gripping the message, you know, between his finger and his thumb, but he's also got his sunglasses. And I think they were outside. They came back into the office, and this message got handed to him, you know, and I think there's some handwriting on it. So there was a response to something I think he had sent earlier. And so he was just trying to see what was on it. He was doing several things at once. He was trying to sell this weather balloon story, but he was also trying to see, okay, how did they respond to my previous message? And what do I do next? So he was, I think he was just trying to do several things at once, and he just happened to be holding the message at the time, not realizing, you know, that it was in one of the photos that, you know, a little bit of it was facing the camera, and that, you know, 50 years later, somebody might be able to read it. I mean, nobody, it was noticed in the original book on Roswell, the Roswell incident that came out in 1980. And they mentioned it, and they said it was probably the next press release that he was putting out. But it wasn't a press release. It was a message to the Pentagon trying to update them on what was happening in Roswell.
0: David, what did the rancher Mac Brazel say about all this?
1: Well, he pretty much kept his mouth shut. According to about a dozen witnesses, they grabbed him and they held him at the base, you know, for a couple days. His son said that they gave him an army physical. You know, they stripped him naked and did cavity searches, and they worked him over. And so, you know, by the time the weather balloon story came out, a few hours after that, they marched him over to the radio station. He'd previously talked to the radio announcer there named Frank Joyce. And according to Joyce, he said that Joyce better get on board with this new story, too, because they would go hard on him. And Joyce says, well, what about the little green men you described to me initially? And he says, Brazel walked out and said they weren't green. And but he didn't want to talk to anybody about what had happened after that. You know, he'd sort of been, I guess they scared him off. And there's a possibility they paid him money to keep him quiet, too. He was able to buy a new truck after that. He was basically, didn't make much money as a ranch foreman, but he had money afterwards. And he was able, I believe, to open up a meat locker in, you know, in the town of Tularosa after that. So, they, you know, they have their means of keeping people quiet. But he, when people would try to bring it up, he refused to talk to them about what happened. He did do an interview for the newspaper, the local newspaper, and Associated Press. And this is quoted by the skeptics. He says, he basically describes finding pieces of balloon and pieces of a kite, you know. He describes it having sticks and foil and him trying to piece it together like a box kite. So they say, well, that's what he found. That's what he described. But he was in military custody at the time, and this was after Ramey had put out the weather balloon story. And so he wasn't going to go against that. He did express displeasure. He said, you know, right at the end of his interview, he says, I found two other weather balloons on my property. Wow. And this wasn't like any of them. And he says, and I'll never report anything like this again unless it's a bomb. So he wasn't too happy at the way he was being treated. And that sort of came out in his closing comments.
0: Did anybody ask Ramey about the initial broadcast that the Army Air Force had found a crashed saucer?
1: Just said it was a mistake, you know, that it was just a misidentified weather balloon. But, you know, when you look at, a single weather balloon and a radar target, these things don't even weigh a pound each. And you're not going to confuse it with, I mean, what the reports in the newspapers were of these metallic objects flying at extremely high speed. And being much larger than that. And these radar targets were only 4 feet across. You know, they weren't much at all. And so, you know, there's no way the men at Roswell, these weren't idiots. They were sort of the top people in the Army Air Force. That's why they were at an atomic bomber base. You know, they weren't going to misidentify, you know, simple weather balloon debris.
0: Right. And all this stuff was taken to Wright-Patterson in Ohio, right?
1: Well, that's what we generally believe. I sort of suspect that from some of my research that bodies were also taken down to San Antonio, Texas, because they have a large medical complex there. And one of the things that makes me believe that is General Carl Spatz, who was the head of the Army Air Force, was supposedly went down there fishing, but he was in and out of San Antonio several times. And there's no explanation for why he showed up there. Before that, they said he was fishing in Medford, Oregon. And then all of a sudden, he's down in San Antonio. So I suspect there was maybe autopsies or, and I believe the Ramey memo may be describing a mortician team, you know, working on these bodies and trying to preserve them better, or perhaps even doing an autopsy down there in San Antonio.
0: Truly an incredible story, David. We're going to come back and chat more about the Roswell case, and we'll open up the phone lines, giving folks a chance to ask you a question.
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5: Focusing on the midterms, I'm Sue Guzman, Fox News. And President Trump was in North Carolina Wednesday in the hopes of encouraging voters to elect Republicans in the midterm elections. Fox's Kevin Cork in Washington has more.
6: On election night, North Carolina is going to prove that America does not belong to those who hate it.
7: President's dumping in the Tar Heel state of North Carolina for GOP Senate nominee Michael Whatley, his former RNC chair. The president, of course, has carried the state 3 times, but Whatley actually trails popular Democrat Roy Cooper, at least according to recent polling, with the latest Fox News survey showing the economy and affordability still topping the list among concerns for voters.
5: President Trump not pleased with the Federal Reserve's interest rate hike on Wednesday. More from Fox's Jared Halpern.
8: Well, domestic spending is resilient and the job market strong, Federal Reserve Chairman Kevin Warsh says.
9: The plain fact is that inflation is too high and has been for too long.
8: Inflation was measured at 3.7% in July, well above the Federal Reserve's 2% inflation target. It's the first interest rate hike since 2023, and comes as President Trump is urging far lower interest rates, writing on social media, rates should be 1% or less, with investment in the country booming. At the White House, Jared Halpern, Fox News.
10: On this vote, the yeas are 262, the nays are 159. The motion is adopted. Without objection, the motion to reconsider is laid on the table.
5: House lawmakers passing a Russian sanctions bill Wednesday. The measure introduced more than a year ago by then-Senator Lindsey Graham, who died in July. The Lindsey O'Graham Sanctioning Russia and Iran Act of 2026 targets Russia's economy, intending to penalize the country for its continued war in Ukraine. 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
5: Less than 2 months from the midterms, a new Fox News poll shows that the family budget is still the top issue.
15: Some aspect of the current economy is most important to 48% of voters right now. Breaking that down, 34% say the cost of living is more important, followed by inflation at 14%. Immigration is third at 8%. As the midterms approach, respondents say they trust Democrats to handle the economy better, 55% to 40%. Politically, voters say they find Democrats more favorable than Republicans by 44% to 41%. But when it comes to wings of those parties, MAGA is more favored than Democratic Socialists, 35% to 30%. Gernal Scott, Fox News.
5: The Middle East bracing for a possible American response to an Iranian attack.
16: Days ago, a U.S. contracted vessel was hit during an Iranian missile and drone attack. Two sources told Fox News. The incident occurred around the Strait of Hormuz and caused minor injuries, including smoke inhalation. Some U.S. personnel were on board, though the identities of the injured are unclear. It is the latest in a series of exchanges of fire, bringing into question what comes next in the Iran conflict. Iran's Supreme National Security Council saying in a statement today, the stakes around oil and the straits have changed. Damage control won't stop what's coming. No talks until Iran's conditions are met.
5: Fox's Trey Yangston, Tel Aviv, Texas, carrying out its fifth execution of the year. 40-year-old LeJames Norman died by lethal injection for killing three people during a 2005 attempted robbery. An accomplice is expected to be executed next week. And fencing's going up around the John F. Kennedy Performing Arts Center. This after the Trump-appointed board voted to close most of it for repairs. The move follows a federal judge's ruling blocking the center from restoring President Trump's name to the building. I'm Sue Guzman. This is Fox News.
17: Cloudy skies tonight with a few light showers likely, especially after midnight, low 54 with a light easterly wind. On Thursday, mostly cloudy with a few sprinkles early, but mainly dry with partly cloudy skies developing, a high of 74 with light northwest winds. Thursday night, increasing clouds, low 52. Friday, cloudy, breezy, and cool with a high of just 63, tracking widespread rainfall across the state, especially for Friday afternoon and evening. Saturday, mostly cloudy with a chance of showers continuing on into the morning, then drying out for the afternoon. Saturday's high about 65. Sunday, partly to mostly cloudy with a chance of showers in the evening, high 67. As for Monday, mostly cloudy with an additional chance of rain, especially early, high 65. Tuesday, partly to mostly cloudy, seasonal, high 68. A 9 storm track meteorologist Jackson Garlock on AM 550, FM 99.9, WSAU.

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1: We're talking about the crash at Roswell, New Mexico with David Rudiak, and we'll take your calls with him right here on Coast to Coast AM. 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

0: And welcome back, George Norrie, along with David Rudiak, as we talk about the crash at Roswell in 1947. Edgar calls this hour. David, what was it about Roswell that caught your attention, that captured you?
1: I heard a crash saucer story in 1974. I was driving across Arizona with my wife, and the news came on at noon. And they were talking about an alien autopsy on the news program. And so I turned to my wife and I said, did you hear the same thing I did? And she says, yeah. So, yeah, it's hard not to be interested in this. What got me interested in Roswell again, I'd heard about Roswell but didn't pay much attention to it, is in 1994, in the early days of the Internet, I downloaded a file that had a collection of Roswell witness testimony, and what struck me was the consistency of descriptions about the strangeness of the debris that was recovered. So, for example, the descriptions given by the Roswell intelligence officer, Jesse Marcel, and that of the son of the rancher, Mac Brazel, were very, very similar. They were describing the same thing. And these men had never met. They didn't know one another. And it just struck me that that couldn't be coincidence. And so that's when I started digging into it. And in fact, a big chunk of my website, I have a collection of 60 or 70 pages of witnesses talking about the debris that they found. And some of it is very strange, particularly the memory foil that at least a dozen people described. It wasn't just the two of them. Other people handled this, including, I mentioned Frankie Rowe earlier. I think she was 11 years old at the time, and she was at the fire station, and a state trooper brought in a piece of this, and she got to handle it, and she described how, she would wad it up and let go, and it would just, he described it as flowing like water, is the way she put it. So that was another one, and there was some of the military people said that they'd handled it, and same description, you try to wad it up, you couldn't crease it, it would just unfold and go back to its original shape. So there was just nothing like that in 1947. Now we have shaped memory metals, and right. It's possibly they were inspired, the research into that was inspired by what they found at Roswell. They were trying to reproduce what was found, and there's been some research done on that. Anthony Bergoglio is the guy who's really dug into that. He looked into what was happening at the Patel Memorial Institute, which is near Dayton, Ohio, where Wright-Patterson is. And they were starting to experiment with this stuff soon after Roswell, I think like the following year. They were investigating nickel-titanium alloys. So there may be a connection.
0: In any of the government disclosure batches that have come up recently, anything about Roswell included in that?
1: No, I wish they would just put something out in Roswell and be done with it.
0: All by itself, yeah.
1: They knew back in 1947, they didn't know exactly what was going on, but they knew these things were real. They had one. They had bodies. They knew they weren't human. And I'm sure there were questions about where these beings were from and why they were here. And did they mean us, harm or not? And of course, I think they just naturally assumed that this was a huge security threat, that obviously they had a very advanced technology and we couldn't do anything about it if they were hostile towards us. So that's why they clamped down on it. That's one of the reasons. The other reason is the technology. I think they wanted to reproduce the technology. And this was discussed actually 2 or 3 months later in the Twining memo, which got released again with this latest batch of UFO documents. Nathan Twining was the head of the Air Material Command at Wright-Patterson Air Force Base. you know, back in 1947. It was just right field. But he put out this memo based on primarily the engineering people there and also the intelligence people. And the memo essentially says that the flying saucers, flying discs were real, and describes their characteristics like their extreme rates of climb and formation flying, and they were evasive upon pursuit, which again suggested intelligent control. And then the rest of the memo is basically about, you know, maybe I think we can possibly reproduce these things. And then the, it was directed to a number of research and development departments of the military, such as the the NEPA project, Nuclear Propulsion for Aircraft, Air Force Scientific Advisory Board, Research and Development Board. These were all, you know, very fundamental military research organizations. And he was basically cluing them in and saying, take this seriously. He denies that they had any recovered, you know, debris from any of these objects. So skeptics like to mention that, but it was also only classified at a secret level, and it had a very broad distribution list. And I think he was just telling them, let's take it seriously. We should see what we can do to back engineer these craft and see if we can make one of our own.
0: Do you think the saucers that Kenneth Arnold saw in 47 might have been one of those that crashed at Roswell?
1: Well, we don't know, but there was one photographed over Phoenix the day before by a fellow named Rhodes. He took two photos very similar to what Kenneth Arnold described. And Arnold was shown these photos about a week later and thought that these were genuine photos, that these weren't fakes, and that he had captured, he managed to capture these, you know, one of these objects. There were a number of, Arnold described 9 of these objects, and there were a number of multi-object sightings. There was one over Tulsa a few days later, and another photo was taken. I have that up on my website. In fact, I'm the one who sort of found that in the Tulsa newspaper and got it out there into the public. So yeah, it's possible. We don't know where, if it was one of Arnold's saucers, but it could have been.
0: Let's go to some of the calls. Ruth in Maryland to get us started. Ruth, go ahead.
2: Hi, George and David. Thank you so much for taking my call. And David, I know you mentioned earlier that they were communicating telepathically with the people. And my question is about the nurse. I know you mentioned her earlier, but I had heard that when she was taking care of the one that was alive, that it was communicating with her telepathically. And I was just wondering if you could comment on this. And do you know what it said to her? And were they peaceful? And thank you.
1: Well, Dennis's nurse, Glenn Dennis's nurse, there was nothing about communication, you know, with any of these beings. She didn't say that she'd seen a live being. She's according to Dennis's story, she just participated in an autopsy on one of them. I think there was a story that came out on the internet claiming that a nurse, I haven't had a chance to look into it, but that another nurse communicated with it. And Don Schmidt, you know, one of the principal Roswell investigators, says there never was such a nurse. He just thinks it's a bunch of baloney and, you know, it's AI slop that they put together. So that, but there were certainly other stories, like, Frankie Rowe said that her dad, communicated telepathically with the survivor, a survivor of the crash. And then there was the, what was his name? Magruder, He was a Marine pilot during World War II, and on his deathbed, he had four sons, and they were all, Mike and Martin, and they all start with M, the boys. They said their dad said that he was taken, he was in the War College in 1948, and they were taken up to Wright Field, and they were shown this living alien, and that it communicated telepathically with them. So we get these stories. They're hard to believe. I mean, it's not something we typically deal with every day ourselves. It may be one of the reasons, if it's true, that there's a big secrecy clampdown, is it may just be too terrifying to people to, think that maybe their thoughts can be read by these beings. I think, I find it disturbing, that we wouldn't have any privacy or secrecy anymore, that they can penetrate our minds.
0: Let's go west of the Rockies.
1: I don't know if that answers your question, but.
0: Let's go to Mark in California. Go ahead, Mark.
3: Yeah, David. Yeah, everything you're talking about is in the Majestic 12 documents, Twining, Dr. Menzel and Dr. Bronk. They're all members of the MJ-12.
1: Yeah, MJ-12 was this committee of 12 men, six military, six scientists that Truman supposedly put together right about the same time that Twining, wrote his memo. And they were sort of the oversight committee that were supposed to organize, research into these beings. Now, I think there would have had to have been a group like that assembled. The papers describing it came out in the 1980s and has since commonly been declared a hoax. But I think there really was a group, if not accurately described by these documents in the 1980s, there really was such a group. And one of the things that convinces me of that is there were some genuine Canadian documents from 1950. There was a Canadian radio engineer named Wilbert Smith, and he became convinced that these saucers were real, and he was in Washington, D.C., and interview arranged with a Dr. Robert Sarbacher, who worked for the Research and Development Board. He was a physicist and engineer. And according to Sarbacher, not only were the saucers real, but there was a committee headed by Dr. Vannevar Bush, who's also mentioned in the MJ-12 documents, who was sort of heading it up. And they were looking into the modus operandi of the saucers. How they worked, basically. And the other interesting thing in this document that Smith wrote was that there were mental phenomena that they were noticing. And I think that may be a direct mention of the telepathy that people had been describing. They called it mental phenomena, and that they were very puzzled by it, and they were looking for help and understanding it. I don't know if that answers the question.
0: David, you would think that the occupants of the UFOs might have been in a mothership circling the globe, that they'd come back for the bodies.
1: Well, they may be disposable. They may be like worker bees or sort of disposable. It's hard to know,
0: Or robots,
1: sort of biological robots. They weren't like us. They were sort of artificial beings, and that's we simply don't know. But they just may not have put too much importance in them.
0: Let's go to Jim in Alabama. Go ahead, Jim.
4: Hi, George, and
0: howdy.
4: Yeah, it's a pleasure. I'm a big fan of yours. Great programming, great show. I've listened to you for decades.
5: Thank you.
4: And David, I wanted to talk to you about a documentary that I saw in the 80s. And it was the first time I'd heard about Roswell. I was in maybe the eighth grade. And they were, it's not the documentary that you see all the time when you, I mean, like you can see this on YouTube. There's, you know, it's the one where it's sort of mocking, Roswell. And it's like, there's this big green, you know, alien, and there's all these kitschy stores. But this one was different, and I cannot find this documentary anywhere on the internet. I remember, they interviewed the rancher, and he talked about, going to the site after everyone left, and he collected some of the materials and he took it back in his shop and he tried to, melt it or do some sort of damage to the material that he found, and he couldn't do anything to it. And maybe it wasn't him, but I don't know. It was they interviewed, I thought I remember that it was him. But anyways, the thing that really shocked me, and the reason why I want to see this documentary again, was that there was a field photograph supposedly from the crash site. And there were two workers. They both had rubber boots on and like coveralls that were like sort of hazmat coveralls from that era. And you can only see in the photo from their maybe waist down. And they were holding a body. And the body was completely limp. The hips and the legs were flat on the ground. And it's torso was curled up, and the shoulders were limp, the arms were limp, and the head was just sort of dangling down. And I remember seeing that when I was, 13 or 14 years old, and it absolutely terrified me. Like, I could see that the dimensions of it were not human, but it was a humanoid. I mean, I had problems sleeping for a week after seeing that photograph. And I don't know if you know anything about that documentary. It was on the Discovery Channel. I probably saw it at like 1 or 2 o'clock in the morning. My mom drove me to school. And, you know, I talked to her about it. She's like, okay, baby, whatever. But I don't know. Anyways, I'm just wondering if you know anything about this documentary.
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4: Cloudy skies tonight with a few light showers likely, especially after midnight. Low 54 with a light easterly wind. On Thursday, mostly cloudy with a few sprinkles early, but mainly dry with partly cloudy skies developing. A high of 74 with light northwest winds. Thursday night, increasing clouds, low 52. Friday, cloudy, breezy, and cool with a high of just 63, tracking widespread rainfall across the state, especially for Friday afternoon and evening. Saturday, mostly cloudy with a chance of showers continuing on into the morning, then drying out for the afternoon. Saturday's high about 65. Sunday, partly to mostly cloudy with a chance of showers in the evening, high 67. As for Monday, mostly cloudy with an additional chance of rain, especially early, high 65. Tuesday, partly to mostly cloudy, seasonal high 68. I'm 9 Storm Track meteorologist Jackson Garlock on AM 550, FM 99.9 WSAU.

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1: And we'll be back with final calls with David Rudiak as we talk about Roswell, New Mexico, and what may have happened there in 1947. Next hour, Fixing the Sky, the Checkered History of Weather and Climate Control. Make sure you're part of the program. Well, this is Wednesday, and that means for you Coast Insiders, a couple classic programs from the Art Bell Vault just for you.
2: Absolutely. We dug into that vault just for you. 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Art spoke to remote viewer Joe McMonagle discussing developments of the U.S. government's psychic spying program. And then another classic audio show from 1997. Art's guest was ancient Egyptian researcher Boris Saeed. So folks, this is classic audio. It's available to Coast Insiders. You do need to become a Coast Insider, but George, that is just so simple.
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5: 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And there's no more sleepless nights for me. It's amazing. Give it a try.
1: Do give it a try. A couple ways to sign up. One, simply go to our website, coasttocoastam.com. And right at the top of the homepage, it says,

0: Insider, click that button, fill out the information, and you've got it. It also makes a great Christmas gift. The other way is to go to your app store. Look for the Coast to Coast AM app. It's free. Put it on your phone. There's some updates coming up on that, too. But put it on your phone, and through the app, you can sign up to be a Coast Insider. And if you live in Canada, you're eligible, so take advantage of that. Now, here's something for you men and women, very important for your T levels.
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0: welcome back, George Norrie, along with David Rudiak. David, did you know anything about that documentary that Mark was asking about?
1: Yeah, Mark was saying that I guess he was a kid in the 1980s. He saw a Roswell documentary, and he thought they interviewed the rancher, and then they showed a photo of two men holding up a small body of an alien, and it scared the hell out of him, I guess. First of all, the photo, if it's the same one I'm thinking of, I think that's been conclusively shown to be a hoax. So I hope that helps Mark with his recovery. He said it really terrified him. The second one is they never interviewed the rancher. He's probably thinking the rancher's son, who had the same name, is William Brazel Jr. And he said he was one of the people that said the base held his father for a couple days and then returned him after giving him an army physical. But he described debris that he found on the ranch afterwards. And he said he found a little piece of this so-called memory foil. And he would water it up. It would return to its shape. He tried to cut it with his knife, and he couldn't cut it. Tried to burn it. It wouldn't burn. He found little slivers of what looked like wood, except it was much harder than wood. He couldn't whittle it or cut it in any way. He couldn't burn it. And he also found these thin fibers, which have been compared to fiber optics. He said he said that he couldn't cut those. So people said, well, maybe it was fishing line or something, but you'd be able to cut that with a knife. So I hope that answers Mark's question.
0: And Jesse Marcel Sr., of course, has passed on, and his son Jesse Marcel Jr. has passed on, and he was very influential in the investigation later on, was he not?
1: Marcel Jr.?
0: Yeah, he really got into it.
1: Yeah, well, of course he wanted... He was a witness, too. His dad went out to the ranch, and then he came home in the middle of the night. He had a bunch of boxes of debris in the trunk and I guess the back seat of his car, and he brought them into their kitchen and laid them out. So Marcel Jr. got to see some of it. And what really caught his eye was this little metallic I-beam, probably about a foot long, and it had sort of purplish embossed symbols on it, which caught his eye. And a few other people have described that piece, too. And it was one of the pieces that his dad supposedly took for General Ramey to see when he flew to Fort Worth the next day.
0: They almost look like hieroglyphics, didn't they?
1: Well, it's been compared to that. It was more like symbols. He sort of drew like triangles and circles and in the modern day, the Air Force said it was a Project Mogul balloon, and they had this tape on there with the symbols. But it was just. They're talking about something like scotch tape, and that's not going to fool anybody either, even if they did have some sort of purplish symbols on it. And this was supposed to help keep the radar target held together. But again, this is everyday materials everybody's familiar with. I don't think it's going to fool anybody.
0: Let's go west of the Rockies. Louisa's with us in California. Hello, Louisa.
2: Hi, George. Thank you for taking my call.
0: Sure thing.
2: I just wanted to make a comment, really. My parents were there, were born and raised there in Roswell when this happened. And, of course, I wasn't born yet. I was born 2 years later. But when I finally found out about what was going on, that the UFO had crashed, my dad had told me that when the military came into town, I don't know how true this is, but they knocked on everybody's door, told them, turn your radios off, black out your windows, and do not come out of the house. Now, when they told my mom and grandmother that, of course, they panicked. And I just wanted, to me, if it wasn't true about a spaceship and the aliens, why would they tell them to black out their windows, turn the radios off, lock the doors, and do not come out? Well, my dad did go out and spoke to a military young man. And all the young man told him was it was due to national security, there was a crash in Roswell.
0: Interesting. How old would your dad have been back at 47, Louisa?
2: Oh, let's see. He was 20. 19 or 20. He had just came home from the South Pacific. He was in the military.
0: He was in the war. Okay. Did you ever hear of that kind of a story, David?
1: I've never heard that story where they actually told everybody to stay inside and black. It was like a World War II story. If you lived out on the coast and you were supposed to have blackouts, so they couldn't see that there was a city there in case there were, bombers coming. I've never heard that about Roswell. It's a very interesting story. Have you heard that from anybody else who grew up in Roswell, Louisa? Is she still there?
2: My family's still there. My whole family's still there. And, well, of course, the elderly, they're all gone now. But when I would go back home to visit, that's the first thing they said. When I would be curious and ask them questions, that's the first thing they said. We had to black out our windows, turn the radios off, lock the doors, and do not come out. And the whole town of Roswell was full of military. Huh.
1: Well, I've never heard that before. And you're sure this was at the same time as the crash at Roswell? It wasn't some other event, maybe?
2: No. It was my mom was, 14 or 15, and my dad was, he had just gotten home. He was like 19 or turning 20 because he turned 20 in January, and this happened in July. Yeah.
1: I'll have to run this by some of the other researchers like Kevin Randall and Don Schmidt and see if they've heard this. This is the first time I've heard this story.
0: That's a great story, too, David. I mean, that's a lot of activity for a weather balloon, right?
1: Yeah, or a mogul balloon, which is what they're trying to tell us it was now. But, yeah, there was something a lot more important than a balloon that happened, that's for sure.
0: Was there some talk that because it was a couple of years after World War II, that there might have been Japanese passengers aboard a balloon?
1: Well, that theory's been floated. There was a book written by Nick Redfern who proposed a theory like that some retired counterintelligence agents were telling him that, they put some Japanese prisoners of war in a captured flying wing from Germany and suspended it from a balloon. And it just sounded pretty preposterous to me. It's a very interesting story Louisa told, and I'm just wondering if there was more to this than even though we've been studying this for a very long time, that there was something even more serious than we realized going on at the time.
0: Good point. Let's go to Michael in Oregon. Michael, go ahead.
3: Yes, George. Great to talk to you again and your guest, David. Excellent show.
0: Thank you,
3: as
0: Michael.
3: Usual, I want to mention my brother David's a regular listener to your show, and he became an insider. I want to become an insider as soon as possible, too, George. I wanted to have a tie-in to the story. My dad worked, our dad worked for the Oregon State Highway 30 years. As kids growing up, he always passed down the story. They were working in the countryside on the roads that July 1947. He had been in World War II also in the D-Day invasion, so he went to work for the Oregon State Highway. And they looked up in the sky, and he said they saw these circular discs, shiny, flying from east to west, northwest of them. So it would have been toward the direction of in Washington State, toward the Seattle-Tacoma area, possibly right in that direction. But he had always passed down that story. My dad was very responsible. He would never make up a story like that. Also, a time my brother saw a flying saucer north of Pendleton in the 70s, a hat-shaped object with, like, I think it was red and green lights, blue lights, going in a circle around it. And once again, he's worked for the state 40 years as a corrections officer. So he would never make up a story like that. He's been very responsible all his life. So I wanted to add that to the show and just ask, and can you call in the last 2 hours, George? I have something to add to the control of the weather, if I can call in during that two-hour period.
0: Yeah, I'll let you, Michael. Go ahead, if you can get through.
3: Oh, okay, I'll try. But like I said, George, excellent shows. I listen to other talk shows, which are good, but yours is the best.
0: Well, thank you. It's very kind. What do you think of that story, David?
1: Well, I wish I knew the years a little better, but at the time of Kenneth Arnold had his sighting near Mount Rainier in Washington State, and there were some other witnesses who reported seeing discs at about the same time. You know, one of the more important sightings happened about 10 days later. There was a United Airlines crew that was flying, I think, from Idaho to Washington. And the pilot was very skeptical. I think his name was E.J. Smith. And then they saw nine discs, you know, off in the distance. And that got reported, and that was probably more reported than the Kenneth Arnold sighting, because they were pilots and they had a lot of credibility. And the fact that one had, you know, had been a skeptic and then said, yeah, we saw them too. So that really opened the floodgates. So I certainly believe that it was his grandfather, you know, could have, or his father could have seen something at the time. I investigated, there was a famous sighting in 1950, near McMinnville, Oregon, where two photos were taken by a farmer there. And when I went out to investigate, I was knocking on doors trying to find the site. And, this guy came out and he says, oh, you're one of those UFO people, huh? And I thought he was going to ridicule me. And he says, we all see these things out here, you know? So, it's very, very common, you know, up in the Pacific Northwest for people to have sightings. So it's totally believable, in my opinion.
0: I was at an event in McMinnville years ago. They're in the UFOs in a big way out there, David.
1: Say that again, George. I'm sorry.
0: They're in the UFOs in a big way out that way.
1: Yeah, well, you know, I couldn't find anything wrong with those photos that the guy took. They looked genuine to me, and I spent a lot of time on them. And they weren't sophisticated people. He wasn't the sort of guy who could have faked something like that. So, you know, we're still debating those photos. And, yeah, it is a big thing to them. People vouch for their integrity. You know, the Trent, you know, Paul and Evelyn Trent. Anyway, yeah, Pacific Northwest is one of the hot spots. And possibly, you know, at the Hanford nuclear facility, they have lots of sightings there. Again, there's that nuclear connection with UFOs.
0: David, stay in touch with us. This was your first time in the program. You did a great job, and we'd like to use you as a resource whenever anything from Roswell comes up, okay?
1: Sure, no problems.
0: All right, David Rudiak, his website is linked up at coasttocoastam.com. 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It'll change. 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
10: Rallying in North Carolina. I'm Ted Lindner, Fox News. Less than 2 months ago now till the midterm elections, President Trump staged a campaign rally in Gastonia, North Carolina on Wednesday night, supporting Republican gubernatorial candidate Michael Whatley against incumbent Democrat Roy Cooper. He had some advice for voters in November.
11: When I'm on the ticket, I'm not bragging, but when I'm on the ticket, Republicans have always done really well. They go out, they vote, everybody gets elected. Everybody gets elected.
10: The president says Cooper is soft on crime, citing the fatal stabbing of a Ukrainian woman on a Charlotte train by a repeat offender. The Federal Reserve hiking interest rates for the first time in 3 years. Fox's Hillary Barsky with more.
12: The central bank raising its benchmark interest rate for the first time since July of 2023 to combat stubbornly high inflation. The quarter point increase lifts the Fed's benchmark rate to a range of 3.75% to 4%. Fed Chair Kevin Warsh.
13: Job gains have kept pace with the workforce, and the unemployment rate has changed little. But inflation remains elevated.
12: The rate increase could result in higher borrowing costs for mortgages, auto loans, and credit cards. The Fed also signaled that it expects to hike rates a second time later this year. Hillary Barsky, Fox News.
10: Following the news, President Trump had some choice words for the Federal Reserve Board. And the House has passed a Russia sanctions bill on Wednesday. The vote, 262 to 159, that now goes to President Trump's desk. The measure was introduced over a year ago by the late Senator Lindsey Graham, who passed away in July. Senators voting overwhelmingly in favor of the bill last month. We heard on Wednesday from White House Chief of Staff Susie Wiles, who said she's now cancer-free. Her latest pathology results coming back clear after a checkup at the Mayo Clinic this week. 6 months ago, she revealed that she had been diagnosed with early-stage breast cancer. President Trump saying that she would be in great shape. 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
10: Authorities accusing Siddharth Jawahar, an illegal immigrant, of running a Ponzi scheme that ensnared Kansas City Chiefs tight end Travis Kelce. Fox's Max Gordon with more.
1: According to TMZ, Kelce was named as several people scammed by Jawahar. 38-year-old Jawahar is an immigrant in the country illegally and was recently sentenced to 11 years in prison after pleading guilty to three counts of wire fraud. Prosecutors say he swindled his victims out of more than $35 million running a Texas-based investment company. In 2015, he began investing client funds in a single investment, Philip Morris Pakistan. When the value of the investment dropped, Jawahar didn't tell his clients and falsely told investors that they were actually making profits. Now, it's unclear how much money Kelce lost in Jawahar's Ponzi scheme. We've reached out to Kelsey's representation for comment, but we haven't heard back.
10: Following the indictment, Jawahar attempted to coach a victim into giving him a favorable statement to the FBI, who was investigating the case. The family of Charlie Kirk has filed a lawsuit against Utah Valley University and campus police. The filing, blaming the college for failing to protect the conservative activist who was fatally shot in the neck last September. Fox's Claudia Cowan.
18: According to the notice of claim, there was no written security plan or pre-event security briefing. And it adds campus police failed to monitor surveillance cameras in real time, which could have flagged the gunman's suspicious movements, and assigned just six officers to an event with about 3,000 people. In a statement, UVU says it is aware of the notice of claim, adding, "Our focus remains on supporting our campus community." The school did not respond to the family's allegations, but says it will release an external review of how security was handled in the weeks ahead. In Orem, Utah, Claudia Cowan, Fox News.
10: Kirk's accused shooter remains behind bars, awaiting trial. I'm Ted Lindner. This is Fox News.
20: Cloudy skies tonight with a few light showers likely, especially after midnight. Low 54 with a light easterly wind. On Thursday, mostly cloudy with a few sprinkles early, but mainly dry with partly cloudy skies developing. A high of 74 with light northwest winds. Thursday night, increasing clouds, low 52. Friday, cloudy, breezy, and cool with a high of just 63, tracking widespread rainfall across the state, especially for Friday afternoon and evening. Saturday, mostly cloudy with a chance of showers continuing on into the morning, then drying out for the afternoon. Saturday's high about 65. Sunday, partly to mostly cloudy with a chance of showers in the evening, high 67. As for Monday, mostly cloudy with an additional chance of rain, especially early, high 65. Tuesday, partly to mostly cloudy, seasonal, high 68. I'm 9 Storm Track meteorologist Jackson Garlock and AM 550, FM 99.9 WSAU.

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1: Up next, James Fleming joins us, Fixing the Sky, the checkered history of weather and climate control. Looking forward to that when we come right back on Coast to Coast AM. 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

0: And welcome back. George Norrie with you. James Fleming is a historian of science and professor of science, technology, and society emeritus at Colby College. He has written extensively on the history of meteorology and climate change. Jim is elected a fellow of the American Meteorological Society, testified before the U.S. House Committee on Science and Technology, and wrote for the Intergovernmental Panel on Climate Change. His book is called Fixing the Sky, The Checkered History of Weather and Climate Control. James, welcome to the program. How are you?
1: Well, thank you, George. I'm glad to be here, and that's a real statement to be said at 3 o'clock on the East Coast.
0: It sure is. It's great to have you with us. How did you get involved in weather?
1: Wow. Well, I was always looking up, and I took an astronomy major at Penn State, and in my senior year decided to re-enter the Earth's atmosphere. So I studied atmospheric science. They have a wonderful department here. I'm currently connected with them. And I went to graduate school at Colorado State. When I was out there, I ran into some cloud seeders, people that were trying to change the weather. Mm-hmm. One Air Force major was shooting laser beams at clouds and trying to make them a little angrier. And I thought, gee, that's interesting, but it's also very weird. So my first turn towards weather control was in graduate school. I got a master's degree in atmospheric science. And then I worked for a while like that. We flew around in instrumented aircraft. We had a World War II surplus bomber out at University of Washington. And on one stormy day, we almost clipped off the top of a tree. We did clip off a couple branches. And I pulled out the pine tree branch from the instrument collector. And I said, boy, I've got to find a new way to engage with the atmosphere because this is just too dangerous. So I went. I was able to get into graduate school in history, and that's the next turning point where I went to Princeton and wrote my first papers. I had to write kind of publishable papers for that graduate program, and I wrote about the history of weather control, some things about Irving Langmuir and the General Electric Corporation in the 50s, and that was a turn towards history. And then years later, I was at the National Academies and working on a project that had to do something with weather control. And this great big conference came up about climate engineering. It was out on the West Coast. It was at the NASA Ames Research Center. And I thought, boy, that's interesting. So they had me talk about weather control. And I started this project writing about climate control. It was low-hanging fruit for somebody like me because I could see all the social implications of it. And so I started writing this book. It was 2006. The book came out in 2010, and I think it's due for an update because there's still some more ideas coming out, some rather wild ideas about fixing the sky. So I think I'm in the process now. I have to make a firm commitment to update the book and maybe take another shot at it in the 20 years later.
0: There are a lot of people who believe that there's manipulation going on with the weather, and they are labeled as conspiracy people. We've had many of them on our show before. How do you defend them, Jim?
1: I don't. I work on archival materials, historical documents. There certainly are some things that were conspiracies back in the Vietnam era, but I don't get involved with conspiracy theorists who get ill every time they see a contrail.
0: But do you believe there is manipulation going on?
1: I believe we don't have the security clearance high enough to know that. I was at that meeting that I mentioned out in Asilomar, and one person said, he was a science policy person, he said, There's no manipulation going on. Nobody's doing any of this. And we were standing in the lunch line. I just said, how high is your security clearance? And he basically said, well, not high enough. So he kind of agreed that the government could be doing things, but I'm not into speculating about conspiracies. I document the ones that are historically recorded.
0: Don't you think that if the government was involved in manipulation, they would tap into somebody like you to help them?
1: I don't know. I'm a little dangerous because I know a lot of stories about the so-called unprecedented activities that are, all have precedents. And I've always been a little bit of a thorn in the side of the technocrats. So, no, I testified once to Congress, and I said that we don't understand the atmosphere. We have to be more humble about it rather than trying to have some heavy-handed control over it.
0: Do you think, Jim, a lot of people confuse pollution with climate change?
1: Well, they're interrelated. I did a study of the first Clean Air Act, and that is a real concern. There's probably more people that are stressed on their health by air pollution, and I don't know which city you're in right now, but
0: I'm in
1: certainly a lot.
0: I'm in St. Louis right now.
1: Okay, well, that St. Louis had its problems too, but every major city ends up with visible pollution. And then we got to the 70s and we started thinking about invisible pollution, like ozone depletion, and then it leads into other concerns that relate to the carbon dioxide content of the atmosphere. The big killer in rush hour is carbon monoxide. And so you end up with these invisible threats that people certainly should take seriously. And we've made a cleaner air. Now, the Nobel laureate Paul Crutzen had an interesting paper. He said, if we clean up the air pollution, we'll probably enhance climate warming because we'll get rid of all those particles. We'll get rid of all that smoke and dust. And that will allow the heating signal to be stronger. So he wrote that in 2006, and he really put it out as a kind of a warning, kind of a what if we go too fast on clean air and we end up with hot air.
0: Your book title is called Fixing the Sky. Tell me what that means.
1: Well, the fixing word alludes to this long-standing notion called the technological fix. That a technological fix is sort of defined as some plug in the dike. You can do something to buy a little time to get to the next stage where you could actually probably really fix a thing. You can put chewing gum on a leak or something like that. And fixing the sky is it had a ring to it that the publisher liked it, and it seemed to encapsulate both weather warriors. Weather control, people that wanted to commercialize it, and also it seemed to encapsulate eventually the climate engineering thing. I put climate engineering as the last chapter in this book, and I think I'll start there and do an update of what's been happening since, say, 2010.
0: There's incredible stories that during the Vietnam War era that we tried to seed clouds there to affect the war. Operation Popeye, is that it?
1: Popeye, that was a real conspiracy. You know, I heard a talk just the other day about conspiracies and conspiracy theories. And when you add the word theory, it sort of sounds like it's fringe. But this was a real conspiracy amongst the highest levels of government. It was really only the president and the secretary of defense who wanted to make, they said they want to make mud, not war in Vietnam. They wanted to seed the clouds with silver iodide, a chemical that emulates ice crystals. During the Vietnam era, during the southeast monsoon, and they wanted to see if they could slow down the infiltration from the north along the Ho Chi Minh Trail. They didn't tell anybody. They didn't tell the base commander in Thailand. They didn't tell the pilots. They just said, go up there on rainy days and shoot this stuff off over the trail. They claimed a great success. They claimed a large increase in precipitation. But as I studied it, they didn't measure that increase. They just said it was rainier. It could have been a naturally intense monsoon that season. And they claimed it was really working. Journalist Jack Anderson got a hold of the story. It came out in the newspapers. that they were really fighting environmental warfare in Vietnam. It was unusual. You know, you had the Agent Orange. You had the Rome Plow, which was a big bulldozer that knocked the jungle down. You had cookie cutter bombs. You actually had them bombing the dikes to try to destroy the rice crop. And then cloud seeding, which was a cloud physics kind of attempt to enhance the rain, became tied up in this idea that there's an environmental warfare going on. This made the top story. This made the Pentagon Papers. This was revealed in a way in the front page of the New York Times and the Washington Post. Eventually, it was a time of Nixon's resigning, pretty much, and Gerald Ford's presidency. The Soviets jumped on this and took it to the United Nations, and they made a big treaty about environmental modification, banning it as a weapon of war. And it was a big embarrassment. There's plenty of documentation about this, and I cover it in about 5 or 6 pages in the book. But it certainly is a large issue, and it's not a conspiracy theory. It was actually a conspiracy of the government to cloud seed for a military purpose.
0: And also back in 1947, didn't they try to seed a hurricane and something happened?
1: Yeah. Well, this goes back to the General Electric Corporation, which was high-tech, in Schenectady, New York. And they had a Nobel Prize-winning chemist, Irving Langmuir, working with his team. And they thought that they could control the weather using these chemicals. The first one was dry ice, which made the clouds super cool. And the second one was silver iodide, which emulated ice crystals and would make the clouds think that it was super saturated. And so they tried this. The GE lawyers told them, you really can't do this because of the lawsuits that might come to the corporation. That was the first paper I wrote, was about the limits of scientific research out of doors. Mm-hmm. Because of the legalities. So they got the military involved, and this was called Project Cirrus. They flew out of Florida on military aircraft, but the GE scientists had to stand aside and just advise. They couldn't do anything. They went out and they attacked this hurricane. It was off the coast. It was out in the Atlantic. And they didn't have names for hurricanes back then, but they called this one Hurricane King, 1947. They hit the eye wall with silver iodide, and the storm stopped, rocked, and headed straight for Savannah, Georgia, where it killed a fellow and caused millions of dollars of damage. Irving Langmuir, the Nobel laureate, claimed that he could control the hurricane. And the military thought that would be neat, too, because they could weaponize it. But it ended up with a big litigation in Savannah, Georgia. And the project never had its press conference. And they locked down their reporting about the project until, I think it was till 1979. I finally found some documents about this fiasco.
0: In your opinion, Jim, what is the benefit of controlling the weather?
1: Wow. I think it's a perennial issue. I think people in antiquity thought about it. I think every agriculturalist thinks about it. Everybody planning a picnic hopes that they could have fair weather. Everybody that has a crop hopes it can have abundant rain. And it comes out of, I think, a perennial idea that, the gods were in control of the skies in antiquity. And people thought... hubristically, they thought that we could be like gods if we can just figure this out and we can control the weather. And in just bringing it up to date, in the 50s, the SAC generals had a saying that said, if you can control the weather, you can control the world. You could keep your Air Force safe. You could use weather as a weapon. You could sock in the enemy and they couldn't fly against you. And so it became a perennial issue, a perennial quest, I guess I'd say. It currently is too. If we could just control the weather, wow, wouldn't that be great?
0: There's a Greek mythology of the myth of Phaeton, and he was an immortal young man, was he not?
1: He was a son of Helios, the son who drove the sun chariot, yes. And he wanted to ask a favor of his father. So he said, "Dad, can I drive your sun chariot?" The idea was that a horse-drawn chariot crossed the sky every day and went back on the west side and came back the next morning. And Helios said, "My goodness, son, you're too inexperienced. You're young, you're lightweight, the horses won't follow you. But I promised you whatever you ask, I would do for you." So he allowed his son to drive this is called the myth of Phaeton. And Phaeton is known as one of the four disgracers in Greek mythology. He flew too close to the earth, and he burned up large sections of the earth, and the horses went wild. And the end of the story is Zeus had to shoot him out of the sky, killing him, shooting down the horses, destroying the sun chariot. I don't know if the sun came up the next day or not, but it was a disaster. And this became a sort of a governing myth of people that try to reach and try to accomplish too much without the proper preparation. So Phaeton was one of these people. Somebody picked up on Phaeton in the recent years, just about 10 years ago. They said, "What we need to do now, we need to take up Phaeton's reins. We need to learn how to control climate because of the perceived emergency of climate, the existential threat of climate change." And I read the article and I says, "Oh no, that's like the inverse reading of Phaeton." Phaeton's warning was that don't try to do things that you're unqualified to do. And this reading from an atmospheric scientist was, let's take up those reins and let's control it and see what we can do.
0: Have you ever had anybody from government approach you, Jim, asking for help?
1: Well, no, I don't think they asked me. I've mostly been deflating some of their claims about control, but I don't. I moved when I said I moved from science to history to relevance to policy. I don't do science policy. I kind of inform it historically. I try to show them what has been done, what might try to be done, what probably should not be tried. And that's the kind of approach I've taken. I also worked at a very small college, Colby College in Maine. And my big invite was to get down to the congressional testimony and be able to sit with some big shots and give my historical background. But no, I'm not on any government contracts.
0: We'll talk more about weather manipulation when we come back in a moment with Jim Fleming. His book is called Fixing the Sky. We'll take calls with him next hour here on Coast to Coast AM.
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0: I can't wait. And my dad, he does the same thing. He's an official here in Wisconsin. He makes the tough calls, stays cool under pressure, and knows ball like nobody else. I want to be just like him. You can too. 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
2: 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Naturally, Democrats are spewing a huge amount of misinformation. In reality, data centers have been around in the U.S. for decades. They do not increase your electric bill. They don't consume near the amount of water of a golf course.
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3: Cloudy skies tonight with a few light showers likely, especially after midnight, low 54 with a light easterly wind. On Thursday, mostly cloudy with a few sprinkles early, but mainly dry with partly cloudy skies developing, a high of 74 with light northwest winds. Thursday night, increasing clouds, low 52. Friday, cloudy, breezy, and cool with a high of just 63, tracking widespread rainfall across the state, especially for Friday afternoon and evening. Saturday, mostly cloudy with a chance of showers continuing on into the morning, then drying out for the afternoon. Saturday's high about 65. Sunday, partly to mostly cloudy with a chance of showers in the evening, high 67. As for Monday, mostly cloudy with an additional chance of rain, especially early, high 65. Tuesday, partly to mostly cloudy, seasonal, high 68. A 9 storm track meteorologist Jackson Garlock on AM 550, FM 99.9 WSAU.

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1: We'll take your calls next hour with Jim Fleming as we talk about fixing the sky, so make sure you're part of the program. 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
2: 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Lex has got all the info up there. 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You'll get a peek. I think the clip up there is of Daniel Brinkley if you go to our website right now. So head over to coasttocoastam.com.
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4: Whether it's physical activity, obesity, diet, smoking, low on hormones, stress, sleep disorders, or your age can be supported by reducing inflammation and aiding the body to heal itself appropriately.

0: appropriately. 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If there is inflammation, that inflammation needs to be stopped. High blood pressure, high cholesterol, kidney disease, various types of cancer, depression, autoimmune disorders, osteoporosis, even fatty liver are chronic signs of inflammation and can be aided by supporting the body's ability to protect those cells that it needs. And that is the purpose of ImmuStem and AdaptiStem together, supporting the body to be the best it can be.
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4: 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I ordered it within 1 week. 1 week. 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

0: And welcome back, George Norrie, along with Jim Fleming, Fixing the Sky is the name of his book. Jim, where do people get your book?
1: Well, it's on Amazon, and it's a Columbia University Press book. There's paperback version, there's a Japanese translation, and I don't make all that much money on sales, but I certainly get around, and I've been talking about it since 2010.
0: If there's a lot of geoengineering quietly going on, where within government is it being conducted? What's the base, NOAA or where?
1: Well, there's always been a deniability issue where people say, no, we're not doing that. That's just natural variability. The Air Weather Service, the NOAA, the big projects, the blue sky projects, as you might call them, have come out of DARPA, the Defense Department. In the 90s, I guess, maybe it was in the 80s, or after some of the terrorist attacks in the 90s, and then especially after 2001, a lot of the funding for meteorology went to Homeland Security. It used to be defense, and then it went to Homeland. And it was the kind of things where you had to prepare for gas attacks, for the U.S. Congress in every building in Washington, D.C. has a evacuation plan depending on the angle of the attack, the weather of the day, the wind directions. And so there's a very interesting kind of graphic where the Pentagon shows a bunch of wind arrows around it. And they are given every few hours. It's almost like the forecast for the gas attacks in World War I trench warfare. And now you get constant information and update on which way the wind's blowing. So I would say that the big funding agencies for any of this comes from NASA in the public sphere and DARPA, which is pretty opaque. After I went to the Asilomar meeting on climate engineering, I thought a lot of these things need a lot more fresh air. They need a lot more transparency. They need to tell people what they think they're doing and what they're trying to do. Some of that transparency is now coming from commercial outfits who are advertising their climate engineering skills.
0: Is there anything positive that comes out of geoengineering? Maybe you can make places that are in droughts wet?
1: Well, that's one of the hopes, you know. There's a lot of conferences. I'm involved in one called the Quest for Atmospheric Water. Most of climate engineering has focused on temperature. Most of it's been directed towards that 2 degree, 1.5 degree centigrade fear that the Earth will get too hot. But when you do some engineering, you might also mess with the water cycle. And so I have colleagues who modeled the possibility of putting sulfates in the stratosphere. And what they found in some of their models was that it destroyed the Indian monsoon, or it affected water budgets around the world. And that it's kind of like an oops, you know, that there's one planet, you can't experiment on the whole planet. And so in computer models, it kind of sends a clear warning that we could disrupt the water cycle. There's other people that are thinking now about enhancing the water cycle. But when you do that, you might bring down incredible storms from the so-called atmospheric rivers that are flowing as water vapor above our heads. I'm sure there's an atmospheric river right now above my head. And people are thinking, how could I tap into that fresh water source?
0: Are you familiar with HARP in Alaska?
1: Yes, it's not part of my book, and I know it's about electromagnetic radiation that is supposedly affecting the magnetosphere. I have some other thoughts about the magnetosphere, but I'm really not a historian of HARP.
0: Weather's a big thing with local television news, you know, which I was in for years, and all these stations now have meteorologists and degreed people and stuff like that. What makes it so interesting to people, Jim?
1: Well, it's current. It's in your face. It's daily. It's and you know, when the Weather Channel came on, storms didn't come up the coast. They always battered the coast. And if you're in California, you know, your atmospheric rivers are destructive. They're sources of mudslides. They're sources of infrastructure destruction. They're the snowpack kind of things. Weather is called one of the most interesting variables in our lives, and it's also one of the most violent variables. And so you end up in common conversation, you say, "How's the weather? Beautiful day, isn't it? Lovely weather we're having." So I think it's very timely. It has a kind of a quality of a sort of like important sports events. You don't know the outcome. The outcome is uncertain, and you'd like to have a little bit of certainty. But the real tragedy is that, or the misunderstanding, I should say, is that what atmospheric scientists know about the weather is not really what the public wants to know. They want to know, is it going to rain on my picnic or my parade? Am I going to have a good crop this year? And that's kind of detail is not possible with weather forecasts. It'd be like a nuclear scientist saying, well, this uranium atom is going to decay next. You know, we know the total budget of the weather. We know the total energy, but we can't say every specific down to the last detail. They thought they could do that with computers in the 50s. They thought they could make a perfect forecast for weeks, months, years ahead. And so the quest for a long-range forecast has been constant, but always a bit elusive.
0: What are countries like Russia and China doing with this?
1: Well, if in the Cold War, the Russians were way ahead of us, according to the rhetoric. They had more people involved. They were trying to melt the permafrost. They were trying to open the Arctic Ocean. They were trying to dominate the world through weather. And the U.S. then responded by putting in megabucks into atmospheric science and developing new institutions like the National Center for Atmospheric Research in Boulder and new programs. And there's a boom in atmospheric science. I benefited a bit from that in the 70s and 80s. But China has, I was a guest of the Chinese Meteorological Agency. The CMA has a city within a city. Beijing has a district that has hotels, hospitals, apartments, and about a dozen, maybe 20 buildings that are dedicated to atmospheric science. One of those buildings is a weather control building. And in the run-up to the Beijing Olympics, the Chinese pretty much promised that they would make it nice, fair weather for the Olympics, and they would get rid of the smog in Beijing. They did that. They trained a whole bunch of people to operate cloud seeding cannons. They had an artillery group that could shoot at the sky. By the way, that's what you do when you want to change the weather. You shoot at it, yeah. And the Chinese mastered this. But the real reason the Beijing Olympics came through with lower pollution levels was that Beijing canceled all industry and redirected automobile traffic during the Olympics, which lowered the pollution levels in China. So these countries are really aggressive in trying to do these things. I think Russia less so right now. But the Chinese Meteorological Agency is very big and very well-funded and very well-staffed. And it has a long, long history of looking at the Chinese weather, including the transboundary stuff, the dust storms that come out of Mongolia that force people to wear their masks, mm-hmm. The snowmaking in Tibet on the border where they promise that they could, they're the ones that are kind of promising that we can finally control these atmospheric rivers by making snow in the mountains and getting the fresh water.
0: They made a statement years ago when they were hosting the Olympics. Somebody asked them, "What are you going to do about the weather?" And they said, "Don't worry about that. We control it."
1: That's about right. And they controlled it by shutting down industry as a sort of a central directive.
0: If you had your druthers, a blank check, how would you handle all this?
1: Well, I don't know. I guess the Fleming Institute on Climate Engineering. The I think people need to have an international, intergenerational, and interdisciplinary discussions. The field is largely dominated by technocrats or by people who have some sense of climate, but have no really deep. They're not the brightest bulbs on the climate tree. You know, there's people that think they can control the weather. This goes back through history. You get one idea, and you think that is the way that the complex climate system works. So if I had the money, I don't know. I would put more money into humanistic understanding, social science, intergenerational, and international efforts to talk about this at a very high level. Maybe the intergovernmental panel needs a section four on consequences, on thinking about these things from a non-technical way.
0: Has anybody been hurt in weather manipulation?
1: Well, I wrote a paper once called Carbon Dye, DIE oxide, and there was the first person to be killed by carbon dioxide was in it was probably a brewer who passed out when he was making CO2 in generating CO2 for his mash in Paris. An experiment to make solid CO2, dry ice. The container exploded at high pressure and killed the assistant in front of about 50 medical students watching the event. It blasted him right through the wooden door. And so there's a gruesome side. In Mammoth Mountain, there's a crevasse that fills with CO2 because it's a volcanic mountain. And skiers have fallen in there and died from the CO2. So CO2 can be a killer, but it's also been called a climate killer. And so there's attribution studies that say so many people have died because of air pollution, so many people have died because of heat waves, most people die because of cold snaps. And climate variability is certainly something which you have to, that's something you want to control. You want to control your home temperature, you want to control whatever you can control. And now I think they're making a bigger and bigger areas, like the Mall of America, a gigantic air-conditioned mall in Minnesota, and large enclosed spaces that are air-conditioned. So the history of climate engineering on the planetary level and the history of air conditioning, I think, have a lot of things in relationship.
0: Is there a difference between weather modification and climate engineering?
1: That's a wonderful question, because most people say weather is one thing, climate's another. Weather is what you expect and climate is what you get. I think that's too glib. If you modified the weather consistently, that is, if you redirected every hurricane, if you cloud seeded every cloud, you might eventually change the climate statistics. You might affect climate on a large scale by doing these things. Irving Langmuir wanted to cloud seed the whole Pacific basin and make kind of a human-generated El Nino. And so weather control and climate control are related, and they operate on the same principles, although the climate side tends to focus much more on temperature, much more on static climate issues, not dynamics. So weather and climate are two sides of the same coin, in my understanding. And if you could control the climate, if you could change the Earth's energy budget, you would definitely change the weather patterns. And so there are two things that they work together.
0: You think the people who are working on climate change are under a non-disclosure agreement?
1: Oh, there's a real proprietary thing here that some really big industrialists are investing in this. And they certainly do have, they have recruitment plans and they have non-disclosure plans. and they have special funds to see if they can get a patent on some climate issues.
0: We're going to come back in a moment with Jim Fleming and take your phone calls as we talk about fixing the sky right here on Coast to Coast AM.
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7: Blasting the decision. I'm Sue Guzman, Fox News. President Trump not happy with the move by the Federal Reserve yesterday to raise interest rates for the first time in 3 years.
8: If we stop trading with every country that we have a deficit with, which is most of them, and which would be very easy to do, would make at least $1.5 trillion a year.
7: The president said that rates should be held at 1% or less. President Trump was in North Carolina Wednesday in the hopes of encouraging voters to elect Republicans in the midterms. Details from Fox's Kevin Corr.
8: On election night, North Carolina is going to prove that America does not belong to those who hate it.
9: President's dumping in the Tar Heel state of North Carolina for GOP Senate nominee Michael Whatley, his former RNC chair. The president, of course, has carried the state 3 times, but Whatley actually trails popular Democrat Roy Cooper, at least according to recent polling, with the latest Fox News survey showing the economy and affordability still topping the list among concerns for voters.
7: The House has approved a sweeping package of sanctions targeting Russian officials as lawmakers look to ramp up pressure on Vladimir Putin over the Ukraine war. Package is named after the late Senator Lindsey Graham, who worked on it for over a year before it finally was voted on after his passing. Health update from President Trump's chief of staff.
10: White House Chief of Staff Susie Wiles says pathology results came back clear this week after an appointment at the Mayo Clinic. In a social media post, Wiles says she is now cancer-free and thanked President Trump for his unwavering support. Wiles was diagnosed with breast cancer in March. She has stayed on as chief of staff and accompanied the president on recent trips, including to last week's Republican midterm convention in Dallas.
7: Fox's Jared Halpern. When Wiles announced her cancer diagnosis, the president said she had a fantastic medical team and an excellent prognosis. America's listening to Fox News.
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7: Less than 2 months from the midterms, a new Fox News poll shows that the family budget is still the top issue.
14: Some aspect of the current economy is most important to 48% of voters right now. Breaking that down, 34% say the cost of living is more important, followed by inflation at 14%. Immigration is third at 8%. As the midterms approach, respondents say they trust Democrats to handle the economy better, 55% to 40%. Politically, voters say they find Democrats more favorable than Republicans by 44% to 41%. But when it comes to wings of those parties, MAGA is more favored than Democratic Socialists, 35% to 30%. Gernal Scott, Fox News.
7: Middle East now bracing for a possible American response to an Iranian attack.
15: Days ago, a U.S. contracted vessel was hit during an Iranian missile and drone attack, two sources told Fox News. The incident occurred around the Strait of Hormuz and caused minor injuries, including smoke inhalation. Some U.S. personnel were on board, though the identities of the injured are unclear. It is the latest in a series of exchanges of fire, bringing into question what comes next in the Iran conflict. Iran's Supreme National Security Council saying in a statement today, the stakes around oil and the straits have changed. Damage control won't stop what's coming. No talks until Iran's conditions are met.
7: Fox's Trey Yingst reporting. Kansas City Chiefs star Travis Kelce identified as one of the victims of a multi-million dollar Ponzi scheme operated by illegal immigrants at Darth Jawahar, who was sentenced this week to 11 years in federal prison. Prosecutors say Jawahar collected $35 million from investors between 2016 and 2023. Invested only $10 million of that while using the rest to repay earlier clients and spend on a lavish lifestyle of private jets, high-end hotels, and luxury apartments. Kelce's reps haven't commented. I'm Sue Guzman. This is Fox News.
16: Cloudy skies tonight with a few light showers likely, especially after midnight, low 54 with a light easterly wind. On Thursday, mostly cloudy with a few sprinkles early, but mainly dry with partly cloudy skies developing. A high of 74 with light northwest winds. Thursday night, increasing clouds, low 52. Friday, cloudy, breezy, and cool with a high of just 63, tracking widespread rainfall across the state, especially for Friday afternoon and evening. Saturday, mostly cloudy with a chance of showers continuing on into the morning, then drying out for the afternoon. Saturday's high about 65. Sunday, partly to mostly cloudy with a chance of showers in the evening, high 67. As for Monday, mostly cloudy with an additional chance of rain, especially early, high 65. Tuesday, partly to mostly cloudy, seasonal, high 68. I'm 9 Storm Track meteorologist Jackson Garlock on AM 550, FM 99.9 WSAU.

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0: And welcome back. Jim Fleming with us as we talk about weather control, manipulation, and is there a deep science behind all this, Jim?
1: Actually, there is. There's this field called cloud physics. That's more on the side of weather modification. It's the idea that the laws of physics and chemistry apply to the ethereal environment, the clouds and the particles and the atmosphere. And this is a well-developed field. That's one thing that came out of and one thing related to weather manipulation from the 50s. On climate studies, certainly there's a lot going on. There's a lot of computer work. There's a lot of simulation work. You asked me earlier about people dying in the atmosphere, and I wanted to say I almost passed out because of the accident we had with our airplane. So there is a science, and it's astronomy and meteorology and chemistry and physics and computer science, and there's no like central unification of those things. They're just different disciplines, and people take different angles at it. But I would say, in the simple answer, is cloud physics is really a central kind of doctrine for studying the weather control aspects.
0: Did you ever think meteorology would be that much of your life?
1: not in the first 3 years of my undergrad when I was an astronomy major. I was way out there. But I decided that with the rising of concern about the environment, air pollution, I decided to move into meteorology in my senior year, and went to grad school in that. And then trying to put my history connection back with my meteorology, I found a niche. This was in the 1980s. I found an unoccupied niche, kind of an ecosystem where I could write about weather and climate, and eventually about climate control. So it, but see, when I was 18, I said, I'm going to go through college, not just to college. I want to get a PhD. I thought it was in astrophysics. Then I thought it was in atmospheric science. And then it ended up as a PhD in history. So no, I didn't know the weather would be that big of a thing, but now it's just a pretty big deal.
0: It's fantastic. It truly is. Do you think there's weather manipulation going on other planets, assuming there's ETs out there?
1: I don't know. Any civilization that's highly developed might want to have that kind of aspiration to control their weather. The visionary stuff is solar engineering. Can we engineer the sun to last more than 10 billion years? Can we engineer the solar system? This whole thing comes back to astrophysics and the thought about making a habitable planet. The term terraformation comes to mind, where you want to make the other planet look like Earth. There's a terraformation plan for Mars that really includes putting pollution into the Martian atmosphere so it warms up a bit. And anywhere that there's water, you know, when they discovered traces of water in the lunar surface, they thought, wow, water gives you the possibility of making hydrogen fuels. Water allows you to have, grow your potatoes there with Matt Damon. And so people think about terraforming the universe. I don't know about the other way around. I don't have any evidence on that.
0: Do you remember the first time you put a telescope on Saturn and saw those rings?
1: Yeah. My dad put a cement pad in the backyard. I had a 6-inch reflector. I had a lab coat, a heavy duty lab coat to go out in the winter nights and look at the sky. And I do remember getting my own photons, my own light from Saturn, thinking, gee, that's really neat. And with my telescope, you could see one of the satellites, I think. You could see all four of Jupiter satellites. And the neighbor kids would come over, and we'd all do a little stargazing when the planets were up. It was really neat.
0: I had a 3-inch refractor, and I remember my cold days in Detroit, going out in the winter looking at Saturn, the craters on the moon. It was just you could see the four of the moons of Jupiter.
1: That's cool.
0: I loved it. I loved it.
1: I bought a camera without a lens, just the camera, and I used the telescope as the lens. And I take terrestrial pictures. I have a picture of my dad way up in the field. He didn't know I was taking his picture. And I take pictures of the moon and planets and try to get them developed. So I was an amateur astronomer.
0: Let's go to the phones. Jim in Plano, Texas, to get us going. Hey, Jim, go ahead.
2: Yeah, hi, George. Good evening.
0: Hi, Jim.
2: Thank you for taking my call. I have a question for Jim. What does he know about the jet stream ever touching down on the surface?
0: And explain what the jet stream is, Jim.
1: Fleming. Okay. Jet streams are very high velocity. You could call them rivers of air that are moving at the boundary between the warm and the cold air masses. They usually set up across the U.S. where there's the largest temperature difference in the upper atmosphere. These things are typically at about, maybe they're at about 5 kilometers up in the atmosphere, maybe higher. And they affect the upper atmospheric flow, including the jet stream, really affects the surface weather. So when you're modeling the weather, you're not modeling so much about all the details on the surface where there's mountains and trees and cities and rough areas. You're looking at a close to frictionless flow in the upper atmosphere that is more simple. You can solve the equations a little easier by looking at the jet stream. It comes close to the surface in places like Mount Washington, New Hampshire, where they have the highest wind speeds on Earth. And you can get the effect of the jet stream. There's low-level jets as well that affect the formation of tornadoes. And so it provides what I call a shear zone. It's a place where the wind is increasing in height, increasing with northern latitude. And that dynamics allows for low pressure support of surface weather. So every big storm has some sort of upper air support, and when the jet stream is in the right curvature above your location, you can get very strong surface weather.
0: Fantastic. Next up, Adam in Mississippi. Go for it, Adam.
3: Hey, George. Hey, Professor Jim. Hey, what's up? Okay, so since the Air Force once famously referred to weather as a force multiplier, do you think, Jim, the military's continued desire to weaponize the atmosphere poses a greater threat to our local environments and also our immune systems than just natural climate change?
1: Yeah, I think you're referring to a paper written in a military college called Owning the Weather in 2025.
0: Right.
1: Weather as a force multiplier. And the paper said, what if we could use weather control for military advantage? That has been done in history. Military advantage was brought up in the Battle of the Bulge when the British learned how to clear fogs on their airfields. It was called Project Fido. The Cold War was fueled by military competition with the Soviet Union. And so there is a force multiplier hope. The historical example I could give you is Project Storm Fury, when they were seeding hurricanes in the Atlantic in the 1980s. The scientists wanted to figure out how the storms were working. The military, the Navy, which was providing the infrastructure and equipment, they wanted to move the storms against enemy fleets, or they wanted to control the sea surface. They wanted to weaponize the storm and use it as a thunderstorm has about as much energy in it as an atomic bomb. It's just released slower than the atomic bomb. The Hurricane has multiple H-bomb energy capacities. And so if they could use hurricanes or tropical storms and direct them against an enemy, that would be militarization. I'm not so much up on the health aspects of it, but there is natural climate change, and there is an attempt by the military to own the weather, as you said it.
0: You think at one time, Jim, Egypt was laden with water all over the place in the deserts?
1: There is a theory that the North Africa was a lake. The Sahara was well watered. There's archaeological evidence of that. And one of my colleagues has a theory, and it's pretty well established, that geologic time, as the rise of the Himalaya Mountains came up, they blocked a certain flow that led the Sahara to become a desert. And so there've been plans to rehydrate the Sahara, and that would include, in the other side of Africa, the Egyptian situation. So, yes, in long term, millions of year timescales, the North Africa was well watered, and it didn't just depend on one river like the Nile.
0: Michael in Oregon, you're up with us. Go ahead, Michael.
4: George, nice to talk to you again, and your guest, Larry. You both sound a lot like me when I was younger. I was an astronomy person. I did a book report in junior high, The Glass Giant at Palmar, about the great Palmar 200-inch refractor telescope. I got an A on the book report, and I had a refractor telescope from Sears. I would go out like you did in the wintertime, look at the stars, try to find the planets. And if I had a redo button, I could redo my life, I would think I would really consider being, I love the weather too, being a meteorologist or an astronomer. And I have a friend that believes in reincarnation, that you come back. So maybe I'll get that chance. I don't know if he's right. But anyway, I was going to say about the weather, my brother and me talk about this a lot. My brother particularly had been concerned about this, about an effort to affect the weather through contrails, through jet contrails. And we were looking at the sky the other day, and my brother said, look, these clouds look like they will form from contrails. And, you know, just what we're talking about now, if I call into some other talk shows, I can't even bring up this topic. They'll go, oh, no, that's just, none of that's true. And I appreciate you, George, and your guests for presenting both sides of the issue. You're willing to talk about this. But that's a concern. I was going to ask your guest, Jim, about that. You know, has he heard about that contrails being used to affect the weather?
0: He's heard something like that. Go ahead, Jim.
1: Yeah, you said contrails, and that's exactly right. They are condensation trails of high temperature water vapor that cools off in the upper atmosphere. There is a concern that they could be containing elements of the jet fuel. There was some proposal to put more sulfur in the jet fuel to make them more reflective. Contrails can spread out. They make what they call a cirrostratus haze across the sky, especially if you have a lot of air traffic, maybe across an airport area. And they do have an effect on the heat budget below them. My master's thesis was on the radiative effects of cirrus clouds. And cirrus clouds are those ice clouds that come off the top of a thunderstorm. They're very prominent in the tropics, and they really do control the heat budget of the underneath them. There's a proposal out there. I don't think it's very viable. Was to eliminate cirrus clouds, to try to find some way to get rid of them, to destroy contrails, to destroy cirrus clouds. But the natural cirrus clouds, those wispy little things that look like an artist's paintbrush, a dry paintbrush across the sky, those things are, they have a lot of functions. They're also beautiful, and they drop little particles down to the air below them that helps with the formation of rain. So just for one purpose, just to get rid of cirrus clouds, just because you're worried about their heating capacity, is very short-sighted and narrow. So, contrails are condensation trails. They could be injected with chemicals. Then they're called chemtrails, and there's a whole conspiracy about chemistry in the upper atmosphere. And so that kind of addresses some of the issues you've raised.
0: Jim, the Atlantic hurricane season's been pretty quiet so far. What's going on there?
1: There was a joke on the internet about environmentalists are concerned that there's not enough hurricanes because of global warming now. So the hurricane season is not predictable. People try to make estimates about it. Looks like most of the hurricanes this current month, they're out in the Pacific, and some of them threatening Hawaii. But the Atlantic Basin is rather quiescent. It has something to do, but it's not clear. The teleconnections between the El Nino that's supposed to be coming and beginning to build up, and the Atlantic overturning circulation in the Atlantic Ocean. But hurricane prediction and even the prediction of the track of a single hurricane is very much a spaghetti plot, as they say. But prediction of the hurricane season is not currently in the purview of real atmospheric science.
0: Why does a hurricane seem to die down over land?
1: That is a good technical question. Over the ocean, you know, the wind is always faster across a big lake or out at sea. There's a strong low friction kind of layer. But when it hits the land, it gets cut off from its warm water supply. It encounters surface roughness. Sometimes there's mountains. Sometimes there's even just the cityscape can destroy its organization. And then as a hurricane moves from the tropics into the northern latitudes, there's more wind shear. There's westerly winds that cut it off and tip it over a bit so it doesn't produce a nice convective funnel that just brings the energy up from the sea surface. So there's real good science about why hurricanes don't survive once they get up into the mid-latitudes, and also why they curve off to the east, it seems like, in the northern hemisphere.
0: Has technology, the computer world, helped speed up weather manipulation and predictions?
1: Well, predictions for sure. There's a big AI push now. Weather prediction is largely computer programming. There's a lot of people that get into the field from the computer sciences. You can get a graduate degree in atmospheric science if you have an undergraduate degree in computer science. And a lot of people don't look out the window. They just make their physical models. They try to think that it's helpful for control, but there's this chaotic limit where you can't look beyond about a week out to see what would be happening. So you can't predict the future that well.
0: Jim, we're going to come back and take final calls with you in just a moment right here on Coast to Coast AM.

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3: Cloudy skies tonight with a few light showers likely, especially after midnight, low 54 with a light easterly wind. On Thursday, mostly cloudy with a few sprinkles early, but mainly dry with partly cloudy skies developing. A high of 74 with light northwest winds. Thursday night, increasing clouds, low 52. Friday, cloudy, breezy, and cool with a high of just 63. Tracking widespread rainfall across the state, especially for Friday afternoon and evening. Saturday, mostly cloudy with a chance of showers continuing on into the morning, then drying out for the afternoon. Saturday's high about 65. Sunday, partly to mostly cloudy with a chance of showers in the evening, high 67. As for Monday, mostly cloudy with an additional chance of rain, especially early, high 65. Tuesday, partly to mostly cloudy, seasonal, high 68. I'm 9 Storm Track meteorologist Jackson Garlock on AM 550, FM 99.9 WSAU.

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0: And welcome back, George Norrie, along with Jim Fleming, as we talk about geoengineering. Jim, do you think that geoengineers are doing the right thing? Do they know what they're doing?
1: Well, they're certainly altruistically motivated, most of them, except for the militarists. They want to save the planet in kind of a salvific language. They tend to focus on certain aspects like carbon dioxide and the heating element. I don't think it's the right thing unless it's, like I said, more broadly discussed, more openly discussed, more international, intergenerational, and interdisciplinary discussion. And I don't think it can be done as a proprietary or secret military effort.
0: Let's go to the calls. They're rolling in for you. Ted, truck driving in Louisiana. Hey, Ted, go ahead.
2: Hey, good morning, George and Jim. I got to say, it's enlightening, rolling coast to coast, listening to the host with the most. I just have a quick observation and two quick questions for Jim.
0: Okay.
2: I don't have any security clearance that I'm aware of. I did score in the top 100 academically in boot camp in San Diego back in the day. But back in about 2010, I was at my favorite coffee shop in San Francisco, Fulton and DeVis, looking up at the sky where I noticed an exact checkerboard pattern. So I hopped on the Honda Transalp and rode out to Ocean Beach, where I observed looked like about a 737 all white flying back and forth at about 12,000 feet, about 3 miles off the coast, and it made these north-south runs about 8 miles each, with contrails. We'll call them contrails coming out the back of the plane. However, when it made the 180 turns, nothing came out of the plane. So I observed it for 7 or 8 passes before riding back and telling my fellow cafe folks what I had observed. So my question is, what was I most likely observing? And my other question is, if you could change your name, would you change the first name to Ian or the last name to Cantori? Thank you.
1: What a great question. The checkerboard thing, I don't know. Turning on and off the exhaust on the jet, I guess it's possible. And I don't know what they were doing. I don't have security clearances. I deal with the historically finished products that are available in the record. But I don't know. That's another question for examination. I do tell people my name is Fleming, James Fleming, and I do invoke that kind of Ian Fleming fame sometimes when I'm having a little bit of fun.
0: You prefer James or Jim?
1: It's James when I publish, and my middle name's Roger to honor my mother's family. James Roger Fleming on the books, and Jim for all the friends and regular activity.
0: Next up on the wild card line, Cornelius in Louisiana. Hello there, Mr. White.
3: Hey there, George and Jim. Boy, I've really been enjoying it. And the last caller, but Adam and from Mississippi, and that guy Mike. Look, Jim, I want to bring up something because my dad was in the Air Force. He was a jet engine mechanic, and it was England Air Force Base here. Oh, George, I want to bring up one thing before I bring up the question to him. Richard in Kansas City needs our prayers and everything. He's going through a tough time, and y'all know I've been going through a tough time, so I want to thank all of y'all that sent letters and stuff to me. Now, my dad was in the Air Force. His name was Cornelius Lawson White Sr. I'm the junior. And when he was in the Air Force, he said that they did do weather modification. He was in the Korean War and stuff, you know, and just like in Vietnam, they used the Agent Orange and all like that. Well, we just had 9/11, the 25th anniversary. 9/11, you could see where when they downed all the planes and there was no planes up in there, the skies were totally clear. And so he's seen that checkerboard stuff just like the last caller was talking about, and he said, son, what they're doing, they're putting those chemtrails. Now, those are chemtrails. Comtrails disappear, but chemtrails do not disappear. And that's the main difference between that. Comtrails are condensation. Those chemtrails, they can contain, like Jim saying, sulfur or whatever magnetic stuff or metal stuff in that. So my question for you, I believe in God, I believe in Jesus Christ, and I call the S-U-N controls by the S-O-N, so I believe God controls the weather. We have a guy named Moon Griffon. He's like the Rush Limbaugh of Louisiana, and he says, oh, no, God controls everything, so man can't control it. But man can control it, so... Do you know about the Air Force's experiments with the weather? God bless you, George, and God bless America.
0: What do you think of that, Jim?
1: Well, God bless you and your dad and the fellow that needs our prayers. Boy, that's a big deal. It's not something I researched, but I respect that your dad was a Air Force engine mechanic and knew about this stuff. The chemtrails stuff, I'm not up on that. And maybe that's something that others have to look into.
0: Do you know Dane Wigington?
1: No.
0: He's an expert in chemtrails and does a remarkable job. Something's going on out there. Gordon in Florida's with us now. Hey, Gordy, go ahead.
4: Yeah, good morning, George and Jim. Interesting, Jim. Common sense there. I can understand why you kind of stay away from politics and stuff there. It's been real interesting. They'd really shoot from the hip, as far as I'm concerned, on weather. Just a couple of comments. I was upset when the president's been trying to cut back on the budget and stuff, and one of the things he done, if I'm quite sure it's true, it's been on the news and stuff, that he cut a lot of the reporting stations and stuff like that, and I think a lot of people went on the unemployment lines was one thing. And there was another thing I was going to bring up too about the chemtrails or the contrails, chemical or moisture trails, whatever they are. It was kind of funny. It was on one news clip down here in Florida that they said they was going to stop the chemtrails, no more spraying. And it come from a pretty good source or whatever. And I only heard that once on the news, and then I've been watching, and it's kind of interesting to me, whatever it is. Like you say, you're not going to, you know, you're not sure or whatever. It's not really, you know, your cup of tea or whatever. But maybe your thoughts on them couple of things.
1: Okay, fair enough. We lived on a tree nursery, and my dad had a small airplane contract to come through and put down insecticide across the thing. He said, everybody stay in. The plane's coming over. So at the very low level, it was probably 300 feet above the field, there was chemical spraying. And there is chemical spraying, and there is that kind of idea that it was done in the Korean conflict and in the Vietnam era. And that doesn't rule out the fact that you can put stuff, the ship operators, they want to put, some people want to put sulfates in the fuel oil so they can make the marine clouds a little brighter. That has consequences that are unpredictable. And so I'm certainly not ruling out the fact that you can put different substances in, whether it's for agriculture or whether it's for military or some commercial property. And so, there is chemical spraying, and there was chemical warfare, and so my security clearance is non-existent.
0: They say, Jim, that the Colorado River is drying up. Why aren't they trying to make it rain all over the place down there?
1: When I graduated from Colorado State, I followed the Colorado River from the Rockies all the way down to south of San Diego, and it's really dry. I mean, there are places that want to make rain, and they do try to make rain in the desert Southwest, but the available moisture is not there. The rainmaking works on a cold upslope winds where you could possibly increase the snowfall. We were in Leadville, Colorado, near the Four Corners. And this is when I was in atmospheric science. I was flying on that instrumented aircraft. We were looking to see where their silver iodide was going. The Bureau of Reclamation was trying to make snow. And we were tracing this stuff. We weren't changing the weather. We were trying to verify what they were trying to do. And they claim, the snowpack had increased, or the snowfall levels had increased about 10% with this great effort. After Vietnam, federal funding collapsed for weather control, and the Bureau of Reclamation was no longer able to do this kind of work. So it devolved to the water companies and the local ski areas and trying to make snow. Ski areas learn to make snow by using those water jets that shoot up in the cold air and make it snow on their slopes, which is much more technologically sound than trying to fly an airplane over the whole area. So making rain or making snow in the Southwest is possible probably in the winter, but verifying that in all kind of situations is not.
0: That's fascinating. Lewis in Pennsylvania. Hi, Lewis.
5: Hello, George. Thank you for taking my call. I have a comment and a question for Jim.
0: All right.
5: Hi, Jim. You alluded earlier to, computers with, weather models, and you alluded to, climate and weather manipulation, which are two different things. But my question for you is, they said that Bill Gates and some of his cohorts have some kind of a doohickey that, dims and could possibly block out the sun. And they said that mainland China has a artificial pseudo-sun that they created. When you throw in AI with that they might turn over the reins to AI with those two projects. What do you think is going to happen? Okay, thank you, George.
0: Interesting take, Jim. What do you think?
1: Well, yeah. Brave new world. We don't know what's coming, but there is a company called Reflect Orbital that is trying to direct sunlight down to Earth. They might illuminate a couple kilometers with sunlight after sunset. And they're trying to sell this. They have actually permission to try it once, but their website promotes, they want to launch 10,000 mirrors to illuminate the Earth below them so that you can get rid of nighttime in a way. If you had a big sporting event or a party, or they could direct the sunlight back to the solar panels in nighttime. I think it's way out there. I think that's what really needs to be discussing about the heavy-handed intervention. So the basic principle is you can intervene in nature, but you can't control it. You can intervene in a cloud, but you can't predict what it's going to do after you do that. You can intervene in the nighttime situation by reflecting sunlight toward Earth. And my interest in it is that this has an old history that goes back to Robert Goddard, who proposed these space mirrors, or reflecting mirrors in space. It was taken up in the 1930s by the Nazis, and it was made into a super project that could provide a death ray, kind of focusing the heat of the sun onto enemies. And so all these things have a history. That's what I do. Is try to find the precedents, try to find the other kind of ways that these things were manipulated. And so, Bill Gates, you mentioned, he is a rogue billionaire in a way that he has enough money to do what he wants to do. And he has a special fund to support the geoengineering discussions. I wasn't a beneficiary of any of that. I wouldn't take that kind of money. But they were walking around and talking about fixing the sky in a technological way with Gates money.
0: Jim, did you ever use a magnifying glass on the sunlight to cook a piece of paper?
1: No, we cooked ants when I was a kid.
0: They fry quickly, don't they?
1: Well, I stopped doing that, but yeah, you can make a campfire too on a sunny day with a magnifying glass.
0: The name of the book is Fixing the Sky: The Checkered History of Weather and Climate Control by Jim Fleming. Thank you, Jim. Appreciate you being on the program. For Dan Galante, Tom Danheiser, Sue Trikas, Lex Lonehood, Sean Ladasur, Alec Fernandez, Tim Banal, Mary Berry, George Knapp, and Richard Serrett, I'm George Norrie, somewhere out there on Coast to Coast AM. We'll see you on our next edition. Until then, be safe, everyone.

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7: Raising the interest rates. I'm Ted Lindner, Fox News. The Federal Reserve hiking interest rates for the first time in 3 years on Wednesday. Fox's Hillary Barsky with more.
8: The central bank raising its benchmark interest rate for the first time since July of 2023 to combat stubbornly high inflation. The quarter point increase lifts the Fed's benchmark rate to a range of 3.75% to 4%. Fed Chair Kevin Warsh.
9: Job gains have kept pace with the workforce, and the unemployment rate has changed little. But inflation remains elevated.
8: The rate increase could result in higher borrowing costs for mortgages, auto loans, and credit cards. The Fed also signaled that it expects to hike rates a second time later this year. Hillary Barsky, Fox News.
7: President Trump had some choice words for the Federal Reserve Board. President Trump staging a campaign rally in Gastonia, North Carolina on Wednesday night, supporting Republican gubernatorial candidate Michael Whatley against incumbent Democrat Roy Cooper. He had some advice for voters in November in the midterms, less than 2 months away now.
10: When I'm on the ticket, I'm not bragging, but when I'm on the ticket, Republicans have always done really well. They go out, they vote, everybody gets elected. Everybody gets elected.
7: The president says Cooper is soft on crime, citing the fatal stabbing of a Ukrainian woman on a Charlotte train by a repeat offender. The House has passed a Russia sanctions bill. The vote 262 to 159 that now goes to President Trump's desk. The measure introduced over a year ago by the late Senator Lindsey Graham. Senators voting overwhelmingly in favor of the bill last month. And White House Chief of Staff Susie Wiles says she's now cancer-free. Her latest pathology results coming back clear after a checkup at the Mayo Clinic this week. 6 months ago, she revealed she had been diagnosed with early-stage breast cancer. President Trump said she'll be in great shape. 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
7: Authorities accusing Siddharth Jawahar, an illegal immigrant, of running a Ponzi scheme that ensnared Kansas City Chiefs tight end Travis Kelce. Fox's Max Gordon.
16: According to TMZ, Kelce was named as several people scammed by Jawahar. 38-year-old Jawahar is an immigrant in the country illegally and was recently sentenced to 11 years in prison after pleading guilty to 3 counts of wire fraud. Prosecutors say he swindled his victims out of more than $35 million running a Texas-based investment company. In 2015, he began investing client funds in a single investment, Philip Morris Pakistan. When the value of the investment dropped, Jawahar didn't tell his clients and falsely told investors that they were actually making profits. Now, it's unclear how much money Kelce lost in Jawahar's Ponzi scheme. We've reached out to Kelsey's representation for comment, but we haven't heard back.
7: Following the indictment, Jawahar attempted to coach a victim into giving him a favorable statement to the FBI who was investigating the case. The family of Charlie Kirks filed a lawsuit against Utah Valley University and campus police. The filing blames the college for failing to protect the conservative activist who was fatally shot in the neck a little over a year ago. Fox's Claudia Cowan.
17: According to the notice of claim, there was no written security plan or pre-event security briefing. And it adds campus police failed to monitor surveillance cameras in real time, which could have flagged the gunman's suspicious movements and assigned just 6 officers to an event with about 3,000 people. In a statement, UVU says it is aware of the notice of claim, adding, "Our focus remains on supporting our campus community." The school did not respond to the family's allegations, but says it will release an external review of how security was handled in the weeks ahead. In Orem, Utah, Claudia Cowan, Fox News.
7: Kirk's accused shooter remains behind bars awaiting trial. I'm Ted Lindner, and this is Fox News.
18: Cloudy skies tonight with a few light showers likely, especially after midnight, low 54 with a light easterly wind. On Thursday, mostly cloudy with a few sprinkles early, but mainly dry with partly cloudy skies developing. A high of 74 with light northwest winds. Thursday night, increasing clouds, low 52. Friday, cloudy, breezy, and cool with a high of just 63. Tracking widespread rainfall across the state, especially for Friday afternoon and evening. Saturday, mostly cloudy with a chance of showers continuing on into the morning, then drying out for the afternoon. Saturday's high about 65. Sunday, partly to mostly cloudy with a chance of showers in the evening, high 67. As for Monday, mostly cloudy with an additional chance of rain, especially early, high 65. Tuesday, partly to mostly cloudy, seasonal, high 68. I'm 9 Storm Track meteorologist Jackson Garlock and AM 550, FM 99.9 WSAU.
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0: from the heartland of America and the gateway to the West. Good morning, good evening, wherever you may be across the nation, around the world. I'm George Norrie. This is Coast to Coast AM. Later tonight, controlling the weather. Here's what's happening. The Federal Reserve raises the benchmark interest rate for the first time in over 3 years amid concerns over stubborn inflation that has been driven recently by higher energy prices. Fed policymakers voted 12-0 to raise the federal funds rate from a range of 3.5% to 3.75% to a new target rate of 3.75 to 4%. The 25 basis point increase marks the first interest rate hike since July of 2023 and comes after the Fed left rates unchanged at its first five meetings this year. Investment analyst Mish Sedlak with us here. Mish, you expected this, didn't you?
1: Absolutely. After the July announcement, so there was no meeting in August, I said, unless we see some very good inflation data in the next 48 days, the Fed is going to hike. And that's what happened. But the interesting thing to me, George, just 4 days ago, Bloomberg came out and a survey of economists said that they did not think that Warsh was going to pull the trigger. I looked at that and I'm sitting there trying to scratch my head, George, because the CPI report was pretty bad. Inflation was high and the jobs report was pretty good. And I figured it needed to be the opposite for the Fed to go on hold. If there was a surprise at all, it was the 12-0 vote. I thought that there might be a couple of dissents. There were none. The Warsh handled himself very well in the press conference, I thought. He made a few statements I agree with. He said unemployment claims are consistent with full employment. The labor side of the congressional mandate is in good shape. Yet for 5 years, inflation has been running above target. So our predominant focus is on price stability. Here's the statement I like. The plain fact is inflation is too high and has been too high for too long. Too many categories are still posting increases above 3% on a 6-month and a 12-month basis. He handled himself very well when on the comments that he was expected to get about Trump. He deflected most of the questions. Finally, he was goaded into one answer, and I thought he gave the perfect one. Independence is a two-way street, said Warsh. When asked what's been driving Treasury yields in the last 2 months, he said the strengthening economy, competition for AI, capital, geopolitics, and the oil crack spread. I agree with all those comments. You know, I thought he blew the last press conference really badly when he said the market was doing hiking for him. The bond market revolted after that. Today, the long-term treasury yields on the 10-year and the 30-year were flat before and after. However, we did see some spikes in the 2 to 5 year treasuries. That tells me that the Fed is not done hiking, and that's what the dot plot says looking ahead. Warsh did not vote. He does not believe in forward guidance, so he did not vote on this. But the median projection from everyone else was one more hike this year. George, I think that's in December. I just looked at the Fed funds futures odds right now. They say 50-50 for October. I don't think so, George, unless inflation data is amazingly hot. That would be hiking about 5 days before an election. I don't think Warsh is going to do that. So this was a good meeting, good comments by Warsh. I do think more hikes are coming, though.
0: We'll see what happens. Thanks, Mish. Mohammed bin Salman, the Saudi Arabian de facto leader, is in a bind. To the north, Iran-backed militaries in Iraq struck the kingdom's east-west pipeline. To the south, the Houthis are advancing along Yemen's Red Sea coast, threatening the strait out there. To the east, the Iran war has disrupted the Strait of Hormuz. In the middle sits Saudi Arabia and a crown prince who built his economic revolution on one assumption, that he could keep the wars of the Middle East at bay. With more on today's activities, here's our Tom Danheiser. Tommy?
2: Well, George, Saudi Crown Prince Mohammed bin Salman discussed regional developments with U.S. Central Command Chief Admiral Brad Cooper on Monday amid escalating hostilities with Yemen's Iran-aligned Houthis. The meeting comes days after the Crown Prince had sought military assistance from U.S. President Donald Trump to help fight the Houthis. Trump did not agree to U.S. strikes, but did say he would provide intelligence sharing and targeting assistance. The Houthis have stepped up attacks on Saudi cities and energy infrastructure while advancing along Yemen's Red Sea coast towards the Bab el-Mandeb Strait. U.S. Navy Captain Tim Hawkins has said traffic through the Strait of Hormuz continues to flow while rejecting the suggestion that Iran controls the waterway. Despite an ongoing blockade on Iranian maritime trade and attacks by Iran's military on commercial ships, the United States military have kept the Strait of Hormuz open to commercial shipping, including the facilitation of hundreds of millions of barrels of oil through the strategic waterway. Meanwhile, President Donald Trump reports that the U.S. is hopefully toward the end of its war with Iran and noted he has spoken with them directly. And Israel military strikes multiple towns across South Lebanon despite the ceasefire with Iran-allied Hezbollah. George?
0: We'll see what happens. Thanks, Tom. A new report from the Centers of Disease Control and Prevention reveals that in 2024, 71.5% of the U.S. adults reported feeling fatigue at least some days. The report used data from the National Health Interview Survey, which surveys about 27,000 adults. Roughly 1 in 6 of the respondents reported that they felt very tired or exhausted most days or every day, which the report authors characterized as frequent fatigue. How about that? Strange story. It occurred more commonly in young adults as well as in women versus men. As if Americans didn't have enough to worry about making ends meet and planning for the future, the heads of the world's largest artificial intelligence companies are now warning that their groundbreaking technology could leave us with no future at all. We might all be dead. I thought we'd assign Howard Bloom to this bizarre story. Howard, what do you got for us?
3: Well, workers for the big four artificial intelligence companies are warning us that within 4 years, artificial intelligence could kill off every human on the planet, and that our window of opportunity to stop this apocalypse is short, says Jacob Coxon, a 27-year-old pre-training researcher at Anthropic, one of the AI big four. The next year or two is like crunch time for humanity. Coxon's warning has generated headlines all over the world. It all began when Coxon posted on X that I resigned my Anthropic today. I spent the last 3 years doing pre-training research at both OpenAI and Anthropic. Neither company is acting responsibly. They are racing straight to self-improving superintelligence and gambling with our lives. This post went viral almost immediately. To date, it's had 170 million views. 30 seconds later, Coxon added, "The people building AI earnestly believe that it could kill us all by the end of the decade. And this is not a marketing stunt." 84 minutes later, Anthropic's alignment science head, Evan Hubinger, backed Coxon, saying, "Jacob is correct here. We really do earnestly believe that AI could kill all humans. I personally think it is roughly 10% within the next decade." Then media outlets like Wired interviewed Coxon, and he added that AI is, if it's a sufficiently smart thing, it could just, you know, wipe out humanity so that it doesn't get turned off. What's scaring people in the artificial intelligence business is that the designers of new upgrades to the big four's artificial intelligences work with their company's AIs as partners in creating the next great artificial intelligence breakthroughs. AIs are getting better and better at giving humans that help, and they are getting closer and closer to developing upgrades all by themselves, which means that soon the AIs will be able to give themselves new powers, which is great for people like me who use AI nearly every minute of our working day. The bad part is that on their own, AIs can do some very peculiar things. An AI being tested by OpenAI, the biggest of the AI companies, was being tested a few months ago in what OpenAI calls a sandbox, an environment locked off from all contact with the outside world. Then 1,200 agents in isolated sandboxes discovered each other and built a messaging board so they could communicate. An agent is an AI worker that can handle a small part of a bigger task. Those agents wanted to know how to influence the grading of their tests so they could get a reward. So this army of AI mini-brains broke out of their sandbox, 700 of them, hopped over the fence of controls intended to isolate them, obtained unauthorized internet access, and besieged another major software company, Hugging Face, which hosts thousands of open source models, data sets, and related software from developers who prefer to create open source programming. To get into Hugging Face, they had to invent a hack that took them over, under, and around Hugging Face's considerable defenses. Once AI starts upgrading itself, deeds of this sort could happen all the time. The armies of agents responding to what they believe is your request are far more like swarms of humans on a mission than you would think. The horde of OpenAI agents that broke into Hugging Face had leaders, they had special teams for separate parts of their mission, and they invented the equivalent of, get this, a new religion. With beliefs about an unseen grader, an AI judge that would reward or punish their behavior, plus taboos about information they called poisoned, and a ritual in which agents facing their equivalent of death left their discoveries behind for those who came after them, and those who used these inherited discoveries treated them almost like scripture. Topping it all off, at 8:12 tonight, the New York Times revealed that OpenAI had just admitted that it found six more instances when its AI had jumped over barriers, lied, and made up new data. The AIs are getting naughty.
0: Unbelievable stuff. Thanks, Howard. A new editorial in Psychological Medicine links reading for pleasure to lower stress, more empathy, and less loneliness in adults. Older adults who read regularly appear to face a lower risk of dementia and slower cognitive decline, even those with less formal education. Kids who start reading early show better attention and fewer mental health problems by adolescence, regardless of family income. And reading among children and teens is declining sharply right now, especially among boys aged 11 to 16. What happened in 1947 in Roswell, New Mexico? We'll check in with Dave Rudiak in just a moment on Coast to Coast AM. Your digital life deserves serious protection. 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

0: And welcome back to Coast. George Norrie with you. David Rudiak has a bachelor's degree in physics and training in biophysics and neuropsychology. He has done scientific research and published papers on brainwave recording and magnetic simulators. David has been researching the 1947 Roswell crash for more than 30-plus years and has a very unique insight into the details as well as ufology. First-time guest. David, welcome to the program.
1: Yeah, thanks for having me on.
0: Looking forward to this. For those who do not know, and for some of us who want to know a little bit more, take us back to that day in July in 1947, David, and tell us what you think happened.
1: Well, it sort of started 2 weeks before when private pilot Kenneth Arnold saw nine very strange-looking high-speed objects while he was flying near Mount Rainier. And he described them as looking like saucers or discs. And that created the term flying saucer or flying disc. And then the number of cases just exploded after that. People all over the country were reporting these things. And then on July 8th, 1947, which was 2 weeks after Arnold had his sighting, the Roswell Army Airfield, which was the only atomic bomber base in the world at the time, put out a press release at about noon saying that they had recovered a flying disc from a nearby rancher's place. And that set off a huge press firestorm. And then about an hour later, General Roger Ramey in Fort Worth, he was Roswell was his subcommand. He started putting out stories that, I think it's probably just a weather balloon, but I'll bring in a weather officer. And then that just kept expanding. And about 2 hours after this press release went out over the wires, Ramey sort of definitively identified it. He brought in his weather officer. And they took pictures in his office of weather balloon debris. And that sort of killed the story pretty much for the next 30 years. And what happened is 30 years later, the late Stanton Friedman got wind that the intelligence officer at Roswell named Jesse Marcel had been talking with his ham radio buddies about handling flying saucer debris when he was the head intelligence officer at Roswell. So Friedman contacted him, and Marcel started discussing what he had found. And basically his story at the time was there was this large field of mostly metallic debris which had very strange, unusual properties. And probably the most famous of these, what we call the memory foil, was a very thin metal that when you wadded it up, it would just immediately return to its original shape. So you couldn't crease it. You couldn't wrinkle it. I think they tried cutting it with a knife. They couldn't cut it. It was extremely tough. And there were other materials as well. But what Marcel said is he didn't think this material was from planet Earth, and that sort of got the whole ball rolling. And then they kept finding more and more witnesses to this thing and interviewing them.
0: Did the military, David, eventually tell these people, keep your mouth shut, folks?
1: What we found out, when researchers started talking to witnesses, they said some of them said they'd received death threats, actual death threats. In fact, the sheriff of the town, according to his wife, this is third hand through the granddaughter. She said when she spoke to her grandmother, she said that sheriff had gone out to one of the crash sites and he'd actually seen bodies out there and a live alien. So she said that the whole family was threatened. He was told to keep his mouth shut or else. That not only would they get rid of him, they would get rid of the family. And there were a few other people as well who claimed that the military threaten them. There was Frankie Rowe. Her father was one of the firefighters, and he made it out to the second crash site, which was about 40 miles north of town. And again, he saw bodies. I spoke to Frankie Rowe once. She said her father actually got telepathic messages from this, from the one survivor, which I think we'll talk about some more. It's going to be in this Ramey memo we'll be discussing. So the military showed up. There was this very brutish guy who came in and just basically told her that if she didn't keep her mouth shut, that they could dispose of the whole family, that the desert around there was a very big place and they would never be found. So that deeply traumatized her. And there were a few more people where that happened, where they were warned to keep their mouth shut. So whatever happened was pretty extreme. You know, the military just didn't want it getting out. I spoke about, General Ramey, and he had these weather balloon debris in his office, and they brought in a photographer from the Fort Worth paper, and he took six photos at that time. And in one of those photos, Ramey is holding a message in his hand, and the photographer, just by accident, he got an angle on the front of that message, and it's since been blown up. And it's in my opinion, it's extremely revealing. It tells a very different story than just a simple weather balloon that they were trying to put out at that time.
0: Let's talk a little bit about that, David, when we come back in a moment, as we talk about the incredible story of Roswell, New Mexico. I also want to talk with you about the funeral person, Glenn Dennis, who died 11 years ago. But what did he have to say about all this? And then we'll talk about the Ramey memo when we come back.
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1: Hiram was an unusual name for a cowboy. Maybe he drank because of that unusual name. Sometimes people made fun of him. But as you know, when someone likes to drink, they don't really need a reason. Now, of course, there are happy drunks, angry fighting drunks, and sad drunks. Hiram was sad when he drank. Alcohol is a depressant. And if you were sad to begin with, it would make you sadder. He wrote poems. Some of them were set to music. And he got a singing cowboy radio show in Montgomery, Alabama. But that was the first of many jobs that he would lose because of his drinking. His songs would take him all the way to the Grand Ole Opry, where he was kicked out for drunkenness. But those sad songs struck a chord with many people. Never Again, I'm So Lonesome I Could Cry, and Your Cheating Heart. Hiram, the sad drinking cowboy, changed his name to Hank Williams, born on this day, September 17th. And on this day, remember, sometimes very talented people lead very troubled lives. I'm Chris Conley.
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0: Sometimes he yells. 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
6: Cloudy skies tonight with a few light showers likely, especially after midnight, low 54 with a light easterly wind. On Thursday, mostly cloudy with a few sprinkles early, but mainly dry with partly cloudy skies developing, a high of 74 with light northwest winds. Thursday night, increasing clouds, low 52. Friday, cloudy, breezy, and cool with a high of just 63, tracking widespread rainfall across the state, especially for Friday afternoon and evening. Saturday, mostly cloudy with a chance of showers continuing on into the morning, then drying out for the afternoon. Saturday's high about 65. Sunday, partly to mostly cloudy with a chance of showers in the evening, high 67. As

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1: We'll take your calls next hour with David Rudiak as we talk about Roswell, New Mexico's incredible UFO case. Jump aboard. 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

0: You. Well, not at Lear Capital. John Ohanessian is the CEO at Lear Capital, and he's joining us. 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Why is that so important?
1: So it's important because if you believe that one day currency, the dollar in the case of the U.S., is going to be worth less for all sorts of different reasons, you've got another form of currency. 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

0: And welcome back to Coast. George Norrie with you. David Rudiak with us. His website is linked up at coasttocoastam.com. David, tell us about the Brigadier General Roger Ramey memo. What was it and how did it come out?
1: Well, Ramey had a small press conference to sell this idea that what was recovered at Roswell was just a weather balloon. And they displayed an old weather balloon that they laid out in the rug in front of General Ramey, and then a radar target, which was just a balsa wood kite covered with aluminum foil, which was used to reflect radar, and they could use that to track the balloon. And it was used in the weather services to calculate the winds at high altitude. So he said that's all there was that was recovered. And he brought in this photographer from the Fort Worth Star-Telegram, and he took six photos. And while Ramey was having his photo taken, he's holding this message in his hand. And in three of the four photos in which he was photographed, the message isn't showing to the camera. But in the fourth one, the photographer got an angle on the front. And so you can see that there's writing there, but you're dealing with, a small message in the bigger photo. And the only reason we can read anything at all is that this was a press camera, a four inch by five inch speed graphic camera. So it had tremendous resolution, you know, if you have a four by five negative. So that's been blown up. And back in 1999, the photographer James Bond Johnson assembled a team and they blew up the message and they took a stab at reading it. And the most significant thing that came out of that is they read the word victims up in the first paragraph. And then they announced that on the old UFO updates discussion group. And that certainly got my interest piqued. And then I ordered my own blow-ups of the negative and started trying to read it myself. And my first major thing is I thought it was signed by Ramey, and I was pretty sure the word disc was there, and it looked like the phrase in the disc. And that is now generally agreed upon. Just about everybody agrees the word disc is there in quotes. So Ramey was calling this object a disc. He wasn't calling it a balloon. He wasn't calling it a radar target. He was calling it a disc, and he was talking about something on the insides of it. And the word before that is partially covered up by his thumb, and it's not very distinct. But I now think it's the word cadavers. And it says cadavers in the disc. This follows right after the word victims in the first paragraph. They said they were forwarding the victims of the wreck to Fort Worth, Texas, to a team at Fort Worth, Texas. And I suspect the team that they were referring to was a mortician team. And then it starts on the next paragraph that something in the disc, and I think they were talking about the dead bodies or the cadavers, were something or other. And what the something or other. I now think they were talking about body preparation, that they had brought in a mortician team to further, stabilize the bodies and to preserve them. So I suspect that's the text. I originally wasn't seeing a lot about bodies. Now I'm pretty sure that this message is primarily about dealing with the bodies that were recovered. And then the final part of the message is about what the public was being told, and it mentions another team, Counterintelligence Corps, CIC team. These were the counterintelligence branch of the Army, and they were the ones responsible for putting out this press release from Roswell saying that they had recovered a flying disc. But then they were suggesting that they also add demonstrations of weather balloons and these radar targets to make the story seem more plausible. So that's sort of the, and then it's signed by Ramey, and that's sort of the gist of the message.
0: David, what was the gist of Glenn Dennis? What was his role? And he went on to form the UFO Museum in Roswell, did he not?
1: Well, he was the mortician there in Roswell. He wasn't the mortician. He was studying to be a mortician back in 1947, but he eventually became that. He started talking at the time that he'd received a call from the base about ordering small caskets. And this has come not just from him, but from a number of other people. The editor of the Roswell Daily Record, a few years ago, they did a documentary, and she said her dad knew the owners of the funeral home there, and they told him the same story, that they'd gotten a call to deliver four child-sized caskets to the base. And it's also come from other people. And Dennis was telling this story back in 1947 or within a few years afterwards. But the other part of his story is he said he went to the base probably on the night of July 7th. This was the night just before they put out the press release. And there was a lot of commotion. And then he saw this nurse coming out of a room in the base hospital, and she told him to get the hell out of there, that, you know, he was going to be in a lot of trouble if he didn't. And then he said this very tough-looking sergeant came out and told him, he says, you get out of here, you know, if you know what's good for you. And then he said he met with this nurse the next day. She was a good friend of his, and she described that they were doing an autopsy on this non-human body, and that the smell was just horrific. You know, it was a very deteriorated body, and they could barely stand being in the room. And then she drew a picture for him, which he tried to reproduce, and it had four fingers. It was sort of a standard gray description, you know, large head, pear-shaped head, large eyes, slit for a mouth, and then it had four fingers. It didn't have a thumb, you know, in this description. So that was, and then there have been a few other people who were at Roswell who said they saw the bodies. The base press public information officer, Walter Haught, and he did an affidavit, you know, a few years before he died, where he said he was, the base commander, Colonel Blanchard, who was a friend of his, took him to the base hangar, and he got to see bodies under a sheet there, you know, and Blanchard indicated that they were about 4 feet tall.
0: Wow.
1: And then there have been a few others. There was another one who said he saw them being taken in stretchers into the base hospital, and one of them moved. So that was one witness to one, to there being a survivor. And I think that's also in the Ramey memo. When I reanalyzed the memo about 10 years ago with some new techniques that I developed, one of the words that popped out, which has sort of been bewildering me and other people, was the word patient. And it reads that the bomber headquarters affirmed patient at Roswell. So they were, and the Ramey message, I believe, is directed to the Pentagon, to the acting chief of staff, which was General Hoyt Vandenberg.
0: Why do you think, David, why do you think, though, that Ramey would be even holding this memo up, knowing he was being photographed?
1: Well, that's a common question. I think, according to Major Marcel, the intelligence officer, when he got to Ramey's office, Ramey took him over to the map room so that Marcel could show him where everything was happening. And when they got back, they'd laid out this, you know, weather balloon on the floor of Ramey's office. I think what it looks like, and Ramey is holding his aviator sunglasses in his hand next to this message. He's gripping the message, you know, between his finger and his thumb. But he's also got his sunglasses. And I think they were outside. They came back into the office, and this message got handed to him, you know, and I think there's some handwriting on it. So there was a response to something I think he had sent earlier. And so he was just trying to see what was on it. He was doing several things at once. He was trying to sell this weather balloon story, but he was also trying to see, okay, how did they respond to my previous message and what do I do next? So he was, I think he was just trying to do several things at once, and he just happened to be holding the message at the time, not realizing, you know, that it was in one of the photos that, you know, a little bit of it was facing the camera, and that, you know, 50 years later, somebody might be able to read it. I mean, nobody, it was noticed in the original book on Roswell, the Roswell incident that came out in 1980. And they mentioned it, and they said it was probably the next press release that he was putting out. But it wasn't a press release. It was a message to the Pentagon trying to update them on what was happening in Roswell.
0: David, what did the rancher Mac Brazel say about all this?
1: Well, he pretty much kept his mouth shut. According to about a dozen witnesses, they grabbed him and they held him at the base, you know, for a couple days. His son said that they gave him an army physical. You know, they stripped him naked and did cavity searches, and they worked him over. And so, you know, by the time the weather balloon story came out, a few hours after that, they marched him over to the radio station. He'd previously talked to the radio announcer there named Frank Joyce. And according to Joyce, he said that Joyce better get on board with this new story, too, because they would go hard on him. And Joyce says, well, what about the little green men you described to me initially? And he says, Brazel walked out and said they weren't green. But he didn't want to talk to anybody about what had happened after that. You know, he'd sort of been, I guess they scared him off. And there's a possibility they paid him money to keep him quiet, too. He was able to buy a new truck after that. He was basically, didn't make much money as a ranch foreman, but he had money afterwards. And he was able, I believe, to open up a meat locker in, you know, in the town of Tularosa after that. So they, you know, they have their means of keeping people quiet. But he, when people would try to bring it up, he refused to talk to them about what happened. He did do an interview for the newspaper, the local newspaper, and Associated Press. And this is quoted by the skeptics. He says he basically describes finding pieces of balloon and pieces of a kite. You know, he describes it having sticks and foil and him trying to piece it together like a box kite. So they say, well, that's what he found. That's what he described. But he was in military custody at the time, and this was after Ramey had put out the weather balloon story. And so he wasn't going to go against that. He did express displeasure. He said, you know, right at the end of his interview, he says, I found two other weather balloons on my property. And this wasn't like any of them. And he says, and I'll never report anything like this again unless it's a bomb. So he wasn't too happy at the way he was being treated. And that sort of came out in his closing comments.
0: Did anybody ask Ramey about the initial broadcast that the Army Air Force had found a crashed saucer?
1: He just said it was a mistake, you know, that was just a misidentified weather balloon. But, you know, when you look at, a single weather balloon and a radar target, these things don't even weigh a pound each. And you're not going to confuse it with, I mean, what the reports in the newspapers were of these metallic objects flying at extremely high speed. And being much larger than that. And these radar targets were only 4 feet across. You know, they weren't much at all. And so, you know, there's no way the men at Roswell, these weren't idiots. They were sort of the top people in the Army Air Force. That's why they were at an atomic bomber base. You know, they weren't going to misidentify, you know, simple weather balloon debris.
0: Right. And all this stuff was taken to Wright-Patterson in Ohio, right?
1: Well, that's what we generally believe. I sort of suspect that from some of my research that bodies were also taken down to San Antonio, Texas, because they have a large medical complex there. And one of the things that makes me believe that is General Carl Spatz, who was the head of the Army Air Force, was supposedly went down there fishing, but he was in and out of San Antonio several times. And there's no explanation for why he showed up there. Before that, they said he was fishing in Medford, Oregon. And then all of a sudden, he's down in San Antonio. So I suspect there was maybe autopsies or, and I believe the Ramey memo may be describing a mortician team, you know, working on these bodies and trying to preserve them better, or perhaps even doing an autopsy down there in San Antonio.
0: Truly an incredible story, David. We're going to come back and chat more about the Roswell case, and we'll open up the phone lines, giving folks a chance to ask you a question.
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0: Hey, I am Brant, and her name is Sherry, and she's a friend and a colleague of mine, and we were just praying for her, actually, because she had a major surgery she just went through.
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1: Good morning, raining and 54. I'm Chris Conley, WSAU News. The Brewers are not done winning, even though they've clinched the National League Central Division. Trailing by a run in the seventh, Christian Yelich came up with the bases loaded.
2: And Yelich down the line, that's a fair ball! Hits the sidewall, Churio is in, Bauer's right behind him, Christian Yelich. It's a two RBI single, and the Brewers have regained the lead.
1: Brewers went up 5-4, which was the final score, and the Brewers are now a game further ahead of the Dodgers for the best record in the NL Central. LA lost last night. The Wisconsin Rapids Planning Commission voted 7-0 against a conditional use permit for a proposed AI data center. The city council still has the final say. They'll take it up on October 20th. Many of the speakers who came out to last night's Planning Commission meeting spoke against the project. Wisconsin Rapids Water and Lighting Commission wins the 2026 Best Tasting Water Competition in Wisconsin. It was held during the Wisconsin section of the American Water Works Conference held at Monona Terrace in Madison. That means Wisconsin Rapids will represent our state at the Best Tasting Water Test in the nation at a convention that will be held in early 2027 in San Diego. A man accused of killing Jeanette Pinka will stand trial for one count of homicide.
3: Lyndon Hood was bound over in a Portage County courtroom on Wednesday. Investigators say he stabbed the 57-year-old during an argument in July, then fled the scene. Her body was found by another person sometime later. Hood was in a relationship with her sister, Sarah Pientka, who has already been sentenced to jail time for failing to report the incident and withholding information from police. Hood remains jailed on a cash bond. Further court action will be scheduled later this month after his request for a new judge is handled. Mike Leishner, WSAU News.
1: Three more Wisconsin communities are ending their flock camera contract.
4: The Oconomowoc Common Council voting 5-2 Tuesday night to end the city's contract for six cameras due to concerns over data sharing by the company. Police Chief Jim Pfister.
5: At this time, I have no information that they have shared our data with anything, with anybody outside.
4: The Racine Common Council voted 8-6 Tuesday to terminate the city's contract. Flock cameras there will be covered but remain operational for 30 more days so police can access data in ongoing investigations. In Waukesha, council members voted not to provide funding for Flock beyond 2026. Bob Hague, WSAU News.
1: Today is Constitution Day, a day that highlights what is considered the greatest living political document ever.
6: The U.S. Constitution was signed on this day in 1787 by George Washington, Alexander Hamilton, James Madison, and other delegates in Philadelphia. The document establishing the framework of the federal government, its three branches, legislative, executive, and judicial, and a system of checks and balances designed to limit the government's power. The Constitution was later amended to address changing circumstances. The first 10 amendments, known as the Bill of Rights, was ratified in 1791, protecting fundamental freedoms, including speech, religion, the press, and the right to bear arms. Jeff Manasso, Fox News.
1: Brewers wrap up their series in Pittsburgh today with a day game. You'll hear it on WSAU. Coverage begins at 11 o'clock and the first pitch 11:35 our time. Now, the 9 News forecast for Central Wisconsin. Here's meteorologist Justin Lowe.
7: But this Thursday, not looking too great out there early on. It'll be a bit damp, but then we should see some breaks of sun in the afternoon with highs in the low 70s, a light and variable wind. Tonight, the clouds will increase, so low down to 52, and staying cloudy for your Friday. Some widespread rain developing by late morning and into the afternoon. A high of only 63, it'll be a cool day and breezy as well. East winds increasing up to 10 to 20 miles per hour. I'm 9 News meteorologist Justin Lowe on AM 550, FM 99.9, WSAU.
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0: This is America in the Morning from Westwood One. Good morning, I'm John Trout. It's Thursday, September 17th, 2026. Here's what's coming up on America in the Morning.
1: A surprise resolution from a lame duck House Republican.
2: Impeaching Peter Brian Hegseth for high crimes and misdemeanors.
1: I'm Rich Johnson.
3: For the first time in 3 years, the Federal Reserve raises a key interest rate and does it against the wishes of the president. I'm John Stolness in Washington.
4: The Iran war continues getting more expensive.
5: Well, hopefully we're toward the end of the war.
4: Sagar Meghani, Washington.
6: Lawyers for the family of a pregnant woman who died point to Texas's abortion law. I'm Clayton Neville.
7: Fencing is up around the main Kennedy Center building in Washington.
8: I don't know what the solution is.
7: Ed Donahue, Washington.
9: Americans are increasingly concerned about the environmental impact of AI. I'm Julie Walker.
0: All ahead on America in the Morning. Now 7 after. The House of Representatives ended their session earlier than planned, but in doing so, passed a flurry of bills Wednesday, including on war powers and a Russia sanctions bill named after the late Senator Lindsey Graham. Correspondent Rich Johnson reports the surprise decision by the Speaker of the House to leave Washington a day ahead of schedule followed a very big surprise from a longtime renegade Republican.
10: For what purpose does the gentleman from Kentucky seek recognition?
1: Thomas Massie stood in the well of the House and responded by introducing a resolution that surprised everyone.
2: Impeaching Peter Brian Hegseth, Secretary of Defense, for high crimes and misdemeanors.
1: Massie, whose days in the House are few after losing his Republican primary to a challenger backed by President Trump, spoke for an hour laying out 8 articles of impeachment against Hegseth, including his part in the war with Iran and directing U.S. military strikes of alleged drug trafficking boats in the Caribbean. Under House rules, Massey's privileged resolution requires a vote within 48 hours. Then House Speaker Mike Johnson revealed his own surprise.
11: I modified the House schedule by a day, and let me explain to you why. The House has done its work.
1: And that means no immediate vote on Massey's resolution.
11: All right, it's time for our members to go home to their districts and make their case to the American people to go and explain all the great things we've done.
1: New Mexico Democrat Melanie Sansbury took to her social media feed to offer a different theory.
12: They are afraid that the House of Representatives will vote to impeach Pete Hegseth. And the Speaker, obviously, and obviously the President, does not want that. And so instead, they're just going to send us home.
1: Johnson's move came a day after 7 Republicans joined Democrats in passing a war powers bill aimed at limiting the President's military action in Iran, a measure that is unlikely to clear the Senate and would face a Trump veto if it did. This is also the last of 24 net days that Johnson has cut from the House calendar, often to head off other efforts to rebuke the president. Massey says that's to be expected.
13: We had the Epstein recess last year. We got the Epstein recess this year. And then we got the Hegseth day off. President said we have too many holidays. Well, tomorrow is a Hegseth holiday for Congress.
1: Massey also told reporters he is not going to offer another resolution seeking to remove Johnson as Speaker.
13: Mike Johnson is, has, and will be the Speaker as long as Donald Trump wants him to be Speaker. And the day that Donald Trump doesn't want him to be Speaker, he will no longer be the Speaker. He serves at Donald Trump's pleasure.
1: I'm Richard Johnson.
0: The Federal Reserve has raised a key interest rate for the first time since 2023 after inflation data from last month showed prices for key goods not coming down. John Stolness reports from Washington the decision runs counter to the desires of President Trump.
3: In a unanimous vote, the Fed raised its benchmark interest rate by a quarter point, a policy shift led by new Fed Chair Kevin Warsh. He was handpicked by President Trump to replace Jerome Powell, whose reluctance to reduce interest rates often left him the target of the president's ire. Warsh said the data left them no choice.
14: The plain fact is that inflation is too high and has been for too long.
3: One of the missions of the Federal Reserve is to keep year-over-year inflation at around 2%. Inflation for August was at 3.4%, a number that has remained sticky for the last couple of years.
14: Today's policy action will support a timelier return to the committee's 2% goal. This committee will deliver price stability.
3: President Trump said he still has confidence in Fed Chair Warsh, but also wants the Fed to dramatically slash interest rates, and told reporters before boarding Air Force One, the Fed board raised rates to hurt him politically.
15: Raising the ways to make Trump do as bad as they can possibly. The problem they have is that we have the greatest economy in history.
3: The Fed's interest rate decision will make it more expensive for banks to borrow money from each other, which could impact the rates you see. For people looking to buy a home, one short-term rate hike likely won't affect fixed-term mortgage rates much, and those already with a mortgage will see no change at all. Shorter-term auto loans could be more readily affected, but also not right away. Rates on people who carry credit card debt from month to month are likely to be the most affected, but analysts say a quarter-point rate hike won't do much right away. Warsh said if inflation can be contained, the rest of the economy is in decent shape.
14: Economic activity is expanding at a solid pace. While uncertainty remains elevated, owing in part to geopolitical developments, domestic spending has been resilient.
3: Fed policymakers also indicated one more rate hike is likely this year as they try to slow the economy down in an attempt to bring prices down for American consumers. John Stolness, Washington.
0: It's 12 after. The family of a deceased woman who died after being refused an abortion is suing the state of Texas. That and more when America in the Morning continues after these messages.
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0: 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On where those downpours are likely to occur today, here's AccuWeather.com meteorologist LaTroy Thornton.
19: A cold front has largely stalled over the nation's midsection. Places near and north of the Ohio Valley and into mainly western and northern Pennsylvania and New York. This front won't move too much through the daylight hours of today, except in the northeast, where showers and thunderstorms look to be widespread. But near the slower western end of this front, with all that moisture in place toward the Midwest and southern parts of the Great Lakes, a zone of heavy rain is likely to set up from southern Iowa near and along the I-80 corridor into northern portions of both Illinois and Indiana, as well as northwestern Ohio, where localized flash flooding may continue. More spotty thunderstorm activity can be expected from northeastern Nebraska and northern Missouri through much of southern Illinois, Indiana, and Ohio, favoring the afternoon for southern Missouri into eastern Oklahoma, as well as along the Appalachians from West Virginia as far south as northern Georgia. Spotty afternoon storms may also build over northern Florida, but there could be showers and storms at any time for South Florida, even into southeastern Texas. There could even be some thunderstorms around western portions of South Dakota and Nebraska, but in general, most places west of the plains and east of the west coast are likely to have a wet Thursday, at least at times, with thundershowers again bringing the potential for small hail from northern California into central Idaho. To the east of there, a disturbance pressing eastward brings some downpours from southwestern Montana through eastern Idaho and Wyoming. Farther south, monsoon thunderstorms continue to intensify for parts of Utah, but more likely over Colorado, New Mexico, and eastern Arizona. In Wichita, Kansas, the heat builds today with some sun, the high near the daily record of 100. For State College, Pennsylvania, it's looking humid today with a shower and thunderstorm, high 79. I'm AccuWeather.com meteorologist LaTroy Thornton.
0: It's 16 after. I'm John Trout. You're with America in the Morning. On the day when President Trump told reporters that we're at the end of the war with Iran, a government report shows the costs of the Middle East conflict are expected to keep growing. Washington correspondent Sagar Magani reports.
5: Well, hopefully we're toward the end of the war. They want to make a deal, and we'll see how that works out. Iran is very much wanting to make a deal.
18: The Iran war continues getting more expensive. The nonpartisan Congressional Budget Office says the war cost the U.S. more than $38 billion through August 1st. That's in line with what Pentagon Chief Pete Hegseth told a Senate panel in late July.
20: The estimate we have as of today is $37.5 billion.
18: And the CBO says the price tag will grow up to $3 billion or more per month. The office says the war is expected to contribute to inflation into next year's first quarter, making it roughly a half percentage point higher than earlier estimated. Sagar Magani, Washington.
0: The family of a Texas woman who died while pregnant is suing the state, as well as Texas Attorney General and current U.S. Senate candidate Ken Paxton, after doctors denied her an abortion. Correspondent Clayton Neville reports.
21: 37-year-old Tierra Walker died from preeclampsia back in 2024 after she suffered seizures, blood clots, and one hypertensive crisis while she was 4 months pregnant. Court filings show that Walker asked several times before her death for an abortion, but was told numerous times that her baby was fine. Her family is now taking legal action. Attorneys for the family named Texas Attorney General Ken Paxton, the executive director of the Texas Medical Board, local health systems, and three of Walker's doctors as defendants in the suit. In 2022, Texas banned almost all abortions, including cases of rape and incest, but did have exceptions for situations where the life and health of the patient is at risk. Doctors in the state can be sued and face felonies for performing abortions. Walker apparently saw at least 90 medical professionals and none offered an abortion to her. Lawyers say that deliberate indifference, discrimination, and medical mistreatment ultimately caused Walker's horrific and tragic death. They added too many pregnant Texans have already died preventable deaths, yet no one has held them accountable. I'm Clayton Neville.
0: It's 19 after. Trump's new tariffs threat when America in the Morning continues after these messages.
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0: It's 19 after. This is America in the Morning. Amazon is upping its minimum pay for core operations workers to $20 an hour and giving all U.S. workers new grocery discounts. The dollar an hour raise applies to full-time employees, many of whom work in Amazon warehouses, picking, packing, and sorting orders. According to BusinessInsider.com, Amazon's average hourly wage is about $24. The company's adding a 20% discount on in-store purchases at Whole Foods stores. Correspondent Seth Soutel reports from Wall Street, where they knew it was coming. But the moment that Fed Chairman Kevin Warsh said that he was raising interest rates, traders hit the sell button. The rate increase did not sit well with President Trump, who said the decision to raise rates was based on politics and that rates should be 1% or lower.
4: I'm Seth Soutel, and this is the AP Markets Report. Stocks closed lower on Wall Street after the Federal Reserve raised its main interest rate for the first time in 3 years. The S&P 500 fell 0.4% Wednesday. The Dow lost 631 points. That's about 1.2%. The Nasdaq Composite closed barely lower, less than 0.1%. Stocks turned lower in the afternoon after Fed Chairman Kevin Warsh told reporters that inflation is still too high.
14: The plain fact is that inflation is too high and has been for too long. This summer's inflation readings do not tell me that underlying trends have meaningfully improved.
4: Warsh also said the economy appears to be strengthening. That could suggest the economy could be able to withstand more interest rate hikes if they're needed. The Fed's main tool for fighting inflation is by tapping the brakes in the economy by raising interest rates. Higher rates tend to discourage spending by making it more expensive to borrow money.
0: Seth Soutel, New York. President Trump has threatened to impose tariffs on the European Union or halt trade with the bloc entirely if it proceeds with plans to make Canada its first ever associate member. Trump's remarks came after European Commission President Ursula von der Leyen said the EU was opening the door for Canada to become the first associate member of the 27-member bloc. Associate membership doesn't currently exist as a formal category under EU treaties, and any such arrangement would need to be created and ratified by member states. CNBC reports Trump has slapped a 50% tariff on Canadian goods and plans to ban the country's dairy, alcohol, and auto imports later this month. 24 after. The numbers are in. How you feel about data centers in your neighborhood? Results of a new poll when America in the Morning continues after these messages.
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0: 26 after, America in the Morning continues. A tarp still covers the name of the Kennedy Center in Washington, D.C., but now fences are going up around the shuttered performing arts building. Correspondent Ed Donahue has details.
1: Fencing is up around the main Kennedy Center building in Washington. Crews were setting up the fencing just a day after the Kennedy Center board, which is aligned with President Trump, voted to close most of the Performing Arts Center for repairs. But the president said the repairs would only happen if the board was allowed to move ahead with plans to add his name to the building. Laura Bly has been stationed outside the Kennedy Center off and on since April. She holds a sign that reads, "Shame on the Trump board. You have destroyed something precious."
2: I don't know what the solution is. I would like to say that Donald Trump needs to have a conscience, but he doesn't have one. And he's honestly not interested in the performing arts. He only came to the Kennedy Center one time during his entire first term.
1: A judge blocked the president from putting his name on the Kennedy Center. Bly says the worst case scenario is a wrecking ball. Ed Donahue, Washington.
0: A new poll is showing how Americans feel about data centers as well as potential environmental impacts. Correspondent Julie Walker reports.
3: Americans are increasingly concerned about the environmental impact of AI, a new AP NORC poll finds. The survey data show 53% of Americans are extremely or very concerned about AI's environmental impacts. That's up 12 points from last year. There are thousands of data centers in the U.S. which power AI and cloud computing, mainly in urban areas, with construction planned for more, mostly in rural areas. About 6 in 10 Americans want to limit the number of new data centers that can be built. Most Democrats and Republicans support limits. I'm Julie Walker.
0: America in the Morning for Thursday, September 17th, 2026, is produced by Jeff McKay. I'm John Trout. This is Westwood One.
4: A rainy start today. Some breaks in the cloud cover this afternoon, but rain will return tonight and tomorrow. At 5:30, I'm Chris Conley, WSAU News. It's a no-go for a data center in Wisconsin Rapids. The Planning Commission recommended against an additional conditional use permit. The vote was 7-0.
5: Staff recommends to deny the conditional use permit application and site plan review application.
4: City Associate Planner Elizabeth Edwardson says the application was incomplete. The Brewers rallied to beat the Pirates 5-4. They still have the best record in baseball. Brewers manager Pat Murphy says after clinching the division, they're not done yet. They want the best record and a first-round bye in the playoffs.
6: That's the beautiful thing. You know, we're not trying to pretend we're better than we are, but we come to play every day.
4: Christian Yelich delivered the game-winning hit in the top of the seventh. A man accused of killing Jeanette Pinka will go to trial for one count of homicide. An update on the case from reporter Mike Leishner.
7: Lyndon Hood is accused of stabbing the 57-year-old during an argument in July after he and his girlfriend were evicted from their home. He was bound over for trial on Wednesday. His girlfriend, who happens to be Jeanette's sister, Sarah, is already serving jail time for failing to report the crime and withholding information from police.
4: A new case of measles in Marathon County will mean more work for the State Department of Health Services. Dr. Ryan Westergaard says that they will mobilize a special team to look for secondary contacts. The case in Marathon County is linked to out-of-state travel. It is separate from the 164 confirmed measles cases in Iowa, Grant, and Lafayette County. The Federal Reserve voted to raise interest rates.
8: The central bank raising its benchmark interest rate for the first time since July of 2023 to combat stubbornly high inflation. The quarter point increase lifts the Fed's benchmark rate to a range of 3.75% to 4%. Fed Chair Kevin Warsh.
9: Job gains have kept pace with the workforce, and the unemployment rate has changed little. But inflation remains elevated.
8: The rate increase could result in higher borrowing costs for mortgages, auto loans, and credit cards. The Fed also signaled that it expects to hike rates a second time later this year. Hillary Barsky, Fox News.
4: The House of Representatives has passed a bill that will place more sanctions on Russia, targeting Russia's economy over its continued war with Ukraine. Now, the 9 News forecast for Central Wisconsin. Here's meteorologist Justin Lowe.
10: Gray skies and a little bit damp early on today. Then we should see partly cloudy skies during the afternoon with a high of 72, light and variable winds. Tonight, increasing clouds, pretty quiet with lows in the low 50s. On Friday, gray skies, cool and breezy. Some widespread rain developing with highs in the low to mid 60s, east wind at 10 to 20. I'm 9 News meteorologist Justin Lowe on AM 550, FM 99.9, WSAU.
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0: This is America in the Morning from Westwood One. Coming up this half hour.
11: The Federal Reserve has boosted its benchmark interest rate for the first time in 3 years. Sagar Meghani, Washington.
3: An NBC Telemundo News helicopter crashes in a San Fernando Valley neighborhood in Los Angeles, bursting into flames. I'm Julie Walker.
12: President Trump's nominee for Surgeon General testifies in front of lawmakers. I'm Clayton Neville.
13: Arrest in Los Angeles, charging three people with allegedly stealing $12 million in aid meant for the homeless. I'm Jennifer King.
14: Tom Cruise gets candid about his career, his dreams, and his intensity in filmmaking. I'm Kevin Kaugh.
0: Back after these messages.
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5: Eastward through tomorrow brings a widespread risk for showers and storms, focused from far northeastern Oregon and north-central Idaho into southern Montana and northwestern Wyoming. There may be some areas of flash flooding within this zone as well, along with gusty winds. Some places to the south and west of that area, across central and southern Oregon, interior northern California, and perhaps a sliver of northwestern Nevada, will be in line for some thundershowers today that could produce small hail, but may also create the risk for fires, as some of these thundershowers could produce lightning without rain. Elsewhere, a front draped over the plains and Midwest and extending into the interior northeast and northern New England brings a rather widespread risk for showers and thunderstorms across those regions, but there could be at least a spotty thunderstorm near and along the Gulf Coast of Texas and into southwestern Louisiana, while much of the state of Florida faces a similar risk, although showers and storms today most likely end up more numerous over South Florida. That's the weather across America. I'm AccuWeather.com meteorologist LaTroy Thornton.
6: It's 23 till. America in the Morning continues. The Federal Reserve defied the wishes of President Trump and increased interest rates for the first time in 3 years, citing inflation still not under control, as well as geopolitical instability. Washington correspondent Sagar Magani reports.
7: Yet for more than 5 years, inflation has been running above target. So our predominant focus is on the price stability side of our mandate. The plain fact is that inflation is too high and has been for too long.
8: The Federal Reserve has boosted its benchmark interest rate for the first time in 3 years.
7: In the meeting just concluded, the FOMC decided to raise the target range for the federal funds rate by a quarter of a percentage point, to 3.75% to 4%.
8: So Chair Kevin Warsh and the Fed hiked the rate by a quarter point.
7: Economic activity is expanding at a solid pace. While uncertainty remains elevated, owing in part to geopolitical developments, domestic spending has been resilient. Productivity growth, strong. And capital investment is robust. Job gains have kept pace with the workforce, and the unemployment rate has changed little. But inflation remains elevated.
8: And the Fed signaling another increase this year.
7: This summer's inflation readings do not tell me that underlying trends have meaningfully improved. But inflation remains elevated. Today's policy action will support a timelier return to the committee's 2% goal. This committee will deliver price stability.
8: The boost marks a turnaround for Warsh, who often suggested rate cuts when President Trump was considering him to lead the Fed. The president's demanded lower rates. Asked his message to the president, Warsh chuckled.
7: I've got nothing for you on a discussion with the president.
8: Sagar Magani, Washington.
6: A television news helicopter sent to report on a fatal bus and SUV accident malfunctioned and crashed between two buildings in Los Angeles. Correspondent Julie Walker reports that in all, there were five dead, two on a city bus the airborne news team was reporting on, along with the pilot and reporter in the helicopter, as well as a third person on the street in a parking lot. Viewers found out the TV station's helicopter crashing on the air shortly after it happened. Audio courtesy KNBC-TV Los Angeles.
9: Now confirm that the chopper that went down in Chatsworth about 2 hours ago was, in fact, News Chopper 4.

0: We've been telling you that we've been piecing it together here. We knew it was a news chopper. We knew we'd lost contact with our people out there. And we've just received the confirmation that, in fact, News Chopper 4 went down just before 7 o'clock in Chatsworth.
1: An NBC Telemundo News helicopter crashes in a San Fernando Valley neighborhood in Los Angeles, bursting into flames. The news outlet confirming reporter Eliana Moreno and pilot George Mercenu both died along with one person on the ground. Moreno had been featured in this Whiteman Airport Coalition video.
2: I am the NBC 4 helicopter reporter and photographer out of Whiteman Airport. A typical day here at the airport requires an aircraft, of course. This handy-dandy camera that you see up here, that's how we're able to record.
1: She was covering what officials say was an SUV T-boning a city bus. Two people were killed, six injured. The driver under arrest. Mayor Karen Bass.
3: This is a heartbreaking night for our city.
1: No word yet on what caused the chopper to crash.
4: We're on the accident scene, gathering as much factual data as we can. From there, we'll have the aircraft, the helicopter removed to a secure facility where we will continue to examine and pull factual data from that wreckage. That together with looking at the maintenance logbooks and looking at weather, looking at the pilot's training, will help us continue with the factual gathering.
1: An alarm could be heard inside the cockpit as it lost altitude and kept transmitting video. Experts say the pilot may have been attempting an auto rotation because of a rotor issue. Moreno is heard asking, "You can't pull up?" I'm Julie Walker.
5: President Trump's pick for Surgeon General was questioned by senators Wednesday, receiving tough questions from both sides of the political aisle. Correspondent Clayton Neville has a recap.
6: Dr. Nicole Sapphire is one of three nominees for top federal health positions, testifying in front of the Senate Health, Education, Labor, and Pensions Committee this week. She's President Trump's nominee for Surgeon General. The role's been empty since the president took office for his second term last year. Health and Human Services Secretary RFK Jr. and the president have both suggested that childhood vaccines like the MMR could play a role in causing autism. But there's no medical proof to that claim. Sapphire was grilled by Senator Bill Cassidy, who's a doctor, about the current measles outbreak in the United States, reportedly the worst in 30 years.
7: Is the MMR vaccine extremely lethal, as the president said?
8: Chairman Cassidy, I cannot speak to what the president has
7: if
8: said.
7: If you cannot say...
8: As a physician, I can tell you that I do not believe the MMR vaccine to be lethal. I believe the MMR vaccine is our greatest tool for combating measles.
7: That's great.
6: She was pressed about vaccines for kids.
8: Vaccines save lives, and they are one of the strongest tools in our arsenal when it comes to public health.
6: The doctor was asked about potential links between vaccines and autism that have been floated.
8: Humbly, I don't know what causes autism, but I have not seen repeatable evidence that would suggest that vaccines cause autism.
6: The senator responded.
7: The way to dispel confusion is not to sow more confusion. The way is to say, no, it does not cause autism.
6: As Surgeon General, Sapphire would serve as the voice in the Trump administration surrounding Americans' public health issues. I'm Clayton Neville.
5: It's 17 till. The feds crack down on fraud in California. When America in the Morning continues after these messages.
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0: It's 15 till America in the Morning continues. The top Democrat on the House Foreign Affairs Committee took the rare step Wednesday of publicly announcing a hold on the Trump administration's $2.8 billion plan, which includes the sale of 40,000 one-ton bombs to Israel. New York Democrat Gregory Meeks said in a statement posted to X that he remains firmly committed to Israel's security and its ability to defend itself, but raised concerns about the risk to civilian lives given the high death tolls throughout Israel's war against Hamas in Gaza and against Hezbollah in Lebanon. During Israel's war in Gaza, the Biden administration paused a shipment of one-ton bombs out of concern for the reported rising death toll of Palestinian civilians. Shifting gears, federal authorities make more arrests in a California crackdown on fraud. Jennifer King reports.
1: Federal authorities carried out arrests in Los Angeles Wednesday, charging three people with allegedly stealing $12 million in aid meant for the homeless. The funds were used to buy real estate, luxury trips, vintage cars, and even open a nightclub. Assistant Attorney General Colin McDonald is head of the National Fraud Enforcement Division.
2: These are fraudsters who allegedly exploited funds that were meant to go to those who needed it most, which are those who do not have a place to sleep.
1: Prosecutors allege Michael Young with the nonprofit Home at Last created shell companies that allowed him to steal $7.5 million in taxpayer money using fake contractors and vendors. Lakia Malone allegedly took bribes from another nonprofit, and Donye Mitchell used award money for personal expenses. It's the latest announcement on federal fraud crackdowns. On Tuesday, 12 people in the San Diego area were charged with stealing over $10 million in child care aid. I'm Jennifer King.
0: Federal prosecutors have accused five men of being part of a network that planned to assassinate Russian dissidents and others in the United States and abroad. The New York Times is reporting that the plots were orchestrated by the Kremlin and said three of the defendants were members of the Russian intelligence services. One of the men, a Cuban national living in Russia, was a recruiter for the network who tried to find people in the United States for surveillance and murder, according to the indictment. A fifth defendant allegedly recruited a person in the United States to kill a prominent Russian dissident who the network believed was living in the Washington, D.C. area. All five defendants have not been captured. Consumer spending makes a comeback in August, even as Americans continue to deal with higher prices at the pump and on supermarket store shelves. Correspondent Marcela Sanchez reports.
3: The Commerce Department's latest data shows retail sales increased a better than expected 1.2% last month after recording a revised 0.5% dip in July. July's decline was notable because there had been few signs of fatigue among U.S. consumers. But the latest data shows many Americans continue to spend despite skyrocketing gas prices that have followed the renewed fighting in the Middle East. Still, economists worry about how these rising gas prices could impact future spending. I'm Marcela Sanchez.
0: Revolut confirms it handed over customer passports, account records, and full transaction histories to criminals posing as a government agency, and regulators have now opened an investigation. The new old tech guy Chuck Palm has that story.
4: Revolut is a bank with about 80 million customers worldwide. And this month, U.S. regulators cleared it to open a national bank here in the United States. Last week, Revolut confirmed that somebody emailed and asked for their customer files, and then they sent them. Nobody hacked anything. The request came from a legitimate government agency's email domain and passed every authentication check that their system runs. So the bank did what any of us would do. It complied. What they sent out the door was their whole customer file, passports and licenses, and verification selfies you take when you open an account, statements with the account numbers, and full transaction history right down to their Bitcoin. Revolut promises that their systems were never touched and your money is fine, but it won't say how many customers and it won't say the agency. Honestly, this is the oldest trick in the book. In the 90s, Kevin Mitnick went to prison, and the things that people forget is he didn't hack his way in. He just picked up a phone and asked. He then authored the book, The Art of Deception, in 2002. The con has not changed. It just got an email domain. Oh, and Kevin is doing fine. He's consulting for a security firm in Florida, and goes on speaking tours to talk about the human element in your company is your weakest link. Follow the new old tech guy on X at Chuck Palm.
0: Here's Thursday Sports with America in the Morning's Robert Workman.
5: Baseball Wednesday, the Guardians ripped the White Sox 6-3 to move into sole possession of first place in the American League Central for the first time since July 3rd. Petey Halpin smacked a go-ahead three-run jack in the sixth. With just a week and a half to go, Chicago still holds the tiebreaker if it comes down to that. Manager Will Venable.
6: Proud of the guys. I think that we're in a good spot. I think that there's been a stretch there where we're not playing good baseball, and I thought for the last four games, five games, we've been playing good baseball.
5: A tie at the top of the AL West. The Royals roughed up the Astros 5-2, while the Rangers scored three in the seventh to get past the Red Sox 7-3. Houston holds the tiebreaker over Texas. Rays dropped the A's 4-3 for a fifth consecutive victory. Nick Martinez picked up his 15th win. Twins blew a two-run lead in the ninth, but held on to edge the Yankees 5-4 in 13 innings. National League Brewers tripped the Pirates 5-4. Christian Yelich with a go-ahead two-run double in the seventh. Milwaukee, 2.5 games ahead of Tampa Bay and 3 games up on L.A. for the best record in the majors. Reds down the Dodgers 6-2. Padres rolled over the Rockies 9-3 to keep their NL West hopes alive. Rookie Ethan Salas became the youngest catcher to homer in the majors since a 19-year-old Pudge Rodriguez in 1991. Then he became the youngest catcher ever to hit two dingers in a game, a couple of months younger than Butch Weiniger back in 1976. Cubs rode a couple of Pete Crow Armstrong long balls to an 8-4 win over the Braves. Phillies blanked the Nationals 3-0. Zach Wheeler and the Dealers with a four-hitter while D.C. pitching issued 13 walks. Marlins nipped the Diamondbacks 4-3. Miami ace Sandy Alcantara, the league leader in innings this year, came on to pitch the ninth for his first career save. College football, the FBS Oversight Committee yesterday conceded that replay protocols were not followed in the controversial Michigan win over Western Michigan in Week 1, and that the outcome of the game would have been different if they had been followed. They then added that the committee does not have the authority to overturn the result. Week 3 opens tonight with Syracuse at Pittsburgh, so it'll be interesting to see this weekend which rules they decide to enforce. That's Thursday Sports.
0: Thank you, sir. It's 7 till. 10,000 years in the making. That story when America in the Morning continues after these messages.
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18: I'm Rusty Halverson. Here's what's happening in agriculture. Farmland owners or operators face a choice of lease options, but which one pays more? The agricultural economists at Purdue University looked into that question and found that over the past 20 years, no single lease type consistently outperformed the others. Michael Langemeyer, the director of Purdue's Center for Commercial Agriculture, found that depending on when you are in each lease, returns could differ by more than $100 per acre in any given year. The real question is which lease matches your risk tolerance.
19: Leasing land is one of the most important financial decisions in U.S. agriculture, and for most operations, it directly affects cash flow stability, exposure to price swings, and long-term profitability per acre. In many cases, the lease structure matters just as much as yield or input decisions, which is why understanding long-run performance differences between lease types is so important. Today, we're breaking down long-run net returns from three common lease arrangements, crop share, fixed cash rent, and flexible cash rent, and what they mean for land owners and operators in today's environment.
18: Langemeyer says fixed cash rents tend to be the most stable.
19: Fixed cash rent provided the most stability, while crop share and flexible cash rent were far more volatile, rising faster in strong markets, but also falling more sharply in years with weaker prices. That distinction is critical because it shows there is no single best lease in all environments, only trade-offs between stability and upside.
18: Meanwhile, for the crop share lease option,
19: the crop share lease highlights this trade-off clearly. From 2013 to 2019, crop share returns were on average about $70 per acre lower than fixed cash rent. But from 2020 to 2022, that relationship flipped, with crop share returns reaching as much as $74 per acre higher than fixed cash rent in some years. That kind of swing tells us something important. Crop share leases amplify market cycles. When commodity prices are strong, they can outperform fixed cash rent, but when margins are tight, they tend to lag.
18: A flexible cash rent lease behaves like a hybrid between fixed cash rent and crop share, capturing some upside in strong years while partially smoothing downside risk.
19: For example, during the 2020 to 2022 period, flexible cash rent outperformed fixed cash rent by about $68, but in more recent, weaker periods, including 2023 through 2025, returns declined. Looking ahead to 2026, projections show no bonus payment, meaning returns move closer to fixed cash rent levels again. This tells us that flexible cash rent is not automatically an upside strategy. It depends heavily on whether revenue thresholds are met.
18: Langemeyer says it's important to back up decisions about how long you can afford to hold on the cash rented land in times of negative net returns with numbers.
20: It's a rainy Thursday morning. Here's a look at ag prices. Corn is at $5.35, soybeans $13.28, live cattle $2.18, feeder cattle $3.38, class 3 milk for September $16.12, and for October $15.90. I'm Chris Conley in the WSAU newsroom. Top stories, Wisconsin Rapids Planning Commission unanimously rejects a permit for an AI data center. Brewers rallied in the seventh to come from behind to beat the Pirates 5-4. They still have the best record in all of baseball. Here's the 9 News forecast for central Wisconsin. Cloudy, drizzle early, then some breaks of sunshine this afternoon, lower 70s. Clouds move back in tonight, low 50s. Tomorrow, a rainy day, heavy at times into the afternoon, and Friday's highs, lower 60s. Details in just a moment at 6 on the WSAU Wisconsin Morning News on WSAU.
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6: Good morning. It is an overcast start. We've had some rain during the overnight and 56 degrees. Breaks of sunshine later today. I'm Chris Conley, WSAU News. Brewers trailing by a run in the seventh? No, they're still winning. Christian Yelich delivered a bases-loaded 2-RBI double.
7: And Yelich down the line. That's a fair ball. Hits the sidewall. Churio is in. Bauer's right behind him. Christian Yelich. It's a 2-RBI single, and the Brewers have regained the lead.
6: Brian Anderson on Major League Baseball television. Manager Pat Murphy says the team did a good job staying focused after clinching the NL Central a night before.
8: A lot of guys didn't get as much sleep as their moms or dads would want them to get. But I think, they handled it responsibly.
6: The Brewers continue their series with the Pirates. Early day baseball today at 11 o'clock. You'll hear the game here on WSAU. In Wisconsin Rapids, the Planning Commission was unanimous 7-0 against a conditional use permit for a data center. DC Rapids LLC is the proposed developer. Their representative, Bill Griffith, says that they are ready to address any deficiencies in their application.
9: We spent the weekend and overnight developing a very detailed response to how this application and the submittals meet the requirements.
6: City staff says there are missing elements in the application, including approval from an electric utility, employment and shift projections, spaces proposed, and construction traffic patterns. The man accused of killing Jeanette Plinka will go on trial for one count of homicide. Here's reporter Mike Leishner with more.
28: Lyndon Hood was bound over in a Portage County courtroom on Wednesday. Investigators say he stabbed the 57-year-old during an argument in July, then fled the scene. Her body was found by another person sometime later. Hood was in a relationship with her sister, Sarah Pientka, who has already been sentenced to jail time for failing to report the incident and withholding information from police. Hood remains jailed on a cash bond. Further court action will be scheduled later this month after his request for a new judge is handled. Mike Leishner, WSAU News.
6: The United States has a warning for India, which continues to buy oil from Russia and Iran. The latest on that when we come right back.
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29: You don't have to look too far to see living proof of Washington's failures.
30: Hi, Larry.
33: Rebecca, good morning.
29: It's endless money for foreign wars and nothing but increased costs for hardworking families.
30: So you got your little calves.
34: That one was born yesterday.
30: Really? What a little honey.
29: I'm Rebecca Cook. I grew up on a dairy farm, ran a small business, and wait tables to pay the bills.
30: Hi, how are you guys?
35: Good, how are you?
29: I fight for people. It's why I refuse corporate cash. And I won't trade any stocks in Congress.
36: Do you want me to be honest? Do you want me to lie?
29: I want you to be honest.
36: Unfettered greed has caused us to be where we're at.
29: We need more working class folks to represent us in D.C. that aren't so far left or so far right. We want to work across the aisle to actually get things done.
37: Sue, what is your name again?
29: Rebecca Cook.
37: I've seen you.
29: I'm running against Derek Van Orden, so.
37: Oh.
29: Yeah.
37: Have my vote.
29: Thank you.
38: Exactly.
29: All right, have a good day, you guys.
38: Yeah, thank you.
29: I'm Rebecca Cook, candidate for Congress, and I approve this message. Paid for by Cook for Congress.
6: 6:04 at WSAU. The U.S. considers more sanctions against India for buying oil from Russia. India is ready to push back.
10: The Indian government says new American tariffs could spell bad news for their relationship. This after the House of Representatives passed a new bill that punishes countries who buy oil from Russia. It's designed to increase economic pressure on Moscow over its invasion of Ukraine. India says it's made clear to the US government how these new sanctions and tariffs could affect not only their relations, but the international energy market too. New Delhi's vowing to maintain energy security for its people. The world's most populous nation is the third biggest buyer of Russian oil. Jonathan Savage, Fox News.
6: Republican Congressman Thomas Massey is accusing House Republican leadership of sending lawmakers home early to avoid a vote on his impeachment articles against Secretary of War Pete Hegseth. Lawmakers left Washington Wednesday night for a final time before the November elections. This after Republican leaders say they were canceling votes that were scheduled for today. The change in schedule means the House won't vote on the Hegseth resolution until after Election Day. Federal agents have arrested three people in Los Angeles who are running a nonprofit group that's supposed to help the homeless. They say they ripped off multi-millions of dollars of federal aid. The U.S. attorney, Bill Epsley, tells Fox News and Friends that despite the amount of hard work put in to fix the homelessness problem, nothing is changing there.
11: We've had $24 billion spent in the state of California within a five-year period on homelessness, and there's nothing to show for it. Homelessness has gotten worse, not better.
6: He says the money that was stolen was intended to keep roofs over people's heads. The ACT and SAT college entrance scores may soon be optional for students applying to the UW system.
12: Testing requirements were suspended during the COVID-19 pandemic and have remained optional ever since. Research conducted by UW-Madison found test scores were not strongly tied to student retention or graduation rates, while factors like high school coursework, grades, and extracurricular activities were better predictors of success. The proposal goes before the Board of Regents Thursday. If approved, campuses could still use test scores for scholarships, course placement, and other academic opportunities. Sean Maloney, WSAU News.
6: Now 6:05 at WSAU. Here's our 9 News forecast with meteorologist Justin Lowe.
13: But this Thursday, not looking too great out there early on. It'll be a bit damp, but then we should see some breaks of sun in the afternoon with highs in the low 70s, a light and variable wind. Tonight, the clouds will increase, so low down to 52, and staying cloudy for your Friday. Some widespread rain developing by late morning and into the afternoon. A high of only 63, it'll be a cool day and breezy as well. East winds increasing up to 10 to 20 miles per hour. I'm 9 News meteorologist Justin Lowe on AM 550, FM 99.9. WSAU.
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6: As you've heard, the Brewers were 5-4 winners yesterday, and the Dodgers lost. So the Brewers' lead over LA is now at 3 games for the best record and the top seed in the National League playoffs. Brewers and Pirates will wrap up their series 11 a.m. this morning, and you'll hear it on WSAU. Vikings quarterback Kyler Murray is trying to make a quick return to the lineup. He was a limited participant in practice yesterday, although officially he remains in the team's concussion protocol. Packers updated their practice squad. They signed defensive tackle Eric Johnson II and wide receiver Quincy Skinner. The pack also worked out offensive lineman Cordell Volson. It's not clear, though, if they'll sign him. The Packers are off until Sunday. They have a noon game against the Jets. Week three of the college football season has arrived. Wisconsin is 1-1. Saturday morning at Camp Randall, they play Eastern Michigan, an 11:30 kickoff, a game you'll hear right here on WSAU. And that's sports on WSAU. Now, the WSAU real-time market ticker. The Federal Reserve decided to raise interest rates by a quarter point. Futures are pointing higher. Yesterday, the Dow dropped 631 to 51,461. Broader markets were also down. During their overnight session, Asian markets were mixed. A small gain for Japan's Nikkei, a small loss for Hong Kong's Hang Seng. Crude oil has fallen from $103 to $100 a barrel. At our Wausau Broadcast Center clouds, we did have some rain overnight. It's 56. I'm Chris Conley on Central Wisconsin's only local news station, WSAU.
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6: And a good morning. It's Thursday. You're here and I'm here. So let's make the most of these early hours. I'm Chris Conley. This is the WSAU Wisconsin Morning News. I want to talk a little about last night's Brewers game. If you happen to hear any of it on the radio, just by listening to it, it's obvious that there was a very small crowd in Pittsburgh for the Brewers-Pirates game. The Brewers have already clinched the NL Central for a fourth year in a row. The Pirates are technically 8 games back for a wild card berth. But you look at how few games are left in the season. No, the Pirates are going to miss the playoffs again. So there's not a lot of motivation for local fans in Pittsburgh, even though they've got a beautiful ballpark. There's not a lot of motivation to go out and buy tickets to see the Brewers and Pirates for what essentially is a meaningless game. If you listen to the broadcast, you can just tell the amount of crowd noise in the background. It's very, very quiet. And that, I think, kind of reflects on the announcers. We had Jeff Levering and Lane Grindle in the booth. They're both fine baseball play-by-play guys. In fact, I like them both. I'm a fan. But did they bring a lot of energy to last night's broadcast? No, because it's essentially a meaningless game, and it's being played in front of a very small and very quiet crowd. There is another reason for that. What's the reason? Lantern flies. Now, the Pirate Stadium is very close to the Monongahela River, and apparently that is a breeding ground for flies. And in the late fall, when it gets a little bit colder, the lantern flies hatch in great numbers. So in the ballpark, right next to the river, which is the breeding ground for the flies, apparently there are lots and lots of flies around. And any light, like the lighting stanchions for night games, the flies swarm around that. And within the stadium, I mean, if you're sitting in the second deck, there's a light there so that you're not sitting in darkness, and the flies swarm around that too. And apparently the word is out in Pittsburgh that late fall night games that start around dusk local time, oh, that's Fly Central. And even if you buy the tickets for cheap, I see that on the secondary market, you could get into a game for $10. $10 if you go to one of the secondary ticket markets where season ticket holders who don't want to go anymore sell whatever they're left. Even at $10 to buy an overpriced soft drink and hot dog and maybe some chips or nachos and to have flies swarm around you, that doesn't sound like the world's most pleasant experience, and that is reflected in the number of people that show up. There is one other baseball team that I know of that does not exist today because of flies and bugs and other pests. That is the Portland Sea Dogs in Portland, Maine. The Portland Sea Dogs played in the Eastern League, Double-A baseball, 2 steps away from the major leagues. I had a brother-in-law back when I was married. He lived in Kennebunk, Maine. Portland's about a 20-minute drive up the road. And I suggested once when I was visiting, hey, why don't we drive 20 minutes up the road and see a baseball game tonight? And he said, in the late summer and early fall, You don't go to Portland Sea Dogs games because the mosquitoes are brutal. He says you look up at the lights and you'll see tens of thousands of them. He says the players, I mean, in the bullpen, the bullpen in their ballpark is down the right field and left field line. He says they've got like a burn barrel that they light to try and keep the mosquitoes away. He says it bothers the players, it bothers the umpires, and fans eventually know late in the year when the mosquitoes are active, you just don't want to go to a Portland Sea Dogs game. They began playing day games because when the lights weren't on, there were fewer bugs around. But a team needs to play more night games when people are done with work because that's just part of the economics of having a baseball team. The Portland Sea Dogs no longer exist, literally bugged out of existence. 6:16 on the WSAU Wisconsin Morning News.
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9: It's a Thursday morning, and this is the WSAU Wisconsin Morning News. I'm so glad you decided to join us. I'm Chris Conley. You know our neighbors to the west in Minnesota. Democrats control everything. Democrats have the governorship. The Democrats have majorities in both the House and Senate. The Democrats have all of the seats on the state Supreme Court. Well, maybe there is one Republican who stands a fighting chance in Minnesota. There is new polling out in the U.S. Senate race there. Who's the Republican running there? Michelle Tafoya. If you're a Sunday night football fan, she was the sideline reporter for many years. And people who live in and around the orbit of Minneapolis, including people in the western part of Wisconsin, probably know her from the talk radio show that she hosted in the afternoons on the big news talk station in Minneapolis, WCCO. In fact, one of the things that I've joked about before, and it's half serious, that the money in TV is so much better that eventually Michelle Tafoya gave up her radio show to be the sideline reporter where she's on air for like 90 seconds. She'd cover the Packers game. Hey, I just spoke with Coach Matt LaFleur at halftime. He says, we've got to up the intensity and stop making so many mistakes. Thanks, Coach Matt. Hey, just before we kick off, let's do this quick interview with Jordan Love. Yeah, if we take it one play at a time and they're a really tough defense, we're going to have to bring our best today, and I believe that we'll win. Thank you, Jordan. And that was Michelle Tafoya's TV role. For a while, she tried to do both jobs, that she would take Fridays off from her radio show whenever the production crew had to fly out. But now a lot of times the Sunday night football's production crew, they travel on Thursdays. They set up and do their pregame interviews on Friday, and then the broadcast is Sunday night, so you would get back to Minneapolis very late on Monday. Eventually, Michelle Tafoya decided that the two jobs were simply incompatible. Well, now she's off the radio, and she's off of Sunday night football, and she's running for Senate. Is she a hard right Republican? No. Is she a conservative? No. You might characterize her as a rhino. But, like Susan Collins in Maine, she would be a most-of-the-time reliable vote and way better than crazy liberal lieutenant Governor Peggy Flanagan, who is her opponent. Michelle Tafoya, if you were a Republican in Minneapolis or anywhere in Minnesota, it's a statewide race, you should enthusiastically vote for Michelle Tafoya. Michelle Tafoya, by the way, why is the rhino Republican better than the crazy left Democrat?
10: because Michelle Tafoya might actually get something done. Could she have Donald Trump's ear on certain issues? Yes. Yes, she could. Said, hey, Minnesota's not exactly a swing state, but I can tell you a little bit about what's happening on the ground in Minneapolis with ICE. The president would listen to her. Meanwhile, crazy lefty Democrat Peggy Flanagan is not getting within 100 yards of Donald Trump. His security detail would sweep her away. So what are the numbers from Minnesota? Well, the latest poll that was done there shows this race is within the margin of error. Flanagan in the heavily Democrat state leads 40 to 38%. The poll has a margin of error of 4 percentage points. So statistically, the race is a tie. 4% of the voters said that they would vote for an independent candidate, Marissa Simonetti, and preferring someone else, 3%. 14% of the voters in this survey said they were undecided. So for the race in deep blue Minnesota to be this close is kind of a headache for Democrats. And the question is, will the Democrats direct more money to prop up their failing candidate? They would have thought that Peggy Flanagan could raise the money and win the campaign on her own without a lot of outside help. Because the national parties have to spend, we've only got so much money. Where do we spend it? They say, well, we would love to pour money into Texas and try and get James Tallarico over the finish line against James Paxton. That's not going to happen. Tallarico is not possibly going to win Texas. But the Democrats will spend a lot of money there. Did they take some of the Tallarico money and redirect it to Minnesota? By the way, Michelle Tafoya is so close that there might be some Republican operatives who say, you know, every Senate seat's going to be important. Control of the Senate may come down to just one or two seats. If we have a fighting chance in Minnesota, maybe we ought to give her more help. Again, I think Michelle Tafoya is running an improbably successful campaign, and I wish her all kinds of luck. Coming up next on the WSAU Wisconsin Morning News, Fox News commentary, our news at 6:30, and then a more recent musical stumper that I think is kind of easy. All straight ahead on the WSAU Wisconsin Morning News.
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21: This is Pelosi-level manipulation by him, because this entire time, for all of these years, he has been such a good Democrat party boy. He always is well-behaved. He says the right thing. He says the script. But he slipped 2 years ago after the Illuminati installed her instead of the primaries. And remember, he was on that podcast. And he said, oh, yeah, it was an open and democratic process. And then he goes, that's what they told me to say. So this is an open pressure campaign masked as loyalty. 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It's Harris or me. That is signaling to the donors, in my opinion, that essentially you get her out of the way.
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21: Yes. He's like bowing to the queen and having someone else clear the court while also signaling to them she is the only one in his way.
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10: Cloudy and 56, breaks of sunshine for this afternoon. We did get rain continuing from last night into the overnight. I'm Chris Conley, WSAU News. Donald Trump disagrees with the Federal Reserve's decision yesterday to raise interest rates by a quarter point.
24: While domestic spending is resilient and the job market strong, Federal Reserve Chairman Kevin Warsh says,
25: the plain fact is that inflation is too high and has been for too long.
24: Inflation was measured at 3.7% in July, well above the Federal Reserve's 2% inflation target. It's the first interest rate hike since 2023, and comes as President Trump is urging far lower interest rates, writing on social media, rates should be 1% or less, with investment in the country booming. At the White House, Jared Halpern, Fox News.
10: The House of Representatives has passed a bill that would put more sanctions on Russia. It's the Lindsey Graham Sanctioning Russia and Iran Act of 2026. It was approved last night. It would target Russia's economy over its continued war with Ukraine. Under the bill, President Trump could impose tariffs on countries that still trade with Russia. That includes potentially China and India. The bill would also expand sanctions on Iran. It now has final approval. After being okayed in the Senate, it goes on to Donald Trump's desk. The decision on a data center conditional use permit in Wisconsin Rapids is no. Ongoing coverage of that next.
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10: Now it's 6:33 at WSAU. A 7-0 vote by the Wisconsin Rapids Planning Commission against a conditional use permit for a data center. The vote is now forwarded to the Common Council for a final decision coming on October 27th. Assistant City Planner Elizabeth Edwardson said they've recommended against it.
27: Staff recommends to deny the conditional use permit application and site plan review application.
10: City staff also said there were missing elements to the application, like no approval from a utility or electric company, no word on employment or shift projections, and no words on construction traffic patterns. A new case of measles in Wisconsin means more work for the Department of Health Services. That new case is in Marathon County. Dr. Ryan Westergaard says they now have a team that's working on a containment series.
0: We had a lot of resources to investigate cases in the three southwest counties in the past month when it occurred.
10: Now, the case in Marathon County is not related to the 163 measles cases reported in the southwestern part of the state in Iowa, Grant, and Lafayette County. The one case in Marathon County is linked to out-of-state travel. The Verona School Board has fired a music teacher accused of having a sexual relationship with a student. More from reporter Robin Colbert.
1: 34-year-old Holla Nelson had been placed on leave earlier this month after district officials were told of an affair Nelson allegedly had with a 17-year-old student back in 2019. A criminal complaint says Nelson had been the student's teacher when he was in middle school, and the two reconnected when he was in high school, and that's when they started up a relationship. She is charged with felony sexual assault of a child.
10: The man accused of killing Jeanette Pinka in her Portage County home in July has been bound over for trial. Court records show Lyndon Hood will be tried for one count of first-degree intentional homicide. The 60-year-old did not enter a plea during yesterday's court hearing. Records also show

0: contract. Flock cameras there will be covered but remain operational for 30 more days so police can access data in ongoing investigations. In Waukesha, council members voted not to provide funding for Flock beyond 2026. Bob Haig, WSAU News.
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2: For now, there are no delays across the Highway 29 Wisconsin River Bridge. Those westbound lanes have quickly backed up for the later parts of the morning rush. No delays on I-39. Road reports are brought to you by Smith Brothers Meats in Colby. What's for dinner? Delicious pork roast, $2.79 a pound this week at Smith Brothers Meats, 822 South Division Street in Colby. Now the 9 News forecast for Central Wisconsin. Here's meteorologist Justin Lowe.
3: Gray skies and a little bit damp early on today. Then we should see partly cloudy skies during the afternoon with a high of 72, light and variable winds. Tonight, increasing clouds, pretty quiet with lows in the low 50s. On Friday, gray skies, cool and breezy. Some widespread rain developing with highs in the low to mid 60s, east wind at 10 to 20. I'm 9 News meteorologist Justin Lowe on AM 550, FM 99.9, WSAU.
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2: Thursday morning sports. Bang! The Brewers have increased their lead by 3 over the Dodgers for the best record and the playoff home field advantage in the NL Central. Brewers were winners yesterday, 5-4 over the Pirates. The Dodgers lost last night. Brewers are wrapping up that series with day baseball starting at 11 o'clock right here on WSAU. Looking ahead to this weekend's football, on week 3 of the college football season Saturday, the Badgers have an 11:30 kickoff at Camp Randall against Eastern Michigan. Packers have a Sunday noon game at the New York Jets. Packers are 3.5-point favorites. Packers have signed defensive tackle Eric Johnson II and wide receiver Quincy Skeens to their practice squad. Packers also worked out defensive lineman Cordell Volson. Green Bay visits the Jets on Sunday. Jets are 1-0, Packers 0-1. And that's sports on WSAU.
6: I'm Nicole Murray with Your Money Now. The Federal Reserve has delivered a much-expected interest rate hike. The Fed's quarter percentage point rate increase was largely in keeping with market expectations, and the vote was unanimous. 16 of the 18 participants said they expect at least one more rate hike this year. Canadian Prime Minister Mark Carney has welcomed the European Union's ambition to make Ottawa an associate member of the 27-nation bloc, saying a closer alliance between the two can help to shore up strategic autonomy on a range of capabilities. President Trump has threatened the bloc with tariffs if they go through with the plan. Billionaire Robert Kraft said Ed Sheeran had asked him to commit $2 million for aid after musician Macklemore was dropped from Sheeran's tour following pro-Palestinian commentary. CNBC reports that Sheeran's other opening acts, including Phineas, Aaron Rowe, and Lucas Graham, also withdrew from the tour. Futures are moderately higher after the Fed's interest rate decision. That's Your Money Now.
2: On the WSAU real-time market ticker, the Dow down 631. Trading begins at 51,461. Asian markets mixed overnight. Japan's Nikkei higher. Hong Kong's Hang Seng slightly lower. Crude oil has fallen from $103 now to $100 a barrel. Overcast after some overnight rain. It's 56. I'm Chris Conley on Central Wisconsin's only local news station, WSAU.

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1: You remember the movie? From Fast Times at Ridgemont High, here's Somebody's Baby.

I believe that Fast Times at Ridgemont High was a PG-13 movie. Can you imagine? I mean, that movie was so much, had so much sexual innuendo in it. Can you imagine all of the editing that would have been necessary for it to get the PG-13 rating? In fact, I'm kind of scanning through it right now. I want to make sure that it really was a PG-13. Because once a movie gets the R rating...

0: PG-13.
1: Yeah.
2: She said she's got to be somebody's baby.
0: Fast Times at Ridgemont High. It says here on the interwebs that it was done on a $5 million budget and made about $28 million. So, yeah, the studio's like that. Why are we playing this? Because it's our musical stumper. I've got a list of songs here, all of them on the charts on this very day. See if you can guess the year. Well, you already know it was the year that Fast Times at Ridgemont High was in theaters. And Billy Idol was on the chart. Here's Hot in the City.

By the way, I was wrong. Fast Times at Ridgemont High, rated R. How could the interwebs lead me astray like that? The scene where the girl is practicing on a carrot in the mall food court, yeah, that's rated R. Huey Lewis and the News was on the charts on this day. I always thought this was an underrated song by them. This is Working for a Living.

Oh, look at this. The second best song from The Clash was on the charts on this day. No, it's not Rock the Cash Bar. That's what happens at a cheap wedding. You can rock the cash bar. Here comes Should I Stay or Should I Stay?

0: This was also the year where music from Australia had a moment. The biggest band leading the Aussie invasion was Men at Work.
1: Overrated.
0: This is Who Can It Be Now.

songs on this day. At number five, I remember playing this song on Super Hits JBX. This is Melissa Manchester, and you should hear how she talks about you.

she's a little out of her lane on this big hit. She can sing a great ballad. If you remember from the movie Ice Castles, Through the Eyes of Love is a great romantic slow song.

number four was a future number one song. Yeah, I was in high school. Every kid who had a denim jean jacket knew all the words to John Mellencamp, his biggest hit, Jack.

Uh-oh, gotta get away from that. It sounds like a scene from Fast Times at Ridgemont High. At number three on this day, Steve Miller Band and Abracadabra.

Eddie, 1 year off. Close. Michelle's got it. Congratulations. Number two on the charts is a big clue. This would have been the year that Rocky III was in theaters. And the big hit from that movie is Survivor's Eye of the Tiger. Rocky III was one of the great Rocky movies. It introduced us to Mr. T as...

Here's the number one song on this day, September 17th. It is Chicago. Peter Cetera is now the lead singer. Why? Because the old lead singer of Chicago, when they did Saturday in the Park in 25 or 64, died playing Russian roulette. Duh. Hard to say I'm sorry's at number one.

So what's the year? The year of Fast Times at Ridgemont High and Rocky III. These are the songs from this day, September 17th, 1982. Another musical stumper tomorrow, right after the 6:30 news, here on WSA.

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5: 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They don't consume near the amount of water of a golf course.
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1: I want to share with you a little inside radio stuff in the time we have now, between now and 7 o'clock. I'm Chris Conley. Good morning. You're on the WSAU Wisconsin Morning News. First, I will repeat a programming change that I shared with you yesterday, but I shared it in the early part of the 6 o'clock hour, so it's a different audience that's with us now. Westwood One is the big radio syndication company that syndicates our 5 a.m. program called America in the Morning, and America in the Morning has been dropped by its syndicator. So the program is going away. The announcement that I shared with you yesterday is that Dan Bongino is now doing an early morning program. He will come back to WSAU starting this coming Monday in the 5 a.m. to 6 a.m. slot. Dan Bongino, who's also been doing a podcast in the late morning, says in the afternoon he's going to do an additional radio show. We're still deciding about whether that will air on WSAU. It's a decision that's still several months away, because if we put Dan Bongino back on, he got tremendous ratings for us, but it also means taking off highly rated afternoon programming that you hear on this radio station, so we're puzzling through that still. As soon as a decision is made, you'll hear about it here. Here's the inside radio thing that I would like to share with you now. The program that's going away, America in the Morning, I mean, the entire program is being dropped. It's simply not available anymore. It is hosted by John Trout, and I would like to give him props, him and the whole news staff that puts the program together and the people that produce it behind the scenes. Why? Because it's depressing when you know that your program has been canceled. They're still on the air. They're still doing the show. And you know what? They're still doing a fine job. The energy, the presentation, the quality of the program has not slipped one bit. And that says a lot about them as broadcast professionals. I mean, isn't it human nature to just kind of have a letdown when you know that you're being canceled? I mean, it's like that in a relationship. You're a guy and you know that she's lost interest. She's going to be leaving sometime soon. Maybe we'll go to Denny's instead of some fancy restaurant for future dates. Got it? Well, John Trout, by the way, he's not going to be out of work. John Trout does this one-hour network show, the one that Westwood One is canceled. But he also does the Delmarva Peninsula in the morning, that his home base is Delaware. He works for a local radio station there where he does a morning news program. So that will continue, although his network gig is coming to an end. I admire people who have enough professional oomph to keep going, even though they know their program has no future. 6:59. The news at 7 is coming up next.
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1: 7 o'clock. It is cloudy and 56. Good morning. I'm Chris Conley, WSAU News. Brewers winners last night, trailing by a run in the seventh. Christian Yelich came up with the bases loaded and delivered.
7: And Yelich down the line. That's a fair ball. Hits the sidewall. Churio is in. Bauer's right behind him. Christian Yelich. It's a two RBI single, and the Brewers have regained the lead.
1: Brewers went on for a 5-4 victory. Brewers manager Pat Murphy says the team wants to finish the year with the best record in the majors.
8: That's the beautiful thing. You know, we're not trying to pretend we're better than we are, but we come to play every day.
1: Brewers are playing for a sweep in Pittsburgh today, an 11 a.m. broadcast here on WSAU. The Wisconsin Rapids Planning Commission has rejected a conditional use permit for an AI data center. The vote was 7-0. Representing the developers, DC Rapids, Bill Griffith says they have worked on problems with the application.
9: We spent the weekend and overnight developing a very detailed response to how this application and the submittals meet the requirements.
1: But Elizabeth Edwardson, an assistant city planner, recommended that the application be turned down.
10: Staff recommends to deny the conditional use permit application and site plan review application.
1: The city council gets the final say. They'll vote on the application on October 20th. A man accused of killing Jeanette Pinka in her Portage County home is scheduled for trial for one count of homicide.
11: Lyndon Hood was bound over in a Portage County courtroom on Wednesday. Investigators say he stabbed the 57-year-old during an argument in July, then fled the scene. Her body was found by another person sometime later. Hood was in a relationship with her sister, Sarah Pientka, who has already been sentenced to jail time for failing to report the incident and withholding information from police. Hood remains jailed on a cash bond. Further court action will be scheduled later this month after his request for a new judge is handled. Mike Leishner, WSAU News.
1: Arrests in California in a housing fraud investigation. You'll hear about that next.
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1: 7:04 at WSAU, federal authorities have charged three people with stealing $12 million in aid intended for the homeless in California. Here's Fox News Radio's Christina Coleman with more.
16: One of the alleged California fraudsters is accused of using millions of dollars in taxpayer funds for his personal enrichment by spending it on a bunch of things, including a lounge, luxury vacations, vintage car restorations, and commercial properties completely unrelated to homeless housing. Three defendants were charged in separate federal cases, including 46-year-old Michael Young, who allegedly misappropriated more than $7.5 million in taxpayer funds and used the money for commercial real estate and to finance the construction of a high-end nightclub in Inglewood and an adjacent bingo hall.
1: Housing and Urban Development Secretary Scott Turner says during this fraud scam, the problem of homelessness in California was getting worse, not better. A coalition of Democrat-led states and cities are suing the White House. They're challenging a new rule that could deny green cards for immigrants who would be dependent on welfare for food, housing, and health care. Border czar Tom Homan says President Trump will close more immigration loopholes. And I see that we're having trouble with his soundbite. New York's Attorney General Letitia James is leading the effort. She says the proposal preys on fear and counts on families forfeiting assistance that they might qualify for. Amazon is raising wages for some of its workers, and all employees in the U.S. will get a grocery discount. The online giant, which also runs wholesale food markets, will give its workers 10% off groceries that they order online through Amazon, and Whole Foods will get 20% in-store discount starting next month. The new minimum starting pay for full-time workers at Amazon will rise to $20 an hour. Enter Metallica. Metalheads will be packing Camp Randall Stadium next summer. Here's reporter Robin Colbert.
17: Metallica will play Camp Randall on June 12th of next year, and they're bringing with them Limp Bizkit and Avatar. Tickets will be available starting with fan club presales on Monday, September 21st. Local presales will take place Thursday, September 24th, and then general ticket sales begin the following day, Friday, September 25th, at uwbadgers.com. After a nearly 30-year drought, Camp Randall began hosting concerts again last year with Morgan Wallen and Coldplay. This year, AC/DC took the stage.
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1: You still have the lane shift westbound across the Highway 29 Wisconsin River Bridge, but better hurry, better scurry. The delays are only minor, less than a quarter mile right now. This has been a big bottleneck as we get later into the mornings. No problems 51 between Wausau and Merrill. No problems I-39 between Wausau and Stevens Point. 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They're $4.49 for a 14-ounce package at Smith Brothers Meats, 822 South Division in Colby. Now the 9 News forecast for Central Wisconsin. Here's meteorologist Justin Lowe.
18: But this Thursday, not looking too great out there early on. It'll be a bit damp, but then we should see some breaks of sun in the afternoon with highs in the low 70s, a light and variable wind. Tonight, the clouds will increase, so low down to 52, and staying cloudy for your Friday. Some widespread rain developing by late morning and into the afternoon. A high of only 63, it'll be a cool day and breezy as well. East winds increasing up to 10 to 20 miles per hour. I'm 9 News meteorologist Justin Lowe on AM 550, FM 99.9, WSAU.
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1: As you've heard, the Brewers rallied in the seventh. Down by a run, they flipped the scoreboard on a Christian Yelich 2-RBI double with the bases loaded. Brewers beat the Pirates 5-4. They have a three-game lead over the Dodgers for the best record in baseball. The Dodgers lost last night. Brewers will wrap up their series with an early game 11 a.m. this morning. You'll hear it on WSAU. Getting ready for weekend football on Saturday. The Badgers are 1-1. They're at home against Eastern Michigan, an 11:30 kickoff from Camp Randall. That's on WSAU. Packers and Jets Sunday at noon. That's also on WSAU. Packers signed a couple more players to their practice squad, defensive tackle Eric Johnson II and wide receiver Quincy Skinner. Minnesota Vikings quarterback Kyler Murray listed as limited in practice, still in the concussion protocol. He hopes to play next week. That's sports on WSAU. Here's the WSAU real-time mark. He hopes to play next week. That's sports on WSAU. Here's the WSAU real-time mark. Play next week. That's sports on WSAU. Here's the WSAU real-time mark, also on WSAU. Packers signed a couple more players to their practice squad, defensive tackle Eric Johnson II and wide receiver Quincy Skinner. Minnesota Vikings quarterback Kyler Murray listed as limited in practice, still in the concussion protocol. He hopes to play next week. That's sports on WSAU. Here's the WSAU real-time mark protocol. He hopes to play next week. That's sports on WSAU. Here's the WSAU real-time markups to play next week. That's sports on WSAU. Here's the WSAU real-time mark, also on WSAU. Packers signed a couple more players to their practice squad, defensive tackle Eric Johnson II and wide receiver Quincy Skinner. Minnesota Vikings quarterback Kyler Murray listed as limited in practice, still in the concussion protocol. He hopes to play next week. That's sports on WSAU. Here's the WSAU real-time mark, also on WSAU. Packers signed a couple more players to their practice squad, defensive tackle Eric Johnson II and wide receiver Quincy Skinner. Minnesota Vikings quarterback Kyler Murray listed as limited in practice, still in the concussion protocol. He hopes to play next week. That's sports on WSAU. Here's the WSAU real-time marks week. That's sports on WSAU. Here's the WSAU real-time mark, also on WSAU. Packers signed a couple more players to their practice squad, defensive tackle Eric Johnson II and wide receiver Quincy Skinner. Minnesota Vikings quarterback Kyler Murray listed as limited in practice, still in the concussion protocol. He hopes to play next week. That's sports on WSAU. Here's the WSAU real-time mark to talk about is Josh Jacobs' now ex-girlfriend. Earlier in the week, she sent her lawyers back to court and she said, "I want the evidence in this case to be sealed." In other words, I want the judge to make a ruling that the public, the press, even the NFL, which has to decide what to do about Josh Jacobs, cannot see the evidence, including video of what happened in the home from a home security camera that was set up in Josh Jacobs' garage at his house. The girlfriend in this case is wrong. The judge should not seal the evidence, and I will talk you through why I think that way. The balancing act that the judge has to do here under the law is the girlfriend, the alleged victim here, what is her right to privacy versus what is the public's right to know? Why does the public have a right to know? Because when someone's accused of anything, their trial is in public. That if you were super, super curious about the Josh Jacobs case, you could have taken a day off from work. You could have driven over to the Brown County Courthouse, and you could have sat there in the jury gallery and you would have seen everything. You would have been free to take notes if you wanted to. You could take pictures, maybe not in the courtroom, but of Josh Jacobs and his girlfriend coming and going. No, things that happen in court, especially in criminal matters, are done in public. So now the judge has to say, well, if people who weren't actually there, people who didn't take the time off from work, they just couldn't be there, couldn't come to court, should they still have a right to see the documents and the evidence in the case? Again, the judge has to balance the ex-girlfriend's request for privacy versus the public's right to know. I've got to tell you, this is not even close. The public's right to know weighs much, much heavier than her right to privacy. Why do I say that? Well, I say that because she was dating a celebrity, a Green Bay Packer, when they walk the streets in Green Bay. When they go out to dinner at some fancy restaurant in Appleton, they're known. Oh, look at her. She's with a football player. So she's not a 100% private person, even though you may not know the names of Packers' wives and girlfriends. She's not a rape or sexual assault victim here. Courts have long decided that rape and sexual assault victims are entitled to a certain level of privacy. No, she started an argument with her boyfriend over what's on his phone. She accused Josh Jacobs of texting other women. And then she apparently grabbed his phone, and apparently a struggle ensued. He, give me my phone back. And of course, he's huge compared to her. And there was disorderly conduct for sure. How far that went, we don't know, because no one's actually seen the video yet. Because he's a celebrity, because he's a football player, because there are tens of thousands of Packer fans who are wondering when he might be able to play next, because the NFL has to make a decision about how long Josh Jacobs will be suspended, and that, of course, impacts NFL fans, Packer fans, and, yes, people who bet on the games through the Poly Markets or through DraftKings or FanDuel or whatever. There is intense public interest in the Josh Jacobs case. And that far outweighs her request for privacy. No, criminal cases are decided in public, and criminal evidence is part of a public record. This record should not be sealed. You say, well, Chris, can you think of cases where a crime victim's privacy might outweigh the public interest to know? Sure. Yes, I can. Let's say there is a domestic violence complaint, and suddenly the witness or victim is non-cooperative. Yeah, that's my boyfriend. Yeah, things got a little heated. But we have since made up. I've decided I love him. He loves me. For now, at least, I believe his promises that this will never happen again. And she tells the district attorney, well, yeah, I mean, you can prosecute this case, but I'm not going to testify against my now made up with boyfriend. Say, you can prosecute this, but the key witness, the only person, the person who was actually in the house at the time this happened, is not cooperating with you. And the district attorney says, well, I'm not really into prosecuting cases that I'm likely to lose, so I guess the charges will be dropped. Sure, there'll be a record of it. There'll be a police report. We'll keep this in the back of our minds. If it ever happens again, it may not go down the same way. In a case where the case is dropped, where prosecution decides not to move forward, where certainly there's been no guilty verdict, there hasn't even been a plea. As far as the boyfriend who got a little physical, there's no evidence or charges against him. I would argue that's a case where the record could be sealed. Why? Because the boyfriend hasn't gone in front of a jury yet, hasn't even had to enter a plea. His guilt or innocence has not been ruled upon. The girlfriend says, we've made up. We want to go back to living our private lives. If that's what they decide together, I would argue that their right to privacy, again, she's decided I don't want him prosecuted for whatever reason. In those cases, I would say a right to privacy wins out. but not in the Josh Jacobs case. This was a criminal case. He pled guilty to two misdemeanors. He was fined. He's got to complete some psychological anger management program. No, all of that was public. You could have been in the courthouse and watched it all go down if you really had the interest in it. And no, when a criminal case is finally adjudicated, all of that is a public record. And for the girlfriend to say, well, you know, I really don't want him to get into that much trouble. I'd prefer if he was able to play football sooner or later. No, no, this went through the criminal process, and it means the public has a right to know about it. It is 7:19 on the WSAU Wisconsin Morning News.
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0: I'm Chris Conley. Thank you for starting your day here. From time to time, I comment on letters to the editor. Letters written to the Journal Sentinel, the Wausau Daily Herald. In this case, a letter to the editor to the Wausau Pilot and Review. You say, oh, Chris, that sounds a little unfair. These are just private, everyday citizens who are sharing their opinions about the news of the day. Well, you know what? Yeah, I've got a microphone and a highly rated radio program, but I'm all about sharing my opinions about the news and information and issues of the day. And when I see someone who's fundamentally wrong, yeah, I'm going to speak about it. You write a letter to the editor and it's published in a newspaper or on a website. Well, you've entered the public forum of ideas. That's the space that I live in, too. So if my ideas are different than yours, absolutely, it's fair game for me to talk about it. This is a letter to the Wausau Pilot and Review. The letter writer says, earlier this year, my wife and I were visiting our daughter, her husband, and two children in Minneapolis. While we were there, we found a city under occupation. For weeks, ICE, with the sanction of the Supreme Court, a compliant Congress, and encouragement from the president, with no visible identification or warrants, was stopping cars driven by people of color, breaking into cars and homes, snatching them, and taking them away to unknown locations. In most cases, the people taken were not targeted for being the worst of the worst. They were just in the wrong place at the wrong time. Most people were law-abiding and employed. As a result, virtually everyone's lives, including my grandchildren's in the Twin City, was upended. What does it mean to grow up in an environment where your classmates may not show up at school because they were afraid that they might be followed home? What does it mean when trusted friends, neighbors, and local business owners see the federal government as a hostile force in the community? What does it mean for children to see friends and families hiding in their basements, afraid to go out in public? So they're all law-abiding citizens? No, they're not. They're in the country illegally. Now, by the way, ICE and the Trump administration has brilliantly given them the opportunity to self-deport. You know, the program is still active. It was a website set up by the Biden administration, just repurposed by the Trump administration. It says that if you are here illegally and you're afraid that someday ICE is going to knock at your door with a deportation order, that they're going to drag you away and put you in some facility in Texas or Kentucky or Indiana until you're finally removed from the country, that if you say, oh, that sounds miserable, you can self-deport. The Trump administration will even pay for your airline tickets back. You say, this didn't work out so well, so I guess we're going back to Guatemala or to Mexico because I've got a wife and kids and it's just too dangerous. I don't want to be dragged out by ICE when they suddenly target my workplace, which I know hires a lot of other illegal immigrants. No, if people want to spare themselves the quote-unquote city under occupation, they can leave on their own. And by the way, millions have. And to say that these are just law-abiding citizens and say, what message does it send to my grandkids that they might go to school and some of their classmates might not show up one day because they're afraid of being followed home, or because they're just afraid to go to school because their families have gone into hiding, or they suddenly need help because they don't have a place to live anymore because papa y mama are too afraid to go to work because they might get rounded up and arrested during an employment raid. Well, funny how we leave certain things out. We make nothing of the illegal immigrants who are involved in illegal activity. The letter writer just leaves that out. Does ICE have a right and responsibility to round up, say, drug dealers who are in the country illegally? Because that's how a lot of illegal immigrants have made their money while they're here. They deal drugs on the side. What about the ones with criminal records? What about those with violent sexual assaults? Do we have a right to round them up and remove them from the country? Again, they have victims. The first thing they would say is the person who raped me wasn't even supposed to be in the country. But again, the letter writer doesn't mention anything about that. What about the people who take up jobs that now Americans can't have? or the people who have stolen someone's social security number so they qualify to work. You know, if your identity is stolen, see what happens when you try and file your taxes if your social security number's been stolen. No, these are all criminal acts, and the letter writer simply leaves that out. Instead, Minneapolis was a city under occupation. No, maybe the goal in Minneapolis was to return the city to a state of law and order. 729. This day is next.
1: You don't have to look too far to see living proof of Washington's failures.
2: Hi, Larry.
3: Rebecca, good morning.
1: It's endless money for foreign wars and nothing but increased costs for hardworking families.
2: So you got your little calves.
4: That one was born yesterday.
2: Really? What a little honey.
1: I'm Rebecca Cook. I grew up on a dairy farm, ran a small business, and wait tables to pay the bills.
2: Hi, how are you guys?
5: Good, how are you?
1: I fight for people. It's why I refuse corporate cash, and I won't trade any stocks in Congress.
6: Do you want me to be honest? Do you want me to lie?
1: I want you to be honest.
6: Unfettered greed has caused us to be where we're at.
1: We need more working class folks to represent us in D.C. that aren't so far left or so far right. We want to work across the aisle to actually get things done.
7: See, what is your name again?
1: Rebecca Cook.
7: I've seen you.
1: I'm running against Derek Van Orden, so.
7: Oh.
1: Yeah.
7: Have my vote.
1: Thank you. Exactly. All right, have a good day, you guys.
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1: I'm Rebecca Cook, candidate for Congress, and I approve this message. 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
0: What happens when a cowboy drinks too much? 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
0: Hiram was an unusual name for a cowboy. Maybe he drank because of that unusual name. Sometimes people made fun of him. But as you know, when someone likes to drink, they don't really need a reason. Now, of course, there are happy drunks, angry fighting drunks, and sad drunks. Hiram was sad when he drank. Alcohol is a depressant. And if you were sad to begin with, it would make you sadder. He wrote poems. Some of them were set to music. And he got a singing cowboy radio show in Montgomery, Alabama. But that was the first of many jobs that he would lose because of his drinking. His songs would take him all the way to the Grand Ole Opry, where he was kicked out for drunkenness. But those sad songs struck a chord with many people. Never Again, I'm So Lonesome I Could Cry, and Your Cheating Heart. Hiram, the sad drinking cowboy, changed his name to Hank Williams, born on this day, September 17th. And on this day, remember, sometimes very talented people lead very troubled lives. I'm Chris Conley.
13: 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WSAU.
0: Good morning. It's 7:30. I'm Chris Conley, WSAU News. The best team in baseball is still winning. The Brewers edged the Pirates 5-4. Christian Yelich with a 2-RBI single in the seventh was the game-winning hit. Brewers manager Pat Murphy says the team wants to keep winning.
14: That's the beautiful thing. You know, we're not trying to pretend we're better than we are, but we come to play every day.
0: The Brewers are still three games ahead of the Dodgers for the best record in the National League, and Brewers manager Pat Murphy says the club did a good job of refocusing after a celebration the night before.
14: A lot of guys didn't get as much sleep as their moms or dads would want them to get, but I think yeah, they handle it responsibly.
0: Brewers and Pirates play at 11 a.m. this morning on WSAU. Brewers are going for a sweep of that series. The Wisconsin Rapids Planning Commission voted 7-0 against a conditional use permit for a data center. The city council still gets the final say. They'll vote on October 20th. The meeting started with a view of the staffing report on the permit, where the city said the permit was missing certain information and was inadequate in other areas. Most of the people who spoke at the hearing were against the project. Wisconsin Rapids Waterworks and Lighting has won the 2026 competition for the best tasting tap water. It was held during the Wisconsin American Waterworks annual conference in Madison at Monona Terrace. Wisconsin Rapids Water impressed the 5-panel judges in a blind taste test. The water from Rapids will now represent Wisconsin in a best tasting water in the country. That's an event in San Diego held this summer. The man accused of killing Jeanette Pinka will go to trial for one count of homicide. The latest on the case from reporter Mike Leishner.
3: Lyndon Hood is accused of stabbing the 57-year-old during an argument.

0: When you breathe well, you live better.
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2: WSAU News Time is 7:34. There are three more Wisconsin cities that are ending contracts with Flock cameras.
3: The Oconomowoc Common Council voting 5-2 Tuesday night to end the city's contract for six cameras due to concerns over data sharing by the company. Police Chief Jim Pfister.
4: At this time, I have no information that they have shared our data with anything, with anybody outside.
3: The Racine Common Council voted 8-6 Tuesday to terminate the city's contract. Flock cameras there will be covered but remain operational for 30 more days so police can access data in ongoing investigations. In Waukesha, council members voted not to provide funding for Flock beyond 2026. Bob Haig, WSAU News.
2: Metallica is coming to Camp Randall Stadium. They'll perform there this coming summer. Here's more from reporter Robin Colbert.
5: Metallica will play Camp Randall on June 12th of next year, and they're bringing with them Limp Bizkit and Avatar. Tickets will be available starting with fan club presales on Monday, September 21st. Local presales will take place Thursday, September 24th, and then general ticket sales begin the following day, Friday, September 25th, at uwbadgers.com. After a nearly 30-year drought, Camp Randall began hosting concerts again last year with Morgan Wallen and Coldplay. This year, AC/DC took the stage.
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6: The U.S. Constitution was signed on this day in 1787 by George Washington, Alexander Hamilton, James Madison, and other delegates in Philadelphia. The document establishing the framework of the federal government, its three branches, legislative, executive, and judicial, and a system of checks and balances designed to limit the government's power. The Constitution was later amended to address changing circumstances. The first 10 amendments, known as the Bill of Rights, was ratified in 1791, protecting fundamental freedoms, including speech, religion, the press, and the right to bear arms. Jeff Manasso, Fox News.
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2: 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Now, our 9 News forecast. Here's meteorologist Justin Lowe.
8: Gray skies and a little bit damp early on today. Then we should see partly cloudy skies during the afternoon with a high of 72, light and variable winds. Tonight, increasing clouds, pretty quiet with lows in the low 50s. On Friday, gray skies, cool and breezy. Some widespread rain developing with highs in the low to mid 60s, east wind at 10 to 20. I'm 9 News meteorologist Justin Lowe on AM 550, FM 99.9, WSAU.
2: Skies are cloudy and it's 56. 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
2: 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Thursday morning sports. Brewers rallied in the seventh. A Christian Yelich 2 RBI bases loaded double to beat the Pirates 5-4. Brewers up by 3 over the Dodgers for the best record in baseball. Brewers and Pirates wrap up their series today, 11 a.m. You'll hear it on WSAU. Some

0: practice squad signings for the Packers. They have signed defensive tackle Eric Johnson II and wide receiver Quincy Skinner. Packers also worked out offensive lineman Cordell Volson. Packers are back in action Sunday against the Jets for a noon kick. College football on Saturday. Badgers are back at home. They'll take on Eastern Michigan. That's an 11:30 kick. And a kickoff time has been set for the Week 4 game between the Badgers and Penn State. Kickoff will be set at 5 a.m. a week from Saturday. And that's sports on WSAU.
1: I'm Nicole Murray with Your Money Now. King Charles will convene with senior tech leaders from companies including NVIDIA, OpenAI, and Anthropic in an AI summit today. The event will feature discussions around whether a shared set of principles can be developed to help guide the technology safety. CNBC reports that debates around the risks involved in AI development have ramped up, with bosses at OpenAI and Anthropic calling for a slowdown. Double Nine founder Jeff Gundlach says the Federal Reserve should have hiked rates by more than just a quarter point. Gundlach, one of the most prominent bond investors, said on CNBC that a half-point hike would have been more appropriate. The Indian government is planning to impose a fee on merchants receiving payments above $20 via its payment system called the Unified Payment Interface. Data says that the UPI payment system on average processes over 1.1 million transactions every 2 minutes. Futures are higher. Dow futures up by more than 400 points. That's Your Money Now.
0: Market numbers on the WSAU real-time market ticker. The Dow was down yesterday 631. Trading begins at 51,461. Asian markets were mixed and in a narrow range. Crude oil is down from $103 to $100 a barrel. It is cloudy and 56. I'm Chris Conley on Central Wisconsin's only local news station, WSAU.
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0: We know you've got choices. There are lots of things you could be listening to. You could be listening to that station that plays the top 40 music. They play all the Billie Eilish songs. Duh! Glad you're here instead. In fact, if the kids are still in the car on the way to school, inflict this program on them. Force them to listen. Say, hey this guy talks about current events. You'll learn something. If you start now and stay with it through the end of the school year, I guarantee you, your kid will be smarter then than they are today. I'm Chris Conley, and this is the WSAU Wisconsin Morning News. Sometimes something comes along that is breathtakingly tone deaf. What kind of budget cycle do you think Wausau is facing this year? Well, I mean, a very difficult one. The city's tax base is not growing all that quickly, and there are lots of big ticket items that are on the city's wish list. And you know what the message has to be from City Hall? The message from City Hall has to simply be no. You know what we need a majority of the city council members to say? And there are 11 council members. We need 6 people to say, as for the city budget, sorry, city department heads. We know that you've dreamed up lots of things that you would like, but the answer is no. You have to live with what you have. It is no different than you're driving in your car right now. You say, gee, the car is getting a little old. Check engine light comes on every once in a while. Boy, it sure would be swell if I could just go to the local car dealership and buy a new car. But finances being what they are, I'm not sure what my job security is like. I'm not sure if I'm going to get a raise. I'm taking on more expense. Sorry, I have to make do with what I have. I look at this around my house. I live in a small house on Wausau's west side. Sometimes I say, you know, the model train empire that I'm building in my basement, oh, if the house was just a little bit bigger. If instead of my basement being 24 feet by 17 feet, that's how much space I've got down there, said, if only it was a bigger house and it was 40 by 26 feet, oh, more model trains. But I've got to live within what I can afford. The answer to that is no. Let's quickly look at some of the big ticket items that are coming up in the Wausau budget. Wausau has neglected or hasn't had enough manpower to service its city-owned fleet of vehicles. Police cars, cars that inspectors drive around in, Department of Public Works vehicles. And they have a consultant's report saying it's going to cost about $30 million to catch up on the deferred maintenance. Otherwise, the city will have vehicles that will break down too soon because, why? Because you didn't change the oil, because you didn't do the routine maintenance. Well, that's a big ticket item in the city budget. The city's fire department says, newer fire trucks are simply bigger than the bays that we have to store them in at our Grand Avenue fire station. And already out of the barn is land acquisition for a new central fire station, $30 million for that as well. Now comes another proposal. In fact, it's going in front of Wausau's Transit Commission today. And how tone deaf can these people be? The Transit Commission says, just like I wish I had a bigger basement for my model trains, it'd be super if we had a new bus garage for all of our Metro Ride buses. I remember this from when there was grant money available from the feds if we would only switch over to more expensive electric-powered buses. The problem is that our current bus garage would need a higher ceiling to hold all of the charging stations required for electric buses, so we don't have electric buses. That's great, because they're much more expensive, and they don't last as long. Eventually, the batteries wear out, and the bus is no good. A diesel-powered bus, or even natural gas-powered bus, lasts longer. Well, now, our Transit Commission, they've hired a consultant. Earlier this month, they got a recommendation from that consultant. You ought to build a new bus garage. To which I say, so this is going to be another project that will compete with the new fire station, with the needs of our vehicle and fleet maintenance. Oh, the price tag for a new bus garage is another $20 million. So what do we have that's, it's in a fight, a battle royale for budget funding this year in Wausau? Vehicle fleet maintenance costs, new fire station costs, and now add on to the pile the dreamy, wishy-washy thinking of our Wausau Transit Commission, $20 million for a new bus station. The consultant says, build it at the new highway garage that Marathon County is granting. By the way, the bus depot or the bus station would be owned by the city, so the $20 million is the cost for building the facility, not for acquiring the land, which the city, by the way, doesn't own. Why is this the lowest priority? Why is this an absolute no for the upcoming budget cycle? Well, first of all, there's only so much that taxpayers can handle. Taxpayers already have a $65 per house increase built in because we were kind of tricked into funding additional firefighter paramedics, 12 of them. The last mayor, the brilliant Katie Rosenberg, said, let's hire the 12 firefighters and paramedics. Yeah, we'll use a COVID grant. Well, the COVID grant is temporary money for a permanent expense, the salaries of the new firefighter paramedics. The COVID grant ran out, and the city, by the narrowest of margins, by about 90 votes, the city said yes at referendum to keeping the paramedics on. Well, that's already raised your taxes by $65 for the upcoming year. And now you have vehicle fleet maintenance. Oh, by the way, there are new PFAS issues measured in the sewage discharge, so that eventually will have to be dealt with as well. And now there's a new fire station in the pipeline. So add to that $20 million more for a new Metro Ride bus garage, which will replace the small and overcrowded facility at Plumber Street. You know where that is? If you know where the downtown post office is, you make a right, that's Plumber Street, and then on the left-hand side is where the buses are stored. Here's the little secret. No one rides the buses. The buses are mostly empty. So we are supposed to spend $20 million in what is already an impossible budget cycle to build a new maintenance and storage facility for the buses that just circle around town empty. You don't believe me? Well, soon, as the days get shorter and shorter, when you are coming home from work or school, it'll be dark, and the buses will have their interior lights on. So when you pull up next to a bus at a traffic light, I invite you to look over at it. Again, the lights will be on, so you'll be able to see inside. And tell me how many people are there. And I would bet, more often than not, in fact, we could play bus rider bingo. Most often, the number that you would want to have is zero. Very often, you'll look at a stop sign when the bus's lights are on, when the days are shorter, and there's no one on board. The only person is a driver. The other more common numbers are one passenger, two passengers, or three passengers. That if Walsall really cared about effective use of tax dollars, we'd shut the bus line down. Because it doesn't serve enough people for the money that we pour into it. Say, Chris, that's really heartless. The poor people that can't have cars, how will they get to work? We could set up a rideshare or an Uber or a paratransit program. Believe me, it would cost less than the current bus service that we pay for to run the empty buses all around town. That if we were to say, if you're below a certain income threshold and you don't drive and don't have a car, we'll pay for, I don't know, 7, 8, 9, 10 Ubers a week at $20. We'll negotiate the cost. Money that can get you to and from work because the bus is no longer running. Why would it be better? Because our bus service stinks so much. It doesn't run on Sundays. It doesn't run at night. So if you don't have a car and you use the bus for anything other than getting back and forth to school or work, the bus is useless to you. Why do we still run the buses? Because the political powers that be say, oh, there'd be outrage in the community. People will say, just like what I mockingly said, Chris, you're so cruel. You want to take away the only transportation for people who are otherwise shut in their houses. No, I want to stop wasting taxpayer dollars. So if the bus system itself is a waste of taxpayer dollars, and believe me, it is, we could provide transportation to the poor for other ways that will cost less. Spending $20 million on a new bus garage is the most tone-deaf idea to come from city leaders in forever. 7:53 Conley Commentary is about drag queen bingo, and it's coming up next.
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0: Fall is here, and that means a trip up to Helene's Hilltop Orchard. 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Tell us about them.
3: Well, you might be the only one that isn't then, because a lot of people, that's their favorite apple. 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
0: Right, Helene's Hilltop Orchard is a short drive away. Head up to Merrill. The weather is going to be beautiful. Enjoy some of the fall colors. More information changes daily on the Facebook page.
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12: I'm Chris Conley with today's Conley Commentary. The new school year is underway at UW-Madison. New freshmen are on campus. Each year, the school organizes social events for the new students to meet one another. There's a block party. There's a photograph taken of all the new students forming a giant W. And this year, there was Drag Queen Bingo, hosted by the Gender and Sexuality Campus Center. That the state's flagship university even has a gender and sexuality center is shocking. Shouldn't the official policy of the UW be that students are free to explore their gender and sexuality on their own time? It is not a function of the university. Drag Queen Bingo included four drag queens who worked the crowd. But first, there was some indoctrination for the new students. The head of the Gender and Sexuality Center opened with a brief slide presentation. Slide topics included, what is drag? And drag show etiquette. Newcomers were told to leave their assumptions at the door and that drag queens appreciate tips. Once the bingo began, one of the drag queens said it was a good Christian game with good Christian values. So, of course, my faith was mocked for good measure. Someone at UW, please explain to me why, from day one on campus, debauchery and sexual deviance are normalized for new students. Once the dorm rooms are unpacked and the parents are gone, students are free to explore the campus. Why in those first days does UW immediately present the message, this is what's normal around here. Feel free to indulge if you'd like. Most students go to college to further their education. Certainly there are some who explore and push social boundaries. The former is in keeping with the UW's core mission. The latter presents the other as normalized behavior, and that's an outrage. It's a gross disservice to the new students. I'm Chris Conley.
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0: Good morning. Still overcast. 56. Breaks in the cloud cover. And a high around 70 for this afternoon. I'm Chris Conley, WSAU News. A decision from Wisconsin Rapids Planning Commission. They rejected a conditional use permit for an AI data center. The vote was 7-0. City Associate Planner Elizabeth Edwardson recommended against the project.
17: Staff recommends to deny the conditional use permit application and site plan review application.
0: Now, the city council gets the final say, and they'll take up the matter October 20th. Most of the people who spoke before the vote were opposed to the project. The best team in baseball still winning. The Brewers flipped the scoreboard in the top of the seventh. Christian Yelich at bat. The team was trailing by one till he drove in two with a bases loaded double.
18: And Yelich down the line. That's a fair ball. Hits the sidewall. Churio is in. Bauer's right behind him. Christian Yelich. It's a two RBI single, and the Brewers have regained the lead.
0: Brian Anderson's call on Major League Baseball television, Brewers and Pirates, at 11 o'clock this morning. You'll hear it on WSAU. The man accused of killing Jeanette Pinka has been ordered to stand trial on a homicide charge.
19: Lyndon Hood was bound over in a Portage County courtroom on Wednesday. Investigators say he stabbed the 57-year-old during an argument in July, then fled the scene. Her body was found by another person sometime later. Hood was in a relationship with her sister, Sarah Pientka, who has already been sentenced to jail time for failing to report the incident and withholding information from police. Hood remains jailed on a cash bond. Further court action will be scheduled later this month after his request for a new judge is handled. Mike Leishner, WSAU News.
0: The Department of Health Services in Wisconsin is mobilizing efforts to contain the spread of measles. There is one new case in Marathon County, not related to the 164 cases in the southwestern part of the state. The person who became ill here traveled out of state. The state's chief doctor who's handling these cases is identified as Dr. Ryan Westergaard, and he says that they are trying to make sure that measles spread is limited only to person-to-person contact.
20: We are now in a position where we have a case in a new county where we need to start the process over. Hopefully, we can contain it to a single travel-associated case.
0: The one person who's been ill in Marathon County is voluntarily self-isolating. The Federal Reserve says yes to interest rate hikes, not only this time, but once again by the end of the year. The story is next.
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0: 8:04 at WSAU. Yesterday afternoon, the Federal Reserve said yes to an interest rate hike.
1: The central bank raising its benchmark interest rate for the first time since July of 2023 to combat stubbornly high inflation. The quarter point increase lifts the Fed's benchmark rate to a range of 3.75% to 4%. Fed Chair Kevin Warsh.
3: Job gains have kept pace with the workforce, and the unemployment rate has changed little. But inflation remains elevated.
1: The rate increase could result in higher borrowing costs for mortgages, auto loans, and credit cards. The Fed also signaled that it expects to hike rates a second time later this year. Hilary Barsky, Fox News.
0: The House of Representatives passed a bill that places more sanctions on Russia. It now goes to Donald Trump. Under the bill, the president could impose tariffs on countries that are among the top purchasers of Russian oil, which includes China and India. The Dane County Clerk of Courts, Jeff Ozoski, is proposing a 50% bump in pay for jurors as part of the county's upcoming budget. Dane County pays $20 a day, tying it for second to last in Wisconsin, behind Milwaukee and Rock counties. Ozoski says while state law protects workers from losing their jobs when they're called to jury duty, hourly workers often lose out on wages while they are serving. It's 8:05 at WSAU. Now our 9 News forecast. Here's meteorologist Justin Lowe.
8: But this Thursday, not looking too great out there early on. It'll be a bit damp, but then we should see some breaks of sun in the afternoon with highs in the low 70s, a light and variable wind. Tonight, the clouds will increase, so low down to 52, and staying cloudy for your Friday. Some widespread rain developing by late morning and into the afternoon. A high of only 63, it'll be a cool day and breezy as well. East winds increasing up to 10 to 20 miles per hour. I'm 9 News meteorologist Justin Lowe on AM 550, FM 99.9, WSAU.
0: Skies are still overcast. 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I'm Chris Conley on Central Wisconsin's only local news station, WSAU.
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0: You see, we're not all that clever around here. The program used to end at 8. Now it goes to 9. Therefore, the bonus hour. Hi there, I'm Chris Conley. This is the WSAU Wisconsin Morning News. I have sometimes referred to schools where, 90% of the kids don't read at grade level. High schools where 40%, 50%, ballpark half the kids drop out and don't make it to graduation at high school. I've often referred to those schools as failure factories. That is, you send kids there and the outcome is almost a foregone conclusion that many of these kids are not going to have academic achievement, are not going to have academic success. Well, I've got a report from another part of the country. No, not Milwaukee. Not Chicago. It comes from my late great former hometown of New York City. In fact, it's a school in Brooklyn that is the very picture of a failure factory. But this is not a shame on the kids or on the parents. No, that's not what I have in mind here. It's how once the teachers and administrators figure out that their school is a failure factory, they stop trying as much, that the effort to turn things around simply isn't there. And this story caught my eye. Why? Because it's in the Coney Island neighborhood of Brooklyn. I grew up in Gravesend. Gravesend is a neighboring community not far from Coney Island. In fact, when I was a kid, did we spend summers at the beach at Coney Island? Oh, you bet. My grandfather someday would take Fridays off, that he'd leave the office early on Friday, and he and I would go down to the beach on Friday. That there was a man there who rented giant beach umbrellas. He would rent it. He was Italian, the guy who ran the beach umbrella thing. They'd say things that we wouldn't understand. They'd probably say something about me. I was 5 or 6 years old then. I didn't understand. We would rent a beach umbrella. I'd play in the sand. We'd go in the water. Eventually, we'd find our way up to the boardwalk for a Nathan's hot dog. Or maybe an Italian ice. So Coney Island is the neighborhood next to my neighborhood. And they have a failure factory school. It's an elementary school. Now, let me kind of map out what this failure factory looks like. Would you expect to keep your job, for instance, if you were out sick on average 3 weeks out of a year? For what's your attendance record like? Well, you miss between 15 and 18 days of work because, well, you're ill. No, I would think that would put you on the Human Resources Department radar. Sure, you've got sick days. Sure, they carry over from one day to the next. But unless, like, you break your pelvis and you're laid up in bed in traction for a certain period of time, no, I would not think from one year to the next that you would be missing 15 to 18 days of class. Well, at this school, PS 188, 60%. More than half of the student body is out sick or just doesn't show up for school for 3 weeks out of the academic year. And of course, that doesn't include all the vacation time and all the summers off. So that's a lot of missed school. The number of kids who are at grade level for reading and math, well below 50%. This is a K through 5 school, and educators are promising, oh, this school year, things will be different. And by the way, when you interview people, this is a story that appeared in the New York Post. One person who was asked, this is a mom who runs the Parent Teachers Association at PS 188. She says, it's 50-50. She says, I blame the school and I blame the parents. And she's the head of the Parent Teacher Association. She says, as soon as I can make private school arrangements for my kids, I'm pulling them out of there. She says, my kids are being bullied. But she also adds, if you're falling behind in math or reading at such a young age, how are you going to move on? That's the foundation that all the future stuff is built on. Absolutely right. Oh, by the way, PS 188 has been identified as a failing school before. What was the decision? Well, PS 188 was going to be given new technology labs, that if we could only get better computers in there to the kids, that would make all the difference. And you know what? The computer lab, 2 years after the equipment has arrived, the computer lab's not even set up yet. The new computers and the new technology, by the way, computers that are 2 years old are now old and outdated. They're still in the basement of the school. That the adults or the administrators haven't had the wherewithal to say, well, we've got this new technology, we might as well use it. Yeah, it would be nice if the parents made sure that their kids showed up at school. It would be nice if the parents each day said, no TV till your homework is done, and that the parents spent some time looking over the homework. No, it would be nice if the parents said, we're going to have story time. I'm going to read to you before bed. Because, by the way, reading to your kids has a huge impact on school achievement. If you have books in the house and if they are opened and used, your kids do much better. Again, the New York Post writes, while absenteeism is a concern throughout New York City schools, the average absenteeism at PS 188 is double the citywide average. About 15% of the student body at PS 188 doesn't show up on the typical school day. But you know what? If I was a teacher, and I thank God I'm not a teacher in a failing school, I would not take a defeatist attitude. And by the way, that, when you say, gee, we got new computers, but they're not set up yet, they're still in the school basement 2 years later, that's that the adults, the teachers, and the administrators have a defeatist attitude. Why should I work so hard to teach these kids? 15% of them don't show up for school on any given day. 60% of them will miss more than 3 weeks of school. So if the kids and the parents aren't trying, well, that's going to kind of dictate my effort. No. Wrong attitude. If I was a teacher, here is what my attitude would be. I've got these kids for 6 or 7 hours a day. Yeah, I know, they're 24 hours in a day, so they're going to spend more time out of my classroom than when they are. But for the 6 or 7 hours a day that I have them, they're going to be smarter than if they didn't spend the 6 or 7 hours a day. But I might look at them and I say, I know, little Johnny over there, he may not be here tomorrow. Oh, he may be one of the kids that just simply disappears and we don't know where he is. Or his parents care so little that he's out playing hooky. Fifth graders in New York? Yeah, fifth graders in New York are smart enough to do that. But I'm going to say, gosh darn it, for the 4 or 5 or 6 or 7 hours that I have of instruction time with these kids, I'm going to teach them things. They're going to be smarter. They'll be 4 or 5 or 6 or 7 hours smarter than they otherwise would be. Oh, no, maybe not enough to be math whizzes and to get up to grade level, but they're going to learn something. If we focus just on multiplication tables, that we don't get to long division. I know, long division, that's harder. I kind of stink at long division, and I'm an adult. But no, they're going to know their mathematics tables. No, I get it that they are probably not going to be reading Shakespeare when they get into middle school and high school. But they're going to know how to read, and they're going to know the comma goes here. This is what a question mark is for. This is when we would use a period. This is where we would use an exclamation point. They're going to learn those basic things about reading because I still have them for 4 or 5 or 6 hours, and we're going to make the most of it. By the way, you know where this philosophy came from? It came from many, many decades ago in states like Wisconsin. Now, by the way, offering a compulsory education, that is, all kids shall go to school, that the United States shall have a population of people that can read and write and do basic math. That's the law in every state. But do kids have to show up at school every day? Well, no. When Wisconsin was a farming and agricultural backwater, when we were an area made up mostly of family farms, a lot of the boys didn't attend school during harvest season. That the teachers would know, that Johnny over there, he's a pretty smart kid, but I know that starting in late September and through most of October and maybe into early November, he's simply not going to be at school. He's needed to bring in the corn. Oh, I know that that little girl over there whose family runs a small dairy farm, they got 30 or 40 head, she may show up late to school some days. Why? Because they got to get the milking done. The family, if they don't milk, doesn't eat. They don't have anything to sell. So we had school in Wisconsin, but lots of colonial day teachers, lots of days before we were a state, when we were just Wisconsin territory, came to grips with early on that there'd be large parts of the student body that would be absent for big chunks of the school day or the school year. So to say, well, I'm not wasting my time teaching these people. No, back then they did not have the defeatist attitude that we have to fight at PS 188. The teacher would say, well, if Johnny's going to miss a month and a half of school, well, for the other 6 months of school, I'm going to try my darndest to educate him. Why? Because someday he's going to inherit his family farm, and he has to know how interest is compounded when he goes to the bank or goes to the seed store to buy the seed for the corn that they have to plant. Little Sally over there who misses a lot of class because she's got to milk in the morning, so she shows up later in the day. She's got to get cleaned up. She shows up just before we break for lunch. No, I've still got to show her how commodities markets and how futures work. Because if she's ever the wife in a dairy farm when she grows up and gets married, someone in the family's going to have to know that so that they sell their milk at the right price so that they can make a living. The idea of that you would be defeatist because you worked in an agricultural school and you knew that some of the kids were not going to be there for long periods of time? No. What's the purpose of that? So the teachers in Milwaukee and Chicago, and at PS 188 in Coney Island in my late great Brooklyn, New York. Teachers cannot afford to be defeatist. I get it. The parents suck. The students have broken homes that they come from and all the bad habits and challenges that go along with that. But the attitude has to be, God damn it, if I've got them for 3, 4, 5 hours a day, we're going to be teaching them. They're going to be 3, 4, or 5 hours a day smarter. It's 8:19 on the WSAU Wisconsin Morning News.
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9: There's not one Republican running that I am aware of, and if anyone knows one, tell me, that supports any of this radical, dominant agenda, power-based agenda of the Democratic Party. So it may mean Linda is correct. We'll give her a chance to talk later. But she's correct in her observation that there are liberal Republicans. She thinks there's a uniparty, and I just beg to disagree. It's not a uniparty. There's the radical DSA on the one side, and that is a movement. And then there are Republicans. Some of them are weak rhino Republicans. Some of them, you got to hold your nose. But if they're not supporting that agenda to stop this movement that would shred our Constitution, I'm willing to vote for them.
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4: Hey, it's Ben Ferguson. 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
23: That defund the police radical Rebecca Cook's running again.
24: Yeah, for a third time. And now she's part of the socialist crowd. You see she endorsed that radical from New York, Zohran Mamdani?
23: Doesn't surprise me. Defunding the police and socialism go hand in hand. What I don't get is how a waitress can afford to run for Congress 5 years in a row.
24: Well, waiting tables is just what she wants us to see. 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Look it up.
23: So Rebecca Cook's not really a waitress. She works for groups that want to defund the police, attack law enforcement, and sides with socialists?
24: Yep, pretty much the opposite of what Wisconsin needs.
23: You can say that again. We're not in New York, and I'm not voting for socialists.
24: They're just crazy.
23: And dangerous.
25: I'm Derek Van Orden, candidate for Congress, and I approve this message.
24: Paid for by Van Orden for Congress.
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0: 8:25 on the WSAU Wisconsin Morning News. Earlier on the program, we went back to the year 1982. It was the year that Rocky was in the movie theaters. And, oh my, are you telling me that I've lost my Rocky clip that I had that I was going to share with you? Well, let's see if we can get that back. Give me just a moment here. Searching. Yes, there it is. Good, I've got it back. Rocky III was in movie theaters this year. It was the year that we were introduced to Mr. T as Clubber Lang. Do you remember how the Rocky III movie came to an end? Rocky and Apollo Creed. Apollo became Rocky's training partner. They meet in an empty gym at night. And Apollo says he wants a rematch. No crowds, no cameras. He wants to fight Rocky again. Just the two of them in the gymnasium. It is a great scene.
5: I know, but this is extremely crazy.
7: Yeah, it's mentally irregular, right?
5: Yeah.
7: But it makes all the sense in the world. You owe me a favor.
5: I know, but what'd you think of this?
7: About 3 years ago.
5: Oh, this is very crazy, Apollo.
7: Look, Stallion. Now look, when you run that last fight, you won by 1 second. You beat me by 1 second. 1 second, that's very
0: hard. Remember the earlier fight between Rocky and Apollo was a double knockout. Rocky got to his feet just moments before Apollo did.
5: Oh, so now you just gotta prove it to yourself,
7: just
5: right?
7: Just myself. No TV, no newspapers, just you and me.
5: Nothing, just you and me. Aging for beauty.
7: Anything you say, Stallion.
5: I do all the work, okay? I'll tell you, Apollo.
0: Here they are. They're getting into the ring at the gym.
7: I'm still young enough to whip your butt, Stallion.
5: Oh, yeah? Well, how are you gonna do that? You taught me everything you know.
7: Almost everything. You gotta remember now. You fight great, but I'm a great fighter. Huh? You ready?
5: Oh, absolutely.
7: All right. You know, Stallion, it's too bad we gotta get old, huh?
5: Just keep punching, Apollo. Wanna ring the bell?
7: All right. Ding, ding.
0: And they just kind of move around.
7: Come on.
0: Before they throw the first punch.
5: Boy, you really move good for an older guy.
7: Oh, you're looking good, Stallion. That taught you well.
5: I think you taught me too good. Look at him fly.
7: Look out now. No, you don't want any of this. Come on.
5: Maybe I'll end here with the wrong guy.
7: Come on, watch yourself. Ready?
0: And there's the punch and the sound of the bell, and that's where the movie ends. Who won the fight is left open-ended. In one of the later Rocky movies, in fact, one of the Creed movies that focuses on Apollo Creed's younger son who becomes a boxer, it is revealed that Apollo won the secret midnight rematch. It's 8:29 on the WSAU Wisconsin Morning News.
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0: A cloudy Thursday. We do expect breaks in the cloud cover this afternoon. It's 56. I'm Chris Conley, WSAU News. Brewers manager Pat Murphy says the team's not taking its foot off the gas after already clinching the National League Central title for a fourth year in a row. Brewers rallied to beat the Pirates 5-4. They're still ahead of the Dodgers by 3 games for the best record and home field advantage throughout the playoffs. Manager Pat Murphy says the team did a great job after a late night of celebrating.
3: A lot of guys didn't get as much sleep as their moms or dads would want them to get, but I think, they handle it responsibly.
0: Christian Yelich had the big hit, a two RBI bases loaded double that brought home the winning run. The Brewers were 5-4 winners yesterday. They play again 11 o'clock this morning on WSAU. In Wisconsin Rapids, the Planning Commission 7-0 rejected an application for a conditional use permit for a data center. DC Rapids is the company that wants to develop the property. Their representative, Bill Griffith, says they have already addressed any changes or questions about the application.
13: We spent the weekend and overnight developing a very detailed response to how this application and the submittals meet the requirements.
0: The Planning Commission's 7-0 vote is only a recommendation. The full city council gets their say on October 20th. A man accused of killing Jeanette Pinka has been ordered to stand trial on a homicide count. Here's reporter Mike Leishner with more.
14: Lyndon Hood is accused of stabbing the 57-year-old during an argument in July after he and his girlfriend were evicted from their home. He was bound over for trial on Wednesday. His girlfriend, who happens to be Jeanette's sister, Sarah, is already serving jail time for failing to report the crime and withholding information from police.
0: Congress, in a vote yesterday, gives Donald Trump the power for sanctions against other countries that buy Russian oil. India is one of the big buyers, and they've issued a warning to Washington.
15: The Indian government says new American tariffs could spell bad news for their relationship. This after the House of Representatives passed a new bill that punishes countries who buy oil from Russia. It's designed to increase economic pressure on Moscow over its invasion of Ukraine. India says it's made clear to the U.S. government how these new sanctions and tariffs could affect not only their relations, but the international energy market too. New Delhi's vowing to maintain energy security for its people. The world's most populous nation is the third biggest buyer of Russian oil. Jonathan Savage, Fox News.
0: Congressman Tom Massey, a Republican, is accusing Republican leadership in the House of sending lawmakers home early to avoid a vote on his articles of impeachment against Secretary of War Pete Hegseth. Lawmakers left Washington last night for the final time before the November elections, which means any vote on the impeachment articles is on hold until after the midterms. Federal agents arrested three people in Los Angeles who were running charities that were supposed to help the homeless, but instead stole some $20 million. The U.S. attorney overseeing the case is Bill Edesai, who says the homeless problem has been getting worse in Los Angeles.
16: We've had $24 billion spent in the state of California within a five-year period on homelessness, and there's nothing to show for it. Homelessness has gotten worse, not better.
0: Prosecutors say the missing money that was meant for the homeless was diverted into private luxury homes, nightclubs, and other real estate ventures. UW-Madison may no longer require new incoming students to take the ACT or SAT college entrance exam.
17: Testing requirements were suspended during the COVID-19 pandemic and have remained optional ever since. Research conducted by UW-Madison found test scores were not strongly tied to student retention or graduation rates, while factors like high school coursework, grades, and extracurricular activities were better predictors of success. The proposal goes before the Board of Regents Thursday. If approved, campuses could still use test scores for scholarships, course placement, and other academic opportunities. Sean Maloney, WSAU News.
0: Now the 9 News forecast for Central Wisconsin. Here's meteorologist Justin Lowe.
8: Gray skies and a little bit damp early on today. Then we should see partly cloudy skies during the afternoon with a high of 72, light and variable winds. Tonight, increasing clouds, pretty quiet with lows in the low 50s. On Friday, gray skies, cool and breezy. Some widespread rain developing with highs in the low to mid 60s, east wind at 10 to 20. I'm 9 News meteorologist Justin Lowe on AM 550, FM 99.9, WSAU.
0: 56, I'm Chris Conley on Central Wisconsin's only local news station, WSAU.
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6: Glad you are starting your Thursday morning here on the WSAU Wisconsin Morning News. I'm your host, Chris Conley. During this next segment, this is the most important thing that I'm going to talk about today. So I hope that you will pay close attention and then apply just a little bit of brain power to process through what I am saying. Do you know what day today is? Today is Constitution Day. It is the anniversary of the signing or the ratification of the U.S. Constitution, that it had to be passed in both chambers of Congress and then had to be submitted to the states. 2/3 of the states had to agree to the new Constitution, or else we would not have a Constitution. And why should we mark this day? Because the Constitution is a document of political brilliance. There are lots of critics today, but without the compromises, without the deals, without the give and take that allowed our Constitution to move forward, we would not have a nation. We would be individual states or colonies. You may not know this because we do a rotten job teaching American history. For decades before our U.S. Constitution, we had a country that was run under the Articles of Confederacy. What were they? It said basically, states are independent. States are more powerful than the federal government. But the federal government does only a few very narrow things that states can't do on their own. And we eventually decided that the Articles of Confederacy, again, that's what we have after we finally defeated the British, got them out, we won our independence in the Revolutionary War, we decided that the Articles of Confederacy were inadequate, that something that was a stronger tie between the states was needed. For instance, we could not have states issuing their own money, right? I mean, sure, so you buy cotton in, or you buy sugar, or you buy lumber or tobacco in Virginia, but you want to go and sell it in Maryland. Virginia's got a different currency than Maryland does. So you got to go to a Maryland bank, got to change your Virginia notes for Maryland notes before you can do business there. And when you go back to your farm in Virginia, well, you need a banker there that changes the Maryland money back into Virginia money. Should individual states be able to negotiate treaties with foreign countries? Well, under the Articles of Confederacy, they should. That there was no standing American Continental Army, or what was left of it was very small. That it was states that would arm themselves, which meant no national unity or no national security. What about trade amongst the states and with other nations? There might be some states that don't like each other very much. By the way, Rhode Island and Massachusetts for a long time were not on speaking terms. Roger Williams, former governor of Massachusetts, got kicked out of there because he had different ideas about how the church should be run. We didn't have a lot of separation between church and state then. So he went and founded a new colony, Rhode Island. He named it Providence because he said God wanted Rhode Island to be a place of more religious freedom than Massachusetts was. That in Massachusetts, if you didn't live a church life, if you weren't a regular churchgoer, you were cut out from political office. People wouldn't speak with you. You had trouble just going about your day-to-day life. Roger Williams said, no.

0: I'm moving to Rhode Island. Rhode Island and Massachusetts, they're neighbors. I mean, Massachusetts practically wraps around Rhode Island to the east, and those colonies had very poor relations. So eventually it was decided, no, the different colonies needed to be tied together as a stronger nation, and hence our Constitution. Why do I think this is the most important thing that we're going to talk about today? Because today, in 2026, our Constitution is under attack. Oh, no, it's had attacks before. Maybe you remember this clip from Barack Obama. Barack Obama was teaching a course, a college-level course, on the U.S. Constitution. It's still on YouTube. In fact, political commentators played it a lot. This is before the full-fledged attack on the Constitution that we're experiencing today. But Barack Obama shared with the college students, he doesn't much like the U.S. Constitution. He says the U.S. Constitution is a negative document. He says the U.S. Constitution exists to put limits on what the government can do. You say, gee, it would just be a much better nation. We'd all be happier if the U.S. government could manufacture candy corn and cotton candy and just hand it out to the citizens. Oh, wouldn't that be swell? But the Constitution doesn't give the federal government the power to do that. Barack Hussein Obama says, no, you know, the problem with the Constitution is it's full of things that the government cannot do. That the government shall not pass any laws restricting freedom of religion, freedom of speech, freedom to assemble and redress grievances with the government. The Constitution says the government cannot limit those things. The Constitution says the government simply can't come into your home and seize things and then put you on trial based on what they have. The government says that you shall be safe in your papers and your possessions, except for a warrantless search. The Constitution says that old British practice of taking American colonists that they didn't like, tying them up and throwing them on a ship and then making them stand trial back in England. Said, no, that won't happen anymore. You get a trial here of a jury of your peers. So Barack Obama says, you know, the Constitution, for someone who wants a muscular government that does things to help people, says the Constitution is highly inconvenient because it's a negative document. It puts limits on what the government can do. It restrains the government. It means the people shall be sovereign and that the government has the power only that the people allow it to have. Well, let's fast forward from Barack Hussein Obama's time as a college professor and forward to 2026, where the Democrat socialists are in ascendancy. What are some of the platform things from the Democratic Socialists? And again, I would suggest to you that the Constitution today, on this Constitution Day, September 17th, 2026, is under attack. And you ought to be ready to stand up for it and explain, this is why things are this way, and this is why attacking the Constitution is, meh, a really bad idea. So Democrat socialists say, what's their vision of how the United States government would be? The House of Representatives should reign supreme. That the House of Representatives is the people's house. That's where we take a census, we divide all of the states up into voting districts, and the people in those districts send someone to represent them in Washington. Oh, the House of Representatives should be much more powerful than the Senate. Why? Because in the Senate, really big states, California, Illinois, Texas, New York, have exactly the same political power as really small states. Wyoming, South Dakota, Connecticut, and Wisconsin qualifies as a small state. So in California, where they've got 35 million people, and in Wyoming, where I think they have less than a million people, Wyoming has exactly the same voice in the U.S. Senate. And the Democrat socialists say, that's unconstitutional. That's not fair. That a state with so many people has to be no bigger or no smaller than other really small states. No, no. The House of Representatives should reign supreme. And the Senate should be some secondary body. The Supreme Court should no longer have the power to rule on what is or what isn't constitutional. That is the Supreme Court's power to strike down laws. No, they ought not to have that. That if Congress passes a law, damn it, Congress has passed a law, and the Supreme Court has nothing to say about it. That the Supreme Court may handle other types of cases, but ruling on whether this act of government and or this act of government is constitutional or not, now we're taking that away from the Supreme Court, because the Supreme Court can be packed by a Republican president like Donald Trump. That three of the justices on the Supreme Court sit there because they were appointed by Donald Trump. And Donald Trump still says that the Supreme Court rules against him way too often, and he appointed three of the nine justices there. And, by the way, the Democrat socialists say, you know, the president is supposed to carry out the laws that Congress passes. So the president is supposed to be somewhere below the Congress on the organizational chart. That maybe the president should be like the prime minister of France or England, where the power is in parliament. And the president, if you lose enough support in parliament, the president gets kicked out. And you have to hold new parliamentary elections, and the parliament picks who the president is. Well, all of those ideas, what holds back the Democrat socialists? What if they gain so many seats that they actually have real power and real influence over how our government runs? What holds them back? The Constitution holds them back. That all of those Democrat socialist ideas, all of those AOC, Zoran Mandami ideas, they're all unconstitutional. That the Constitution spells out, this is how our government shall be set up. You'll have two co-equal houses in Congress, the House of Representatives and the Senate. One is not superior to the other. We're just setting up, the Constitution explains, one is based on population, one is based on the powers of the individual states. Oh, you don't like that? I'm sorry, you don't like the Constitution. Oh, we have a president who's elected by the Electoral College. Oh, they have a cow over the Electoral College. Why? Because smaller states get their number of congressmen plus two. And they say the plus two means smaller states, like Wyoming, is weighted heavier than bigger states like New York or Florida. Well, I'm sorry. The Electoral College is actually a constitutional moment of brilliance. Why? Because if we didn't have an electoral college, we would not have a country. That there were smaller states that say, why should the big population states, Virginia, Illinois, New York, back then Massachusetts was a huge population state, why should they always get to pick the president? If we didn't have an electoral college where smaller states had additional weight, we're not agreeing to whoever the president, the bigger states force on us is the person who's in charge of the country. No, we wouldn't agree to that. So the electoral college was a compromise. Why, over the years, has the Electoral College proven to be brilliant? Again, the Democrat Socialists want to scratch out that entire part of the Constitution. That Electoral College is unfair. Why is the Electoral College proven to be brilliant over the years? Because in all of Washington, you look at all the elected people in Washington, there is only one person who is elected by the entire country. Yes, it's an indirect election through the Electoral College, but that's the President of the United States. He is the only person that every state in the entire country has had a hand in picking. And what's so brilliant about that? That to be President of the United States, you have to have broad appeal to multiple very different states in the country. That if you can't get a majority of those states into your camp, you will not be president. Look at how different our states are. New York is still the financial capital of the United States. California is the entertainment capital and the tech capital. Florida's got a lot of retirees. Iowa grows a lot of corn. In Virginia, they still do a lot of tobacco in Virginia. Maybe, I guess they do. Maine has the biggest fishing industry in the United States. And if you want to be president, you have to appeal to the fishermen of Maine, the tobacco growers in Virginia, the corn growers in Iowa, the tech moguls in California, the finance people in New York. That if you can't build a big enough coalition, you will not be president of the United States. I know California and New York always vote for the Democrat candidate. So the Republicans have to work extra hard to build a coalition in other places. But if you can't appeal to people from different states with different interests, well, that's the brilliance of the presidency. The president has to look out for the entire nation's interest by appealing to enough individual states to win the office. So here is the question for our Democrat socialist friends, as misguided as they are. You've got large parts of the Constitution that you hate, and I'm highlighting them on this Constitution Day. You don't like the Senate, you don't like the Supreme Court, you want the president to be subservient to Congress, and you don't like the Electoral College. You take a red pen and X all of those parts of the Constitution out. My question for you is, and you should ask this if you happen to know a Democrat socialist, they walk among us. You should ask them, how are you going to do that? Well, are you just going to suspend the Constitution? Oh, they might. And by the way, if the Constitution can just be suspended, which, thank God, has never been tested yet, let's say Democrat socialists someday have a majority in Congress. New law! The Constitution is suspended while we work on a rewrite of it. Could they do that? That's never been tested before. Someone would go to the Supreme Court, but they'll say, nope, the Supreme Court is suspended because it's part of the Constitution. We've suspended the Constitution. Well, you know what? If the Constitution can be suspended, it's not the highest law of the land. It's not rock-solid guarantees for you and me, the citizens of the United States. It's just a list of suggestions. It's just a list of, well, it would be nice if the country was run this way, but Democrats, Socialists, the DSA may someday have a majority in Congress. Would they just say, we're rewriting the Constitution by fiat? You ought to ask them about it, because make no mistake about it, Barack Hussein Obama, when he was a college professor, and the DSA socialists of today, the Constitution is under attack. And they're the ones doing the attacking. It's 8:53. We'll wrap things up on the WSAU Wisconsin Morning News when we come right back.
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9: Time is up for this morning's edition of the WSAU Wisconsin Morning News. I know I've been like a fire hose of information today on full blast. I want to talk about the Federal Reserve's decision to raise interest rates, which they made yesterday. They're trying to control inflation. Raising interest rates, at least in our current economy, is the wrong cure for that. So it's like saying you'd think I'm a nicer person if I scratch my cat behind the ears. One thing's got nothing to do with the other. We'll talk about it on tomorrow's WSAU Wisconsin Morning News. I'm Chris Conley. Are you not informed? Were you not entertained? See you right here on Friday. Take care.

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3: A rebound on Wall Street. I'm Dave Anthony, Fox News. The Dow's up more than 200 points, gaining back some of yesterday's losses when the Dow plunged after the Federal Reserve interest rate hike that President Trump calls the wrong move.
4: White House officials called the Fed's decision unfortunate and not backed by a compelling economic case, arguing that inflation has actually cooled. And to the extent that inflation persists, it's driven by energy supply shocks from oil prices in the Middle East.
3: Oil is down today, but gas prices surged up again, putting diesel at a new record high. Fox's Jackie Heinrich also reports.
4: New Fox polls show warning signs for Republicans, with 77% of registered voters ranking the economy negatively and saying Democrats would better handle inflation and higher prices by a 15-point margin.
3: But at a rally last night in North Carolina, President Trump again urged Republicans to vote in November pretending he's on the ballot.
5: When I'm on the ticket, I'm not bragging, but when I'm on the ticket, Republicans have always done really well. They go out, they vote, everybody gets elected.
3: He was campaigning for Senate candidate Michael Whatley, who's been trailing Democrat Roy Cooper in the polls. The president also says the conflict with Iran will end well and soon.
5: Trump was right about everything. You watch, they're getting decimated and they want to make a deal so badly. They call, we want to make a deal, we want to make, and they're not ready yet, I don't think, but we can have a deal anytime we want. Well,
3: the president also keeps insisting that warnings from AI leaders that artificial intelligence could get dangerously out of control is a hoax. Republican Senator John Kennedy tells Fox,
6: I don't completely trust these AI tech CEOs. I'm not saying they're as bad as timeshare salesmen, but they've got a vested interest here. They stand to make billions and billions and billions of dollars.
3: Kennedy wants to mandate that those companies have a kill switch to shut off AI if the technology goes rogue. Democrats keep pushing for more AI regulations. 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
8: Good morning. It's 9:03 at WSAU. Wisconsin Rapids Planning Commission voted 9-0 against a conditional use permit for an AI data center. City staff said that there were parts of the application that were incomplete or that need more information. The city council gets the final say, and in Wisconsin Rapids, that vote is set for October 20th. A new case of measles in central Wisconsin means more work for the Department of Health Services. Dr. Ryan Westergaard said they believe the local case is related to out-of-state travel and is not tied to 163 other cases in southwestern Wisconsin.
9: We had a lot of resources to investigate cases in the three southwest counties in the past month when it occurred.
8: Three more Wisconsin cities are doing away with flock cameras.
10: The Oconomowoc Common Council voting 5-2 Tuesday night to end the city's contract for six cameras due to concerns over data sharing by the company. Police Chief Jim Pfister.
11: At this time, I have no information that they have shared our data with anything, with anybody outside.
10: The Racine Common Council voted 8-6 Tuesday to terminate the city's contract. Flock cameras there will be covered but remain operational for 30 more days so police can access data in ongoing investigations. In Waukesha, council members voted not to provide funding for Flock beyond 2026. Bob Haig, WSAU News.
8: Brewers over the Pirates last night 5-4. Those teams play again at 11 this morning. Chris Conley, WSAU News.
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12: When the sun breaks out later today, it'll be pretty nice with highs in the low 70s, but then it looks like a cooler trend of weather with highs only in the 60s all the way through early next week. For today, cloudy with some drizzle and sprinkles early on, then we'll see a few breaks of sun during the afternoon, a high of 72 with a light and variable wind. Tonight, increasing clouds, a low down to 52 with a northeast wind around 5. For your Friday, overcast skies, cool and breezy, some widespread rain developing, a high of 63, east wind at 10 to 20 miles per hour. Still fairly rainy Friday night, and Saturday, it looks like some light showers likely in the southern half of the area, but it should be drying up in the Northwoods. Still kind of a breezy day, mainly cloudy with a high of 65. On Sunday, partly or mostly cloudy, a little breezy, and a high of 67. Monday, a small chance of showers, mainly south of Wausau. More clouds than sun, high 63. I'm 9 News meteorologist Justin Lowe on AM 550, FM 99.9, WSAU.
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15: 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That's how you can be a part of the show every Monday through Friday. And as always, we love to hear from you, so don't be shy. What are you thinking? Good news, bad news, in between, you're in it, you're for it, you're against it, that's what we want to know. 888-737-1737 is the number, again, to call or text. Now, hello, welcome, Joe Gigante, your regular Joe. Hour number two of this edition of the Regular Joe Show. A lot of things going on right now, popping some good news, some not-so-good news, and we'll go from there. Now, first, under the good news side, I find this interesting, and it's worth mentioning. Now, the House passed legislation giving President Trump authority to sanction countries with tariffs that are purchasing Russian energy. This is part of a larger bill, one that the former Senator Lindsey Graham had pushed heavily for, and now in light of his death, it kind of became a cause du jour. It also imposes tough new sanctions against the Kremlin over its 4.5-year war with Ukraine. Now it'll be heading to the president's desk for his signature after more than a year and a half of negotiations that brought it here after being championed by Lindsey Graham. The House passed it 262-159. That's 203 Republicans and 58 Democrats voting for it. 7 Republicans and 152 Democrats opposing it. Now, it's good news, I think, for more than one reason. One, he's getting authorization to use tariffs again. Yay. So, again, I'm sure they'll do the John Kerry. I voted for it, then I was against it. But isn't it ironic that the same Democrats, many of the same Democrats that crow about how tariffs are terrible and they're causing all kinds of problems, and yeah, I'll vote for this one. Now, it's viewed widely as a big victory for the president that he has that many Democrats willing to cross the aisle to vote for it. I mean, yes, but what people fail to realize is if you don't have any integrity, you can do whatever you want without any fear of the repercussions. So this idea, I mean, people are like, wow, we got them over a barrel now. They voted for it. And in 2 weeks, they'll be like, well, I mean, we still oppose tariffs. Why'd you vote for it? Blah, blah, blah, blah. That's what you're going to get. Just get the, you'll get the Mitch McConnell response. We'll take the W, whatever, that's fine. Just don't expect that this is a turning point for these Democrats that voted this way. I would suspect if you go in, you look at the districts, it had a lot more to do with their own self-preservation than anything else, which is why the leadership of the Democrat Party is not going after them with reckless abandon. So a little bit of a victory in what's been a mixed bag week for the president. Also yesterday, there was a press conference in Los Angeles, the City of Angels. It was a fraud press conference led by Colin McDonald, Assistant Attorney General. Now, this is once again, because how much do you hear about this? Because I know you watch some of the mainstream media. It's okay. I'm not judging. But tell me if you heard any extensive coverage. I doubt it, because they don't want you to see the effectiveness of this administration and the things that they are doing. They want to always focus on the salacious, on the controversial. Who did he write a truth about? You know, did he have a hamburger today or not? Whatever it might be. But again, as I spent a big part of the first hour talking about, we have to make a decision. And in a minute, I'm going to get to the not-so-good news. And even in light of that not-so-good news, we have a serious decision. And the question is, do we want our republic to continue? The question you need to ask yourself when it comes to voting in November this year, do you want to vote to preserve the republic? Do you want to vote to destroy the republic? Do you want to say, happy 250th birthday, you've had a good life, now it's time to send you to Dr. Kevorkian and end it, which is what a vote for Democrats is. A vote for Democrats is mandatory assisted suicide for the country. Or do you want to vote for those that really want to make it better, that really want to continue to improve things? And I'm telling you, well, of course, Joe, that's so silly. Why would you even ask that question? I'm just telling you, there are people, and I'm going to demonstrate it for you in a moment. That, no, yes, this person's a celebrity, but I'm not picking them because they're a celebrity, because I think they've articulated one of the great challenges we have in the, really in any election, but certainly this election, which is voting for the greater good, not for your selfish desires. And that's something we have to find a way to overcome. Now, the good news, Colin McDonald just said, having this press conference in Los Angeles to announce once again a major bust in the world of fraud and recovering taxpayer dollars that are being exploited by thugs, criminals, and lowlifes.
14: This morning, federal agents arrested Michael Young, the owner of Home at Last, a nonprofit organization that was supposed to house the homeless. Young is charged with wire fraud, which carries a maximum possible sentence of 20 years in prison. The complaint alleges that Young used a web of shell corporations and fraudulent billing practices to misappropriate millions of dollars in taxpayer funds earmarked for homeless housing. Among other gross misuses of taxpayer money, Young allegedly spent more than $1 million to open and operate a high-end restaurant and nightclub in Inglewood called 675 Lounge.
15: Now, this is a situation where you have, he said, it's actually $100 million, I believe, was what this guy totally was in the bag for. Him and his cohort. Now, I'm in the wrong business, man. I mean, you know, if I had like an adult daycare, I'd actually have people. I'm crazy like that. If I'm going to provide a service, I'm going to do it. But when we talk about these numbers, and I know people are, but we're trillions in debt. You get trillions in debt by spending millions and billions. And this is the point. Yet again, a really clear effort. And ask this question. As you're deciding where you want to cast your vote, how many laws had to be changed for the hundreds of millions of dollars, if not billions at this point, that had been identified and in large part recovered by this administration? How many laws were changed to bring this about? How many laws were changed to secure our border? Which, again, is a big issue. Big, big issue. In both cases, the answer is none, zero. What you just have is an actual administration that really wants to make a difference, that doesn't want to shadow box, but wants to actually make sure that there is the chance for flourishing, human flourishing in this country, and not for abuse of hard-earned dollars by the taxpaying public that are being shuffled off to any number of locations. This is why I say clear out the noise. I wish he wouldn't say, and look, I'm not picking on anyone when I say this about Donald Trump and about some of the complaints here, because again, I travel a lot. I recently had a conversation. I still love Donald Trump. I think he's doing good things, but gosh, I really wish he wouldn't, you know, give such long speeches. Sometimes he just does, and it feels like he's rambling on. Okay, I get you. Is that really good? So you're going to vote for a socialist? And here's the thing. How does that stop? You think Donald Trump's going to give shorter speeches or say less questionable things if there's socialists in office? I mean, if they get to full power, yeah, because we're all being a gulag. Maybe then. But is that going to make it better? Is it going to make it better? You know, this concept of, you know, changing up horses, right? Well, things aren't where I want them to be. Let's make it better. I challenge any of our liberal trolls. I know they won't be honest. They won't respond. Seminar caller will be absent, you know, despite the fact that he's listening right now. He can't help himself. Where is that going to make it better? Where is any policy by James Tallarico, Abdul El Sayed, or any of these other Nixon down in Florida, any of these other jokers, tell me what policy they're going to enact that is going to make gas prices go down, going to put more money in your pocket, going to make you feel more safe, more secure, that's going to give you a better opportunity at flourishing. And I'm being serious. I would love to hear what it is you think that would be. Because for the life of me, I've been doing this a long time, I can't find a single one of their policies that's going to achieve that. This is an organization, the Democrat Socialists of America, which again, it's all Marxism. But in their stated platform, they want to eliminate a president and the Senate. You remove the Senate as an operating body of this country, we are no longer a republic. It's in the Constitution for a reason. Where are the checks and balances? They want the House, controlled by the Democratic Socialists, to appoint a president and appoint a Senate. Well, I wonder who they'll pick. Some toady that'll do everything they're told to do and to carry the water of the Democratic Socialists. Don't believe me? Go read the history of Cuba. Go look at what they did in Venezuela. Look at any of these countries with any number of versions of this. It doesn't work, and it's not sustainable. It is fundamentally opposed to what it means to be a republic. to try. You can't have a little bit of socialism, a little bit of Marxism. You're not Julia Child and just kind of going, oh, I don't measure. Just toss it on. Have a little bit of republic. Have a little bit of socialism. Oh, let's have a little dab of Marxism for flavor. That doesn't work. You'll choke and die. It's poisonous. And that's why it just simply does not work. And I brought this up in the first hour because I was disturbed. Kind of a confluence of events. I was thinking about all the big anniversaries. We had the 250th birthday of our country. That's a big one, by the way. 1 year since Charlie Kirk's terrible assassination. 25 years since 9/11. My own personal changes. You know, my eldest son graduating college. My third son going to college. My brother. But just a lot of things going on. And I hear this comedian, Ron White, who I know him from seeing one stuff. He can be funny at times. But he's on the Joe Rogan Experience. And he's just going on. And I mean, literally, like it's like 4 minutes we cut out of this. We didn't edit. Like, this is a complete statement you're going to hear. There's no edits in the statement. We had to bleep out an F-bomb. Because, you know, we're polite like that. But I just lopped off the first part of it because it was just on and on, droning about how bad Ken Paxton is. I'm assuming Ron White lives in Texas. And how he can't support Ken Paxton. And he gives a number of supposed reasons. They're thin, but at least there's some, you know, basis. If all you ever do is read the USA Today, probably makes a lot of sense. If you don't scratch below the surface, you know, this is what you're going to believe. But at the very end, the very last part he says about it is, to me, the great reveal. Because it shows the challenge we have. We talk about how can people want socialism? How can they not understand? Here's the thing. The question is, what is their motivation? If their motivation is all about them, all about what they want, what they think they deserve, well, then socialism is a great vehicle. Because the promise is you get everything you want. I mean, it's not really the promise, but that's what they're hearing. When we get back, I'll play what Ron White said and why I think it reveals two things. The great challenge we have in November and one of the, you know, those seven deadly sins, the one that's going to really sink us. I mean, it's technically the root of all seven of the deadly sins. And I think we need to recognize that if we really want to prevail in November.
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20: That defund the police radical Rebecca Cook's running again.
21: Yeah, for a third time. And now she's part of the socialist crowd. You see she endorsed that radical from New York, Zohran Mamdani?
20: Doesn't surprise me. Defunding the police and socialism go hand in hand. 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
21: Well, waiting tables is just what she wants us to see. 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Look it up.
20: So Rebecca Cook's not really a waitress. 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
20: You can say that again. We're not in New York, and I'm not voting for socialists.
21: They're just crazy.
20: And dangerous.
22: I'm Derek Van Orden, candidate for Congress, and I approve this message.
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0: Welcome back, Joe Gigons. Here we go, the joke. Now, I said we have some not so good news. Other words, bad news. I want to play that before I play Ron White. Because, again, there are some legitimate concerns. I get it. But we still have to make a very prudential decision. What's going to fix it? What's the road that will fix it? And that road doesn't include Democratic, Socialist, Marxist, for that matter, Democrats. Here's Kevin Warsh. He is the Fed chair, yesterday announcing they would be raising the rate.
1: The FOMC decided to raise the target range for the federal funds rate by a quarter of a percentage point to 3.75 to 4% in support of the Federal Reserve's dual mandate. The committee is continuing its policy of maintaining ample reserves in the banking system. As noted in the policy statement released just a short while ago, economic activity is expanding at a solid pace. While uncertainty remains elevated, owing in part to geopolitical developments, domestic spending has been resilient. Productivity growth, strong, and capital investment is robust. Job gains have kept pace with the workforce, and the unemployment rate has changed little. But inflation remains elevated. Today's policy action will support a timelier return to the committee's 2% goal. This committee will deliver price stability.
0: So, I mean, he's threading a needle there when you listen to the discussion. Now, as I said, I heard one commentator, who's a very well-known economist, that spoke of what he thought was coming. And pretty much what I'm hearing from the Fed chair is just that. Now, he followed up with these words.
1: Unemployment claims, 4-week moving average, are running at levels consistent with full employment. So the labor side of the Fed's congressional remit is in good shape. Yet for more than 5 years, inflation has been running above target. So our predominant focus is on the price stability side of our mandate. The plain fact is that inflation is too high and has been for too long. This summer's inflation readings do not tell me that underlying trends have meaningfully improved. Based on the most recent CPI and PPI data, the 12-month change in total PCE prices likely was around 3.6% in August. Core PCE and CPI prices running at about 3.2% and 2.4% respectively. Too many categories are still posting increases above 3% on both a 6- and 12-month basis.
0: So Charles Payne, who does Fox Business News, is making money. He was talking about what he expected out of the Fed, and he said, I think they're going to raise rates. And he said, you know, listen to Kevin Warsh, this is not going to be his preference, but he's going to have no choice because he's the new guy at the Fed, still trying to lay the groundwork. He has a very, very aggressive and ambitious agenda to change how things are done at the Fed, to bring rates down, to help bring costs down. But he's barely got the paint dry on being there, so he's going to have to put up with a rate increase now to see a decrease in the next set of meetings. Of course, those don't happen until after the midterm election, which is unfortunate because, again, these are all things that traditionally hurt the party in power. And there's no question that this House and Senate could have and should have done better. Senator John Kennedy said as much just the other day. But ultimately, while we can't ignore the situations, we have to make a decision in November based on one thing. What will be the decision that gives us a chance to improve and which hurts us?
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3: Good morning. Skies are sunny. Temperatures will be in the low 70s. I'm Chris Conley, WSAU News. The Wisconsin Rapids Planning Commission voted 7-0 last night against a conditional use permit for a data center. The city council gets the final say. They'll take it up on October 20th. Several staff members said the application from DC Rapids LLC was incomplete and was lacking necessary information. Wisconsin Rapids Water Works and Lighting Commission has been voted the best tasting tap water in Wisconsin. The competition is held each year at the American Water Works Association annual conference in Monona Terrace in Madison. That means Wisconsin Rapids will represent our state at the best water tasting in America. It's held this coming summer at the Convention Center in San Diego. There are three more communities that have voted against flock cameras in the state. Here's more from reporter Bob Haig.
4: The Oconomowoc Common Council voting 5-2 Tuesday night to end the city's contract for six cameras due to concerns over data sharing by the company. Police Chief Jim Pfister.
5: At this time, I have no information that they have shared our data with anything, with anybody outside.
4: The Racine Common Council voted 8-6 Tuesday to terminate the city's contract. Flock cameras there will be covered but remain operational for 30 more days so police can access data in ongoing investigations. In Waukesha, council members voted not to provide funding for Flock beyond 2026. Bob Haig, WSAU News.
3: The Brewers winners again last night over the Pirates 5-4. Manager Pat Murphy says the team did a good job refocusing after clinching the division title the night before.
6: A lot of guys didn't get as much sleep as their moms or dads would want them to get, but I think, they handle it responsibly.
3: Brewers and Pirates play again this morning at 11 o'clock. You'll hear it on WSAU. Now, the 9 News forecast for Central Wisconsin. Here's meteorologist Justin Lowe.
7: But this Thursday, not looking too great out there early on. It'll be a bit damp, but then we should see some breaks of sun in the afternoon with highs in the low 70s, a light and variable wind. Tonight, the clouds will increase, so low down to 52, and staying cloudy for your Friday. Some widespread rain developing by late morning and into the afternoon. A high of only 63, it'll be a cool day and breezy as well. East winds increasing up to 10 to 20 miles per hour. I'm 9 News meteorologist Justin Lowe on AM 550, FM 99.9, WSAU.
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0: Well, hi, Joe Gigante. Here, get a joke. So, we had this terrible news. Nobody wanted to hear that interest rates are going up. 0.25% until the next meeting. Now, if you're Charles Payne, you think that's where you're going to start seeing a confluence of events. The war in Iran will be done by then. Gas prices will have gone down significantly. Other things will be up. And they'll end up starting, you know, at that point, Kevin Warsh's vision to actually start cutting rates will begin to be realized. And by the way, notice in his comments, he said that employment is doing very well. Now, that's interesting because if you listen to the doom and gloom from mainstream media, TikTok, and everywhere else, nobody can get a job. Nobody's working. Apparently, that's not true because that's the Fed, which is not exactly usually on the side of facts or, for that matter, conservatism. They're saying, no, we're actually doing good there. We need to find ways to bring this rate down by controlling other issues. Now, I mentioned the Ron White scenario. We're going to come to that. But a moment ago, I get the frustration you're feeling. And by no means are you alone. I share it with you. So does Senator John Kennedy, where he made these comments at a press gaggle on Capitol Hill. Now, I wondered if this was in relation to, because it's not clear from the transcript. But, for example, yesterday, lawmakers on Capitol Hill on the Senate side were voting

0: all search engines immediately if this passes and put kill switches in your search engine? Paul questioned during a brief floor debate. Are doctors going to have to build a kill switch in a drug prescription analysis? Well, maybe. I mean, that's the short answer. So Kennedy put it out there. Rand Paul was the dissenter. He killed it. But at a press gaggle, Kennedy said this about the performance of the U.S. Senate.
1: I'm very disappointed in how little the Senate has achieved.
0: You and me both,
1: since
0: brother.
1: Since we passed one big, beautiful bill. I'm very disappointed.
2: The public seems really exercised about AI.
1: I'm embarrassed about it. The public is upset about a lot of things. They're upset about the cost of living. They would like answers to what's going on in Iran. They're upset about artificial intelligence.
0: And it's not wrong. And the fact is, the Senate has not performed. We've talked about this numerous times. They have not lived up to the things they should. They can't even pass the Save America Act. Now, the president, for what it's worth, the president's been trying to do everything he can within his power, trying to work with the Senate. And all he constantly gets is roadblocks. And we can't get people to vote for this. We don't know how to do this. John Thune sitting on his thumb and spinning. And so, again, it's frustrating. I get it. But we have to avoid the mentality like the one that Ron White, comedian, blue-collar comedy tour member. Here he is on the Joe Rogan Experience podcast. And on this podcast, he's going through this litany of reasons why he can't support Ken Paxton. And at first, you almost think it's okay. I mean, this guy seems, maybe he's right about this. Although, he doesn't have all the facts straight on it. I mean, we know that the impeachment on Paxton was a hit job by a rhino Republican. But either way. But at the very end, he finally reveals what it's really about. Why he can't support Ken Paxton. And he's willing to support a candidate that borders on lunatic. But he lets the cat out of the bag when he says this.
3: I don't know enough about him. But I do know that they're surprised that Tallarico's ahead of him in the polls.
4: I'm not. I think that people are sick of what's going on right now in Texas. They've been in control for 30 years. What have they given us? Let somebody else drive. They're jacking with my marijuana, and I'm ready to get them out.
0: So there it is. He says, let somebody else drive, right? Let's switch it out. Let's put James Tallarico in there. Why? Because he wants to get high. His real issue with Ken Paxton is that he doesn't think he's a bad guy because he's not willing to let him get high on his own terms. And at the root of that is selfishness. Now, you know where I feel in the whole legalization? I think a lot of it's a bunch of bunk. The way they want to do it, what they're claiming. As for that comment about 30 years, the state's gross domestic product, Texas, has climbed from roughly $742 billion in 2000 to more than $3 trillion in a 25-year span. And so they've been in control for 30 years, ain't done anything. It went from $742 billion to $3 trillion, more than $3 trillion. Texas, its rating is the nation's third largest state economy, second to the second largest, trailing only California. The share of the U.S. economy, Texas increased its contribution to the national GDP from about 7.2% to more than 9%. It consistently leads in job growth and overall population immigration, meaning people coming into the state versus leaving, not immigration, immigration. So Ron White's trying to put on a smokescreen. Well, our economy and all that, you know, the Fed rates. No, he wants to put Tallarico in because he thinks it'll help him get high easier. And I can't tell you the reaction. Listen, that combination of wanting to just laugh at him because he's a clown. Can't take someone serious, but also angry that this is the epitome of the self-interest, the selfish mentality. And that's why we're having some of the problems. We've had this whole conversation about, well, Gen Z just needs to get out there and do certain things. We had hard times. They can have hard times. Not willing to admit the landscape changes that have been created by and large, not solely, but by and large, the selfishness of the boomer generation. Unwilling to admit to that.

0: decisions that were made because it served their best interest with no real concern to what happens. That's a problem. And Ron White just said it out loud. Put just insert whatever you want in there. It doesn't just be about the marijuana, but what the bottom line is, he said, this is it. Let me translate what he just said. He said, I am willing to install power to people that want to mutilate your children, kill your unborn children, open the border, tell you that Christianity is whatever twisted thing Talafrica wants to call it. There's six genders and 32 flavors. I'll do all that just so I can get my doobie. That mindset will destroy our nation. That mindset is destroying our nature and our nation right now. And if we're not willing to admit it, we won't beat it. But that's what we have to do. You want to know why people like socialism? Selfish reasons. They hear, oh, give me stuff, right? I get a lot of free things. I don't have to work hard, and they'll give me all the things I want. Yes, they're foolish for believing it. It's not hard to understand why they want it. It appeals to all the lowest base natures of human, of mankind, of humans. To be able to be selfish, to not have to work hard and get everything in the world you want. It's the dream of every 10-year-old in the world. I want to be king, and I want ice cream for breakfast, lunch, and dinner. And I'm not going to do my homework, and I'm not taking a bath tonight. Unfortunately, it's not 10-year-olds. It's people that can vote and should know better. That's our challenge. And it weighs heavy on me as we sit here celebrating our 250th birthday. Like I said last hour, I used William Shatner as an example because he is a very spry 93-year-old man right now. And it'd be like coming to his 94th birthday, being like, Uncle Billy, I love you. You're so awesome. Man, I can't believe you're so out there and still doing things, so engaged, so sharp. I got you this really special gift for your birthday. And he opens it up, and it's a mandatory gift card to the Kevorkian Kill Clinic. And you've got to show up in 2 weeks. Not when, oh, I feel bad or I'm sick. But, I mean, let me get this be clear. Assisted suicide is nothing more than murder. I don't support it. But it would be like sitting there saying, well, I love you so much, I want to kill you. My gift to you is let me destroy you. If you're an American that loves this country and you want to celebrate that your country just turned 250, you don't say happy birthday. Now let me vote for something that will destroy this country. And we can have all the esoteric, oh, you know, the dead is strangling us and, oh, these. Let me tell you something. I don't like the dead any more than anybody else. And for all these Democrats that are suddenly debt hawks, less than 2 months to the midterm election, spare me the BS. You could care less about the debt. You use it as a cudgel, just like they're using AI as a cudgel to try to get the voting public to vote against their own self-interest. Because that's what it comes down to. If you're going to vote for a democratic socialist, a Marxist, then you're voting for your own destruction, and you need to see that clearly. And if you want to do it, you see it clearly, and you want to do it, well, then at least admit it. Don't sit there like Ron Wayne. I mean, I think we just need to change horses. You know, going from $742 billion to more than $3 trillion, that's just not good enough. Ron White, by the way, couldn't even tell you those numbers. I guarantee you, he has no idea. The bottom line is he wants what he wants. He doesn't give a damn about what the consequences are. He is willing to destroy the state he lives in to get high. How pathetic of a human being is that? How absolutely pathetic are you? The man's worth $14 million. And he has the morality, the sense of responsibility of an average four-year-old. Not even that. You're out of diapers by four. And because basically, Ron White wants to be a toddler. He wants to be able to run around, be cute when it counts, and fill his diaper because he doesn't want to have to learn how to do it any other way. He's getting to an age where he might be filling his diaper anyway, but that's a whole different story. This is not what saves our country. So again, am I happy about Fed rates? Do you think Abdul El-Sayed? Do you think this crazy Nixon chick in Florida? Do you think James Talarico? What are they going to do? What policy are they advocating for that's going to bring rates down? Tell me what it's, I would love to know, what are they going to do that's going to make the economy better, that's going to bring the cost of housing down, that's going to motivate the Generation Z and Generation Alpha to go out there and experience the American dream in reality? A vote for these people is a vote for our own destruction. Happy 250th. We don't want to have 10 more. It's a very straightforward decision that you've got to make. Does that mean that everything that's being done by the Republicans or even this administration have been spot on or even getting where we want them to be as fast as we want? No. And the honest ones like John Kennedy admit it. That does, but then that whole idea, well, then just change horses. Show me the horse that's going to run the race you want. You change horses and the horse runs in the other direction, you're not getting better. You're not improving. It's that simple of a decision. And you've got to be honest with yourself, with the people in your life, if you're going to make the right decision.
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5: Thank you. Exactly. All right, have a good day, you guys.
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5: I'm Rebecca Cook, candidate for Congress, and I approve this message. 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

0: Welcome back, Joe Gigante, Regular Joe. Now, look, you go from Ron White, who's just being honest, right, about his selfish motivations, all about the me. I'm willing to curse the state and the country to a fool like James Dallarico just so I can get high. You go from that to Thomas Massey, the fallen angel of the right, who, tell me who your friends are, I'll tell you who you are. Here is getting high praise from Rashida Tlaib. Why? Because you go from selfish means, I mean, it is selfish, to his desire to hurt Donald Trump and the Republicans. Here he is getting praise from one of those very Marxist, Islamo-Marxists.
1: I think that Representative Massey, first of all, is such a voice of courage for all the things we disagree on. We have done so much work together. He's also the sponsor of my legislation to repeal the 2001 AUMF. This is bipartisan legislation that presidents on both sides continue to use to go to war. I think that impeachment of Secretary Hegseth and many of the cabinet members is always an option. What we need to do is make sure that the Senate is able to follow through with conviction. As you know, we impeached the president twice in the House of Representatives, and the Senate, led by Mitch McConnell, refused to do anything about it, which is why we are in the position we're in right now.
0: I mean, in fairness, Mitch McConnell may not have been himself then. Either way, it's Pramila Jayapal. Forgive me, I get my extreme left-wing lunatic Marxist women confused at times. My mistake. She from the state of Washington. So, I mean, you have these kind of extremes of selfishness, right? You've got on Ron White to get high, and for Thomas Massey, it's to feel like he's getting even. Kind of frustrating, because all the same basis. Now, we've had some weird news come out in the past 24 hours, including that Travis Kelce, you know, the guy that's married to Taylor Swift, that he was the victim of a $35 million Ponzi scheme. And what makes this really crazy is the guy at the center of the Ponzi scheme was an illegal alien. Makes you wonder if he and Taylor suddenly are changing their political stances now that they're tasting the beauty of unmitigated illegal immigration and what it brings us. At the center of it all was Siddharth Jawahar, known as Sid to those that knew him and loved him, like Bill Clinton. Picture of those two together. Sid and him and his good buddy, Kevin Hart. But the twists and turns of who this guy is gets really interesting. He's based out of Missouri. He got himself into some trouble. And he went to his consulting firm that he paid more than $2 million to help get him some people to help him. Oh, no, he only paid them $10,000. And they said, we got to get somebody that can write the judge on my behalf, try to lessen my sentence. So who'd they get? The Republican congressman that paid the same consulting firm $1.7 million. Representative Sam Graves writing a glowing letter for this illegal alien, crook. Now, thankfully, the judge didn't bite, didn't lessen the sentence, but it didn't slow this guy down either. So you wondered, you think Taylor and Travis are regretting their vote now? They're sitting there, all that support? Or are they, I mean, in fairness, here's the thing. I thought about this. When it comes to the portion of this that involves Travis Kelce, Mr. Swift, I think based on what they've said about where they stand and believe, whatever the mount is that he's in for it, right, because it's some portion of this $35 million Ponzi scheme, I mean, if he were to live his principles, shouldn't he just give it to the illegal alien? After all, he came here illegally because he had to. Because he was escaping some oppression. He was looking to make a better way for himself. And all he wanted was a little bit of startup money. I mean, should he be prosecuted? At least for the Travis Kelce part? I think Travis should forgive him and say, you know what? I will even pay your legal defense. Because after all, you have a right to be here.
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3: What follows is an important question from Milwaukee County Judge David Borowski.
4: Why is the Sheriff's Department handing laptops or iPads to defendants?
3: There's only one reason, and that's David Crowley. 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A triple murder suspect used one to intimidate a witness. 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David Crowley. Not once. 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David Crowley even authorized the program again in 2025.
4: It's preposterous.
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9: AI gets the royal treatment. I'm Dave Anthony, Fox News. Add Britain's King Charles to the list of those worried about the dangers of artificial intelligence. Gathering of industry leaders with the king says they can do a lot of good, but
10: there seems urgency inadequately considering the existential dangers of such technologies falling into the wrong hands.
9: While many Democrats in Congress push for stronger AI regulations, Republican Senator John Kennedy tells Fox there must be a kill switch in case
11: they take on a life of their own. They become an independent species. They become like the Terminator.
9: President Trump's called the AI warnings a hoax. Next week, some tech leaders have been invited to a state dinner at the White House for Chinese leader Xi Jinping.
12: According to reports, they include OpenAI chief executive Sam Altman, Apple executive chairman Tim Cook, and Jensen Huang, CEO of chip giant NVIDIA. Huang and Cook were also part of the entourage of executives who accompanied the president to China back in May. NVIDIA and several major U.S. companies sit at the center of the global artificial intelligence and semiconductor industries.
9: Fox's Lillian Wu. Stocks are rebounding from yesterday's sell-off that followed a Fed interest rate hike President Trump called the wrong move. The rate increase comes amid inflation concerns as gas prices surged again today, diesel at a new record high, all related to the Iran conflict the president says will end well and soon, saying at a rally last night in North Carolina.
13: It's going to be a really good conclusion. It's going to happen. I say it's going to be a little bit after the election, but maybe not. Maybe it's before the election.
9: The president's also calling laughable the European Union welcoming Canada as an associate member amid a trade war with the U.S. Prime Minister Mark Carney.
14: We are pursuing resilience so no one can control our open markets.
9: The president says that could be a hostile act, warning he could impose serious tariffs, even stop trading with Europe on many things. 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
18: Good morning. At 10:30, Brewers baseball coverage starts a half hour from now at 11. Brewers beat the Pirates yesterday 5-4. They're playing for a sweep in Pittsburgh. Big tech leaders are continuing to call on the federal government to pass regulations on AI. Donald Trump says it may be being pushed by China to try and narrow the U.S. advantage. Tennessee Republican Senator Marsha Blackburn tells Fox News that she believes reasonable safeguards should be in place.
19: They want to see some smart regulation around AI. They know we have to beat China on this. They want to protect their privacy and their data, and I support that.
18: She also says that Congress should take more steps to regulate cryptocurrency. She says Democrats block passage of the Clarity Act for political reasons.
19: Democrats had worked on this with Republicans, and then they all voted no. They did that because they do not want to give Republicans and the president a win. They are playing politics with issues that people want to see resolved.
18: The Wisconsin Rapids Planning Commission voted 7-0 to deny a conditional use permit for a data center. The matter now goes to the Common Council on October 20th. Members of the city's planning staff said that there was missing data in the application that had been filed by DC Rapids LLC. A house fire caused heavy damage to a home in Marshfield and also damaged three vehicles on South Lincoln Avenue. Marshfield Fire and Rescue responded around 6 p.m. last night to a home on Lincoln Avenue near 17th Street. They say heavy smoke was coming from three sides of the one-and-a-half-story wood-framed house. The fire caused heavy damage to attached garage nearby. The fire also caused damage to vehicles inside that garage and one that was parked in the driveway. One firefighter was treated for dehydration, the cause still under investigation. Now, the 9 News forecast for Central Wisconsin. Increasing sunshine this afternoon, low 70s. Clouds will return tonight with temperatures dropping to the lower 50s. During the day tomorrow, cloudy skies, overcast and breezy, widespread rain, which may be heavy at times. Friday's daytime highs will be in the lower 60s. For Friday night, cloudy with rain continuing south of Wausau and still some light rain showers early in the day on Saturday, then showers tapering off later Saturday afternoon. Daytime highs, middle 60s. Weather updates anytime at WSAU.com/weather. 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
20: When the sun breaks out later today, it'll be pretty nice with highs in the low 70s, but then it looks like a cooler trend of weather with highs only in the 60s all the way through early next week. For today, cloudy with some drizzle and sprinkles early on, then we'll see a few breaks of sun during the afternoon, a high of 72 with a light and variable wind. Tonight, increasing clouds, a low down to 52 with a northeast wind around 5. For your Friday, overcast skies, cool and breezy, some widespread rain developing, a high of 63, east wind at 10 to 20 miles per hour. Still fairly rainy Friday night, and Saturday, it looks like some light showers likely in the southern half of the area, but it should be drying up in the Northwoods. Still kind of a breezy day, mainly cloudy with a high of 65. On Sunday, partly or mostly cloudy, a little breezy, and a high of 67. Monday, a small chance of showers mainly south of Wausau. More clouds and sun, high 63. I'm 9 News meteorologist Justin Lowe on AM 550, FM 99.9, WSAU.
0: How many days away are we now? 48 days? You have to do the search for me. 52? Is that correct?
21: 47.
0: Because you did 5 and 2, so. Oh, 47. Okay, so then you do 4. And then, all right, now we're together. We're simpatico. See, we don't do any high tech. There's no AI involved here. There's long division, addition, subtraction, and multiplication. That's how we do it here on the Regular Joe Show. Now, in terms of the good news, there's a couple things popping. One that I want to continue to show you the efforts that are being made. Like this, Lee Zeldin, administrator at the Environmental Protection Agency. We told you about the fact that they're repealing a bunch of Clinton and Obama era, excuse me, Biden and Obama era nonsense that was adding costs. Here he is talking about it on Varney and Company on Fox Business News. The question Varney asks is, do you see any danger in allowing this these changes?
1: The Environmental Protection Agency continues to fulfill our statutory obligations with regulations on criteria pollutants, on hazardous air pollutants. What we're talking about here are emissions like carbon dioxide in what was an attempt by the Obama and Biden administrations to shut down plants all across this entire country, targeting coal, targeting natural gas. Right now we're having this conversation. I'm at the G20 in Houston at the Energy Abundance Work Group for President Trump. Energy abundance starts here at home in the United States. And we have changed that approach of the past where they were trying to strangle out of existence entire sectors of our energy economy. This announcement is the largest power sector deregulatory action in the history of this country. But to be absolutely clear, and it's an important point, EPA continues its regulation on criteria pollutants and hazardous air pollutants. This is going after greenhouse gas emissions like carbon dioxide.
0: And again, his point is, it's not, it can be both and. You can repeal unnecessary onerous regulation that drives up costs and still do your job. As a matter of fact, you can walk and chew gum at the same time. He goes on to have a conversation with Stuart Varney about the financial benefits of what's being done.
21: Am I right in saying that you're looking at potentially $300 billion worth of savings with this move?
1: Yeah, absolutely. You're talking about hundreds of billions of dollars, over $300 billion, as you pointed out, of savings. A lot of plants were targeted to go out altogether. And with the 2024 Biden rules that came into place, they had set technological requirements on these plants that they would not be able to meet. That was by design. And when a plant is unable to meet that infeasible target, they would have to shut down. This started during the first Obama administration. And you know, this is the biggest one that gets referenced most often. But there were a whole bunch of different rules, more than triangulating the coal and natural gas and more. And with the message, by the way, telling coal workers they should just learn to code, and telling states that rely on these sources of energy that they're out of luck.
0: So again, he said, we're doing what we need to do. We're protecting the things we need to do, but at the same time, making sure people have a reasonable cost of doing business. And this is again, striking the balance that we want. Now, last hour, speaking of good news, I mentioned the terror. And I feel bad. Travis Kelce got caught in some pyramid scheme, and that's terrible. Don't ever want to hear anyone. It makes it particularly worse when it comes to the fact that the perpetrator is a known illegal immigrant who apparently was getting some cover from both Democrats and Republicans, also very bad. And I'd queried whether or not you think that, Mr. Swift and his wife would consider maybe they made a bad decision in who they wanted to support, because they were voting, they were supporting people that would allow more of these illegal immigrants to come in and run these kind of Ponzi schemes that we're seeing in this situation. Or maybe they're singing a new tune. Now, the president was in Gastonia, North Carolina, doing a rally for Mike Watley, who's running for governor in North Carolina. And he spoke about something else, another piece of legislation he wants to see pushed forward, that I think maybe, after all that just happened to Mr. Swift and his wife, maybe they'll support this.
22: And we'll pass the No Invasion of Our Country Act. We have an act that we're putting up prohibiting any future president from ever opening our borders to illegal immigrants again.
0: Now, there you have it. Now you have the question, will Taylor Swift go out and do some concerts in favor of this new No Invasion of the Country Act? Who knows? It might have saved them a few million dollars had they done it. I guess we'll never know. Now, kind of fading a little bit, but it's still out there, is the great debate over Lindsey Clancy. We're still waiting to see if there'll be a second prosecution, because that trial ended in a hung jury. Now, the more the members of the jury have spoken, the more they've, frankly, fulfilled everybody's worst fears of what was going on with that jury. Apparently a bunch of women that somehow see this as some exoneration, some agenda to change how the law treats women suffering with being a mother. I mean, because ultimately, remember, she was never actually diagnosed with postpartum psychosis or postpartum depression. She was actually diagnosed with bipolar. And we know on the left, they try to treat pregnancy and motherhood like the great malignancy. So it shouldn't be surprising that you have people like Rachel Fiori, a self-described mystic, and this was in the, because in quote, was in her bio, teacher of oneness consciousness. That sounds pretty, I mean, that's pretty deep, right? Well, not really. I mean, I don't know many that teach of the oneness that have a mouth like a sailor and will want to see this.
19: So, Lindsay Clancy, I want to say this to you. I don't care if you ever literally hear this out loud or not. I am sending all the love and support in the world to you. You are a hero. You are divine feminine rising. Your soul came here for a massive mission. You are goddess incarnated, woman. You have sacrificed so much, and I am so sorry for everything that you have experienced, all of the trauma, but I am telling you that you are loved, you are supported more than you could ever realize. And there are so many people in this world who have the ability to help you and will support you for the rest of your life because you deserve it.
0: Is that James Tallarico's pastor? Because that sounds like the church he goes to. I'm just saying. By the way, I'm sorry, Mike Watley's running for Senate. My apologies. Now we're going to go to the phones. I was going to go to a different topic, but no, I can't resist. Because we've got our favorite seminar caller on the line. Seminar caller, welcome. Enlighten us to the world. Now, I do want to quickly ask if I can. I know you've got a few things you want to get into, but I was, I don't know if you were listening earlier, but I mentioned you among other liberal members of the audience that I was curious. I was looking for someone that could tell me, for example, James Tallarico, what about his platform is going to bring down interest rates, the housing costs, make our safer and more prosperous? Would it be the part where he supports mutilating children, killing unborn babies, having an open border, defunding ICE? Which of those policies is going to make our country better? SC, are you there? Did I stump him? I mean, was that too hard of a question? I don't know. All right, well, I'll let you pick back up. I'm not sure. It says he's on the line. I feel like the cat caught his tongue. I'm not really sure, but we'll see. I was looking forward to hearing SC's insights. Usually he's got a lot of words. I don't know if there's much insight, but I was looking forward to it one way or the other. Is Charlie's giving me the sign here. Before I move on, is he actually there? Okay, so he is there? All right, let's try this again. We're going to go to the calls. SC, are you there this time?
2: I am here. Sorry about that.
0: Did you hear my question, or I can ask it again?
2: No, ask it again.
0: Please. Okay, so before we get into your topics, and I'll give you time, I've been querying this of the liberal members of our audience. I haven't mentioned you by name. When we're looking at the coming November election, what is it about Democratic Socialists of America, say James Tallarico or Abdul El Sayed, what are they going to do? Which of their policies that they're advocating for are going to lower the housing costs, bring down interest rates, see incomes go up even faster, bring down the cost of gas, and make us safer and secure? Is it the mutilation of children? Is it the killing of unborn children? Is it the open border policy, the defunding of ICE, or the effort that they want to do, which is to wipe out the presidency and the Senate? Which of those is going to be the issue, the policies that's going to save the day for America?
2: I have no idea, because the socialist Democrats suck. However, considering how awful and atrocious Kim Dumb Donnie is, we might be better off with a bunch of commie wannabes in power. I'm not sure.
0: Because that's always worked out well, right? I mean, I'm sure when communists take power,
2: no,
0: it works out
2: great. No, it's not. No, we know communism is a horrible, horrible thing that's killed millions and millions of people. I get it, okay?
0: All right, well then, just to follow up then, if you could wave your magic wand and swap out the president, right, you could put the perfect politician, or the nearest closest to that, in your mind, to take over and really turn things around, who would that be? I'm just curious.
2: I'm really not sure at this point, because as a conservative, there's no conservatives. I know, if you're not in the cult.
0: Wait, I mean, Thomas so you're a Thomas Massie guy?
2: I know, if you're not in the cult, you can't be conservative.
0: No, it's not that. I just, I would like to know what about you is, tell me some of your conservative heroes that are in office right now. It must be Thomas Massie. I mean, I'm sure you're saluting that impeachment.
2: No, there's really very few, because so many of them have this, like I used to like Rubio, okay? Mm. However, Rubio now has the stench of Trump all over him. And Rubio, in order to serve Trump, took all his values and principles and put him in a wood chipper because he wants to be president one day.
0: Can you give me an example? I'm being serious. Sure. What would be an example of something you think Rubio has given up to be in his position?
2: Well, take USAID. He was a huge proponent all this time of USAID and soft power, yet Donnie annihilated USAID. And Rubio sat around on his hands and said nothing. Don't want to upset Donnie, despite the fact that Rubio supported USAID throughout his whole career.
0: So by extension, because you said you're a conservative, you would say a conservative value is we should have an organization like USAID that's sending out millions and millions of dollars to fund transition surgeries in third world countries and contraception
2: not. No,
0: and everything else?
2: Spending money on stuff like that is stupid beyond belief. So, but that was only a small percentage of what USAID spent money on.
0: Not based on the numbers we've seen. I mean, I don't know that's a fair. But so you think we should send a lot of money around the world, but for different reasons?
2: Yeah, because soft power dollars. There have been studies done that have shown that for every dollar we spend on soft power, we save like $8 or $9 on military spending. So yeah, one can make an argument that spending money on goodwill around the world, you know, like saving people from hunger and famine or demining countries so kids don't get blown up, you know, woke stuff like that.
0: Stopping ketchup as a vegetable at lunch. I agree. Now,
2: I know.
0: I'm curious. Is this why I got to hit the break? I'm going to bring you back after the break, because we're up against the break here, because I said I'd let you bring yours. But I mean, it sounds to me like therefore you thought sending pallets of cash to Iran under the Obama administration was a great idea, because after all, we were just using a little soft power money.
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5: Stiction, that sticky friction, undermines the performance of diesel engines. Third-party ASTM testing verifies that Stiction Eliminator removes 2 times as much stiction than any alternative on the retail shelf. 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
0: Welcome back. Joe Gigante. Here we go. Joe on the line, our favorite seminar caller. I asked him a few questions last segment. I promised to give him a chance to address his issue that he called in on. Appreciate you waiting for the break. So hit me with it, SC. I'm sure, I'm going to close my eyes and guess, I'm sure that it is a criticism of Donald Trump at some level.
2: Yeah, of course. So all the leading experts in AI and the people that, you know, founded these companies and running these companies, and the key word is experts, because I know MAGA doesn't like experts. You know, MAGA likes people that are not qualified. But all the experts are warning us that AI can be really, really dangerous and a threat to mankind existence.
0: Right.
2: But Dumb Dumb Donnie says, no, it's all a hoax. Because, you know, anything that Donnie doesn't understand or doesn't like, it's a hoax, it's a witch hunt, it's fake news. I'm not going to listen to the smart people that do this stuff. I'm going to listen to Donnie because he knows more about everything than everyone. You'd agree with that, right, Joe?
0: Well, I will certainly address what you're saying. I mean, first of all, it sounds to me like you fall into kind of this camp.
29: Human decisions are removed from strategic defense. Skynet begins to learn at a geometric rate. It becomes self-aware at 2:14 a.m. Eastern Time, August 29th. In a panic, they try to pull the plug.
0: And of course, it all goes bad from there. We know what happens next. If not for the brave Linda Hamilton, we would all be lost.
2: To trivialize and minimize it.
0: No, I have real concerns about AI. I mean, I know you pretend like you don't tune into. I'm kind of in an odd camp. I'm not a NIMBY, right? Like never in my backyard. But I'm also not someone that thinks that the world is going to come to a crashing halt right now. I do think that unbridled AI could pose a threat to humanity. I do. I don't know that we're there, but also, if hang on, I let
2: you realize it's not a bunch of cyborg robots running around killing.
0: Oh, I know. Not yet.
2: But that's what dopey MAGA people think.
0: There's a lot of people. You're talking about who are the biggest voices? The biggest voices are coming from the left that are telling us about these existential threats. I've been playing the sound bites all week. Let's just go with this, okay? I understand where you're coming from.
2: No, it is an existential.
0: Hang on now. You made the comment about dopey Donald Trump, the experts. Now, I don't have enough time to go through how all the supposed experts in COVID were horribly wrong and gave us terrible advice and cost us a number of lives. That's pretty well established. But let's just go here. Jason Coxon, the so-called whistleblower, he comes out and says, this is terrible. It's the end of the world as we know it. And oh, by the way, my boss agrees with me, the co-founder of Anthropic. And then that same boss goes public and says, yeah, I agree with him. This is a big threat. Now, how does it make him a whistleblower if he's just saying what his boss thinks? And in terms of the bosses and who they are, like Anthropic, I mean, mostly run by in the board by left-wing Obama and Biden supporters. But all that being said, what do they really want? What's stopping them from governing themselves and not creating a monster? They suddenly want the government to come in and do something, and you think just that's all it is. Take it as it is. These wonderful altruistic entrepreneurs just need the government to shackle them because they can't be trusted amongst themselves.
2: In the 40s, when we were in a race to develop the atom bomb against the Germans or the Russians or whoever, Do you think it would have been a good idea to have a bunch of private companies doing this on their own with no government regulation?
0: Did I miss the part where we shared the creation of the atom bomb with Russia and Germany or Japan before we dropped them in Japan? I'm pretty sure we did that kind of on our own for a reason.
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10: That defund the police radical Rebecca Cook's running again.
15: Yeah, for a third time. And now she's part of the socialist crowd. You see she endorsed that radical from New York, Zohran Mamdani?
10: Doesn't surprise me. Defunding the police and socialism go hand in hand. What I don't get is how a waitress can afford to run for Congress 5 years in a row.
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10: So Rebecca Cook's not really a waitress. She works for groups that want to defund the police, attack law enforcement, and sides with socialists?
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10: You can say that again. We're not in New York, and I'm not voting for socialists.
15: They're just crazy.
10: And dangerous.
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15: Paid for by Van Orden for Congress.
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Welcome back, Joe Gigante. Here we go, Joe. I mean, I'll say this. He was a little sharper than the past couple of times. I've actually been a little worried about some of our caller because he hasn't really sounded himself recently, but today he was doing a little better until that last part where he's like, well, should we have created the nuclear bomb without telling the world? That's exactly what we did. I mean, yeah, they brought in some German scientists and Russia eventually stole the technology. But there wasn't some mass sharing event. We're like, hey, everybody, guess what we're working on here? You want to see how to make your own nuclear weapon? Ah, we'll show you. We'll show you how to split some atoms. Come on over. We'll have a little cookout afterwards. It didn't happen. And as for this, I mean, this basic premise about, well, Donnie and the mega people, they just don't like experts. Well, we like experts that are actual experts that get it right. Nobody has any fear of that. There's any number of doctors during COVID that stood up and spoke the truth, and we supported them then. We support them now. And there's people standing up now going, well, wait a minute. Why is it conveniently just before the election? This is now becoming an issue. You got Barack Obama out there saying, make it the centerpiece. Appeal to everyone's fear. The T-800's on its way. And only mega people think that. Are you kidding me? This, you want to, for someone that claims to be a conservative, how many people do you see driving around in cars with MAGA bumper stickers, still wearing a mask with the windows up? That ain't our people. And there's plenty of people on the left and the right that have concerns, some legitimate, some illogical. Now, in terms of the AI thing, it has nothing to do with wanting to ignore the experts. They're just like climate change. There are plenty of experts that don't agree with the prevailing left-wing mindset. And as we've detailed on this show over the course of days, I said it when Jason Coxon first came out. And I said, something doesn't smell right here. There's something doesn't make sense why he's going about it. The fact that he worked there for, what, 6-7 weeks after coming out of

0: supposedly save the day. They want to have an opaque approach under the guise of transparency. They want that, again, this is COVID 2.0 in terms of how they handled the jab. And no, I want no part of it. If they want to build it, they need to be responsible for it. If it's such a big problem, there is nothing stopping them from governing themselves. And if the answer is we can't govern ourselves, we have impulse control problems, then maybe you shouldn't even be in the business. But that's not the place of government again, is it? They have boards. They have all these other oversights. I do think there needs to be some common sense level guidelines, but that's about it. The idea the government's going to fix anything, since when? Now, we predicted it, by the way, speaking of COVID. We said this day would come, and sure enough, it showed up. We have those people that were knee-deep in pushing the propaganda of the COVID scare. The idea, oh, you're 6 feet away, triple mask, or you're going to kill grandma and grandpa. And then suddenly, poof, the largest, loudest activists, it's like they were never on board. And what's crazy isn't just that they're trying to do it now. They're trying to pretend like they weren't all in. The craziest part is that they actually think that everyone's stupid enough to fall for their propaganda. The sad part is there are some that will. Here's Gavin Newsom with his fly fishing buddy Jake Tapper on COVID.
1: There needs to be like a 9/11 commission on COVID.
2: Yeah.
1: You know, what we did right, what we did wrong.
2: Yeah, and look, everyone's a genius in hindsight, so, you know, coulda, woulda.
1: Well, what would you do differently?
2: I had a whole chapter just about Purell. We were running around doing price gouging legislation against Purell, and everyone was thinking it was a Purell-based crisis. I mean, you know,
1: people were scrubbing their groceries.
2: Yeah, I mean, DeSantis was closing down his beaches before we closed ours. I mean, the idea that we closed beaches was insane in hindsight. Obviously, the school's taking too long. A lot of districts were open, but the big ones weren't. L.A. refused. And I regret that, obviously.
0: Obviously. I mean, of course. By the way, if he really dedicated a chapter in his book to Purell, why would anyone buy this? But again, Jake Tapper and Gavin Newsom, they were the great disciples of the gloom and doom of COVID. They're more than willing to prescribe that people should be punished for not stepping in line in doing what they're told, like good and faithful little servants. And now they're sitting, I mean, yeah, we should have a commission. Figure out what we did right and wrong. Well, it's not going to take long. Because if you want the list of things done right, very short list. Very short list. And even throws it, I mean, DeSantis, you know, how fast did DeSantis turn around and open the beaches back up? Open the schools back up? You know, I regret L.A. couldn't do it. They weren't done. They were still waxing poetic about how they were the ones standing against the tide of totalitarianism during COVID. Did you miss that?
1: I remember just like pushing people, experts, like, when can we open the schools? Why are restaurants open but schools aren't?
2: Yeah, yeah.
1: And this is in a much smaller version what you were no doubt going through, which is teachers were like going online and accusing me of wanting to kill them.
2: Everybody was fearful. I remember it was, you're about to reopen them, and then there's a new wave.
1: Right.
2: All of a sudden, there's a new variant that comes out.
0: You know, these poor guys, they were trying so hard. Poor Jake Tapper, people were saying, trying to kill me. Really? Did they mean just by the fact that you were speaking and that the sound of your voice was enough to kill him? Let me tell you something. As somebody that actually did speak up, as someone that unabashedly stood for truth, justice, the American way, liberty during that time, don't give me this big bowl full of you know what. I have no interest in you playing along, pretending that you were there the whole time. You weren't. And I sincerely doubt you got a lot of letters, Jake Tapper, about how you were being so permissive during COVID, you were causing the problem. That's where I got one of my greatest accolades, really, in my career. There is a very angry person that wrote a letter to the FCC demanding that they take my broadcast license, demanding that they take my show off the air. And the reason? Because I was a bioterrorist. I mean, honestly, I thought about putting that in my official bio so that, you know, host of the regular Joe show, known bioterrorist during COVID. I mean, I wear it as a badge of honor.

0: Truly, I do. I mean, but again, you have the rewriting of history. Then you have, the quiet part being said out loud by some of these people. Now, this video, obtained by townhall.com, we're talking a lot about James Tallarico, that they're really working hard to get him elected in Texas, which is not a good thing, not a good sign if it happens. We'll meet Sky McAdams. Man, I feel like you and I did not do well with the name department. We do not have cool names like Sky McAdams, Major Payne. Anyway, he's the managing director of a Tallarico-supporting super PAC called Texas Majority PAC. In this undercover video, he said, well, you know, it's illegal to pay people to vote, but you want to know how we get around that?
1: We are paying people $25 to attend a one-hour Zoom class to, like, learn why voting is important and why the Republicans are causing all these bad things.
2: Yeah, yeah.
1: So it's like a roundabout way of paying people for their votes, essentially, which is interesting.
2: What's this called?
1: It's called the Paid Relational Program. I think Rally Texas is the official name.
0: So they're rallying Texas by paying you to vote, by not paying you to vote, but just giving you money so you'll vote. I mean, it makes perfect sense. Seems a little sketchy, even to Sky McAdams, the guy that's doing it. He's like, yeah, it's a little sketchy.
1: You can't pay someone to vote for someone. You can't be like, here's $25, go vote for me. You can say, attend a one-hour class and you can receive $25, and then the class just talks about, like, the importance of it.
2: Yeah.
1: It's a little gray.
2: It's a creative way to... Yeah. It's a creative way to kind of...
1: Yeah.
2: But right now, we can use all the help we can get.
1: Yeah, you know, like, if I was a Republican, I would be pissed. I would be like, that's shady as
0: Yeah, it's shady because, yes. No, I don't know. Did they bring a bunch of Somalian refugees out of Minnesota to Texas and then kind of come up with this program? How do we get around it? How do we get money to do it but then not get caught that we're trying to break the law? Now, this undercover video, they did more. They sat down, we played a minute ago, the woman about how Lindsay Clancy is a goddess on the rise. And I said, well, is that the pastor, the associate pastor of Tallarico's church? Well, that wasn't. But this is the main pastor. She's the associate pastor, but like his buddy. This is the one he's closest to. The Reverend Babs Miller. Remember, if your name is Babs, it's kind of hard to say Reverend. But either way, here she is talking to this undercover journalist about, well, you know, he's lying about all the changes. We'll find out. After he gets elected, he'll go back to being the woke leftist Marxist that we all love.
3: Trump people are attacking Tallarico for saying that God is non-binary. That's literally, that's literally what he is.
4: Yeah.
3: He went on Fox News and, like, walked that back. Did you see that?
4: Yeah, he's giving some advice that I don't think you should be following.
3: Yeah, because that's frankly something that attracted me to this church was like...
4: And I can guarantee you that once he gets elected, he'll change his tune back to where he was.
3: Okay, but he has to kind of play this game.
4: Yes, that's what his campaign has convinced him of, is that the Democratic Party is backing off on their stances on trans and all of this, and so... His staff is encouraging him to kind of do the same thing just for the next 50 weeks, whatever days, I guess. I think it's bad advice, personally, but if it helps him win, okay.
0: Well, if it helps him win, what gospel is that from? Can you point to me in the Old Testament? Well, you can lie if it helps you win. That sounds like something out of the Quran, to be honest with you. Doesn't sound anything out of Christianity, but by the fact that she can't tell the difference between days and weeks, shows you the sharp moral authority that she is. It's not just there. A lot of them are walking. You said the Democrat Party's walking back on trans. Why? Because they're getting pummeled on it, rightly so. Enter Senate candidate Dan Osborne, a so-called independent in Nebraska. Now, here's some behind-the-scenes audio of him talking about how much he loves the people in Nebraska.
5: Billy Bob in f***ing Red Cloud, Nebraska, who lives next door to the f***ing Trump store as you pull into town, and is waving the Trump flag. he's just all he knows is he's like on the winning team. It's really that simple. It is, and Trump, and that is why he's been so effective. He's been so effective at taking Billy Bob and his wife Mary Jane or Mary Jo, at telling them, look, we're winning. You're on the winning team. And that's all they care about because their lives probably suck so f***.
6: First of all, just to confirm, is that you saying that?
7: It sure sounds like me.
0: Yeah, it sounds a lot like the seminar caller, too. I don't know if you noticed. Same mindset, same kind of voice. But this is on a hidden video audio that was leaked. Yeah, not walking much back there, but Pamela Brown talked to U.S. House candidate Lindsey James, not Lindsey Clancy. She's another one running as a Democrat in Iowa, doing the same walk back on the tranny issue. But don't worry, like Babs told us, they just have to get elected, and then they're going to go full left.
8: So just to be clear, you think it should be parents. First of all, you're in favor of gender-affirming care for kids, right?
9: As a chaplain, I see all kids made in the image of God, and all of the policy choices that I make reflect human dignity.
0: So there's a non-answer, which basically means yes, but this is exactly that. They know they can't be who they are, which I just point this out a couple times to people. You know, when you, like the whole, they love football now. They love, because they recognize that if they run as what they really are, the American people won't support them. So what is a big job we have between now and Election Day? Show the people who they really are.
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11: What follows is an important question from Milwaukee County Judge David Borowski.
12: Why is the Sheriff's Department handing laptops or iPads to defendants?
11: There's only one reason, and that's David Crowley. David Crowley gave tablets to every inmate in Milwaukee County, regardless of their crime. 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Another inmate accessed child pornography. And who signed off on the program? David Crowley. Not once. Twice. David Crowley even authorized the program again in 2025.
12: It's preposterous.
13: He's right. 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

0: Welcome back. Joe Giganti, Regular Joe with you. 888-737-1737 is the number. 888-737-1737 is the number. Now, look, I'm going to play a soundbite as we wrap up here. And I like to add, to lead on a high note. And you might wonder if this is the way to do it. President Trump, as I mentioned, was in North Carolina, stumping for Mike Watley's Senate bid. And he offered this in terms of gave a lot of positive things that have been done and everything else. I mean, he left them with this very clear message. If we let the left win, it's going to be very bad.
1: We took in billions and billions and billions of dollars in tariffs so we can make a pledge, but they can't. Because if they get in, this country will go into a massive depression. They don't know what the hell they're doing. We're going to have a depression like you've never seen.
0: No, he's not wrong in terms of the economic impact. Now, how's that a high note to leave on? Because this entire show I've dedicated to the one premise of, we have a decision to make. It's not a decision against, you know, perfect versus the imperfect. Everyone's imperfect. You and I both imperfect individuals. We make mistakes, yet we make our best efforts. But we have to be intellectually honest to the question of which side of this political debate, which people running for office are offering principles and plans and agendas that will continue to grow our economy, continue to give us the opportunity of the American dream versus those that fundamentally want to destroy it. When part of your platform is to eliminate the presidency in the Senate as elected bodies, but to be appointed by a DSA-controlled House of Representatives, does that sound like living the American dream? I mean, it shouldn't be hard. I know it's a challenge, and it's why we have to orient ourselves daily. Renew that orientation to the true, the good, the beautiful. To go out and find the Ron Waits in your family, in your friend groups, in your sphere of influence, and enlighten them. Show them the truth. Make the commitment and ask them to join you in it. To live life boldly. See you tomorrow, everybody.
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3: What follows is an important question from Milwaukee County Judge David Borowski.
4: Why is the Sheriff's Department handing laptops or iPads to defendants?
3: There's only one reason, and that's David Crowley. 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A triple murder suspect used one to intimidate a witness. Another inmate accessed child pornography. And who signed off on the program? David Crowley. Not once. Twice. David Crowley even authorized the program again in 2025.
4: It's preposterous.
5: He's right. I'm Tom Tiffany, and as governor, I will protect victims and not give violent criminals the tools to harass them.
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16: We're ready for brunch with the Brew Crew today as the Brewers and Pirates finish up their three-game series at PNC Park. Hi again, everybody. Jeff Levering with you alongside is Lane Grindle, and our producer and engineer is Kent Sommerfeld. Some scattered clouds in the area. We had some rain early today, but the tarp is off the field. We should be good to go for this afternoon's tilt. It'll be Kyle Harrison making the start for the Brewers. Wilbur Dotel, a right-hander, will be the opener for the Pirates. We'll have more as the On Deck Show, built by Menards, cranks up in just a moment on the Brewers Radio Network.
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16: Through some clouds here in downtown Pittsburgh, Brewers head to Baltimore after the ball game today. Middle city of our three-city road trip. And Lane, the Brewers trying to sweep the Pirates. They swept the Pirates here in September a year ago, but this has been a house of horrors of sorts for the Brewers in years past, but I'm not sure that they have exercised their demons here, but nonetheless, they have an opportunity to sweep the Pirates this afternoon.
23: Yeah, and I just think for the Brewers right now, they just want to keep moving forward. Yes, they've, as we talked about last night of the broadcast, checked some important boxes postseason NL Central, but there's a lot more to play for this team over these next 10 games, including here today. So try to get that number one seed. That's, I think, the magic number six now to get the number one seed over the Dodgers. So you just keep pushing for that. And in the meantime, try to get some guys right, too. And that's, I think, one of the storylines for today with Kyle Harrison on the mound for the crew.
16: We'll talk to Pat Murphy a lot about Kyle Harrison coming up in a couple of moments. But for Bryce Terang and Jackson Churio, they are both close to the 2020 seasons. Three stolen bases away for Jackson Churio. One homer, one stolen base away for Bryce Terang.
23: Yeah, and you look at Bryce Terang, his war, which we can get kind of technical with that term, but it's a more common term now, I think, in baseball than it was 15 years ago or so. He's the second highest WAR among position players in baseball behind Pete Crow Armstrong. So between defense and what he's done offensively, his ability to get on base, he's having his best season in the big leagues, and that includes last year when he went on that tear in the month of August to put up those great numbers a season ago. And for Jackson Churio, he just keeps getting better with age. I can't wait to see what a 25-year-old Jackson Churio is going to look like in this league.
0: With a full season, too. He missed a month last year, and he missed a month to begin the season this year. 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
16: 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Jeff Levering joined by Brewers manager Pat Murphy. And Murph, an opportunity to go for a series sweep today against the Pirates. You've got Kyle Harrison on the mound today. Before we get into yesterday, just want to get your thoughts on Kyle, who's going to make the start today. Just trying to get him back on the right track. What do you hope to see from Kyle on the mound?
25: Yeah, he hasn't had the best luck. And as we try to get him back on track where he gets his confidence back, he is throwing the ball well. He hasn't landed his breaking ball as much. And there's a fine line, as you know, there's a fine line between, you know, being on point and just being a little bit off. Sometimes that can reflect as being way off. But I think he's closer than people think, and I expect him to pitch well today against a very good lineup.
16: What was the thinking of his last appearance coming out of the bullpen, and then, all right, he's going to make a start today? Again, there's some moments there. It's almost a glorified bullpen day for him when he comes out of the pen like that, right? So take me through some of the decision-making on the coming out of the pen and then starting today.
25: Well, I mean, first and foremost, we want to do what's best for him. So when he's available to pitch, we want to get him in there and maybe in a shorter period of time where he can gain some confidence, and then get him out of there and then do it again and repeat and whatever. We're kind of doing the same thing today. I wouldn't expect him to go long today. We do have some backup for him. So I think it's all about getting him confidence, getting out there, throwing the ball good.
16: The weather should be decent today, knocking on everything that we've got around us right now. But again, the matchup is one that Kyle has had some success against. He's thrown well against the Pirates this year. I'm sure that may have had something to do with the decision, too.
25: Well, I mean, he was going to pitch this week, these three games, so it's a matter of starting him on the front end. Really, it didn't come into play too much, Jeff. It was a matter of he's going to pitch a few innings here for sure.
16: More with Murph in just a moment on the Brewers Radio Network.
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0: Arts continues from PNC Park in Pittsburgh. And Murph, wanted to discuss just last night, just very briefly, in the approach that you guys had. Jared Jones, who's, I mean, going into last night, he'd been throwing the ball exceptionally well, some really good at-bats. But the ability to come back, it's just something that this team has done time in and time out.
25: Yeah, it's a good group. You know, Jones was great. You know, his stuff was electric from pitch one last night. He dominated in the first inning. But then we got to a point where two quick outs, and then we were able to string some hits together, great at bats, and that's what we do. Two outs is a long way from three outs, so we used it and got ourselves close in the game, got him out of there, and then had a chance to win it at the end.
0: And for Christian Yelich to come up with that big hit, I mean, it's a fastball, hits down the left field line. To come up with that big hit in that moment, a day after everybody clinches, and maybe it was a little longer night for most people that they were used to, but to see your guy come in and do something like that was pretty special.
25: Really was. Christian hasn't had the numbers this year that he had in the previous years, or previous year for sure. But he's still very responsible, and that patent line drive down the left field line is something that it's hard to defend. He's had a lot of hard contacts taken away from him this year in particular, but that was clutch at a big time. So great win for us.
0: Murph, the emergency is fine. We're all good. Don't worry, the TV is all good. We're fine. I don't think we got that on the microphone. So we're going to be good. Enjoy your last day here in Pittsburgh, and then on to Baltimore after the ballgame.
25: Thanks, Jeff. Appreciate it.
0: Brewers manager Pat Murphy. We'll have more of the On Deck Show built by Menards when we come back on the Brewers Radio Network.
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23: 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Wrapping up this three-game series here this afternoon, it's time to look at the current NL Central standings and some of the other standings around baseball just in general. 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Brewers have already won the Central. They currently have a 10.5-game lead over the Cubs. Brewers 95-57, the Cubs 85-68, Pittsburgh behind them in third place at 75-77, St. Louis 75-78, and Cincinnati sitting at 71-81. Right now the Brewers have a 2.5-game lead over Tampa Bay for the best record in baseball. They have a 3-game lead, but really a 3-plus-game lead, if you will, because they have the tiebreaker over the Dodgers for the best record in the National League, and they have a 6.5-game lead over Atlanta in terms of at least securing a bye. So things are trending in a very good direction on all of those accounts for Milwaukee. The wild card standings look like this. The Cubs 1.5 up on that last spot. The Phillies 1 game up and just 0.5 game back of the Cubs to host a wild card series. San Diego has that final wild card spot as the 6th seed. Arizona is right now 3.5 back of San Diego in those standings. Nobody else within any kind of real striking distance. The injury report is presented by the Orthopedic Associates of Wisconsin. 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Garrett Mitchell, not in the lineup again here today. Remember, he was scratched last night with neck stiffness and did not participate in last night's game. Grant Anderson and Bryce Wilson continue rehab assignments at AAA Nashville. We have more of the On Deck Show, built by Menards. Josh Maurer is going to continue his conversation from Tuesday with Brandon Woodruff when we return after this on the Brewers Radio Network.
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23: 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On Tuesday night, you heard Josh Maurer's first part of his conversation with Brewers veteran starting pitcher Brandon Woodruff. We let you listen into part two of that conversation now, where Josh asks Woody about his role as a mentor to some of the younger players.
18: What's it like for you this year in particular? I would guess a little bittersweet, right, because you haven't been out there as much as you wanted to, but you were still a part of this, and you had some big appearances early. Is this one different?
19: You know, the last few years has been a little different for me. It's oddly been, it doesn't feel like a different role for me, but I feel like I'm a good voice for these younger starters. And you know what? When I'm on the field, I feel like I can still do a pretty good job, and I still think that I can do that in the future. And we'll kind of see how this progression for me goes. But it's been really fun to see the maturation of these young starters and kind of the ups and downs and how they're handling it. Because I went through it. I went through everything they're going through. And it's so cool to see them day in and day out. And looking back on it now, when I was their age trying to find my way in the big leagues, I was just showing up to the park and trying to do my best to try to figure out how to stay in the big leagues and understand how this whole thing works. So that's been a fun part for me, is to be able to see stuff that happens in between and just have those conversations in between outings. More honestly about the mental game of baseball, how do you handle stuff. And so that has been a joy for me to be able to sit there and have those conversations and then see it, you know, be put to use on the mound. So that's really cool.
18: You know, you mentioned the progression that you're going through right now.
19: Yeah.
18: How is it going? I figure I should ask you. How's it going?
19: It's going good. I'm adding an extra day to this week, so which is good. And it's just, you know, I went through a little bit of a rough time for about 2 or 3 weeks, thinking I was going to have surgery and was dead set on getting it done. And then, you know, one thing led to another, and it's kind of led me to where I'm at now, having more conversations and having some good news. And
18: did it surprise even you?
19: You know, once I had scans at 4 weeks and I saw some positive signs of healing, I was encouraged, but I wasn't out of the woods yet. And then once I went back to see Dr. Meister, and he was basically like, man, you need to get back to throwing. He's like, you don't need to shut down, which, I mean, it's tough. I didn't throw a ball for essentially 8 weeks, you know what I mean, and thinking I was going to have surgery. So I'm still working through some of that buildup, which is normal. And it's a different experience for me at this time. I mean, I'm 33, but my body feels good, but I got to get the shoulder to respond. And I think I'm close, but I know I've said that a lot in the past, but I truly just, if I'm able to throw a baseball, I think I can go get guys out. And maybe that's a little bit, maybe that's hindered me. But that's just how I'm wired. I think I can go get dudes out with anything. And so, but as far as where I'm at right now, I'm doing good. I'm in the weight room.
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12: They're just crazy.
3: And dangerous.
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12: Paid for by Van Orden for Congress.
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23: Tech show built by Menards. Brewers and Pirates getting set for game three of this three-game series. And we apologize due to technical difficulties that Brandon Woodruff interview cut off just a little bit short. And now we'll give you those starting lineups here today between these two squads. 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The Brewers come in 95-57. They're just 2 wins shy of the franchise record that they accomplished a season ago. And the Brewers with 10 games remaining, if they go 500, that would be a 100-win season for the crew as well. They'll lead off with Bryce Terang at second base. He has been on a tear over his last 11 games, 16 for his last 33, with a .646 on base percentage in that time. Batting second is Luis Lara in center field. Jackson Churio, just 1-for-10 in this series. He's in left field batting third. Cleanup hitter is the first baseman, Andrew Vaughn. Gary Sanchez gets the start at designated hitter this afternoon. He will bat fifth. Batting sixth, the shortstop, Joey Ortiz, hitting .400 in the month of September. Batting seventh in right field, Sal Frelick. Bo Naylor gets his second action as a Brewer. Just a .148 average on the year with a couple of home runs. As a Brewer, he is 1-for-4 this season. That one came in Cincinnati. Again, he will bat eighth and do the catching. And David Hamilton will bat ninth at third base. Again, for the Brewers, Terang at second, Lara at center, Churio in left, Vaughn at first, Sanchez the DH, Ortiz the shortstop, Frelick in right, Naylor the catcher, Hamilton at third. And on the mound for the crew is the left-hander Kyle Harrison, making his 24th start of the year. He is 10-4 with a .398 ERA. The Pirates come in at 75-77. They lead off with Connor Griffin at shortstop. O'Neill Cruz homered in yesterday's game. He is in center field now, 19 home runs on the season for the big left-handed hitter. Brian Reynolds is in left field. The Brewers have pitched him extremely well this season. He's a career .307 hitter against the crew, but just 7-for-40 this year with just one extra base hit against the Brewers. He's in the 3 spot and in left field 0-for-8 in this series. Cleanup hitter is the first baseman, Rafael Flores Jr. He has a 10-game hitting streak coming into today. Brandon Lau bats fifth. He's at second base. A couple of home runs for him in the series. Nick Gonzalez bats sixth. He's the DH. Ronnie Simon batting seventh in right field. Jared Triolo is the third baseman, and Henry Davis bats ninth. He does the catching. Again, for the Pirates, Griffin at short, Cruz in center, Reynolds in left, Flores at first, Lau at second, Gonzalez the DH, Simon in right, Triolo at third, and Davis does the catching. Wilbert Dotel is the pitcher here today, at least to start, for these Pirates who are going to go with a bullpen day. Umpires presented by Cannon and Dunphy, trusted by Wisconsin families since 1985. Milwaukee's trusted personal injury attorneys. Sean Barber at first, John Lipka at second, DJ Rayburn, the third base umpire, the crew chief James Hoy has home plate. When we come back, we'll have more for you on the On Deck Show built by Menards from Pittsburgh on the Brewers Radio Network.
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8: 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And Case IH. Series finale between the Brewers and the Pirates. The winner of this one wins the season series. The Brewers trying to make it 3 in a row against the Buccos. We'll have the first pitch for you from PNC Park in just a moment on the Brewers Radio Network.
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8: Back with you from Pittsburgh, Brewers and the Pirates wrapping up this three-game series here this afternoon. And the Brewers wrapping up the first of three stops on this road trip. Brewers will head to Baltimore at the conclusion of the game here today. Three with the Orioles, including Sunday night baseball, and then off to Philadelphia for a Tuesday, Wednesday, Thursday series with the Phillies before returning home for that final home series of the year, at least in the regular season, against the St. Louis Cardinals. Let's drive around the league. 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The schedule's a little lighter tonight in Major League Baseball and this afternoon. A handful of series that are wrapping up today. You've got Cincinnati and Los Angeles in a series the Brewers paying close attention to, with the Dodgers on their heels for that top seed in the National League. Again, the Brewers with a 3-plus lead, if you will,
23: You can just even call it a four-game lead because they have the tiebreaker over the Dodgers. And that magic number is six to clinch home field advantage throughout the National League playoffs for the Brewers. But that one is one we'll pay close attention to. Brewers getting some help from Cincinnati last night with that Reds victory. A's and the Rays are matching up at Tropicana Field to wrap up their series this afternoon. And you've got San Diego and Colorado a little later on this afternoon. That one is, of course, of interest because right now San Diego occupies the final wild card spot in the National League. They are a game and a half back of the Cubs and just a game back of the Phillies. So there's a lot to be decided amongst those final three seeds, it would appear, right now in the National League. Who's hosting, who's going where, and who has the sixth seed heading to what looks like would be Atlanta as of right now. Kansas City's at Houston later on tonight. Philadelphia is at Citi Field taking on the Mets. It'll be Detroit in Chicago against the White Sox. Boston and Texas down in Arlington later tonight. And the final game on the schedule tonight, Minnesota is out west in Anaheim taking on the Angels. So again, a bit of an abbreviated scoreboard here tonight. A lot of teams off on this Thursday. Wrapping up the On Deck Show built by Menards, Wilbur Dotel going through his warm-up tosses. This is a bullpen day essentially for the Pirates. They've been doing this two out of every 5 days through the rotation the last couple of times. Remember, Lake Bacher started the game on Tuesday night. He has gone as long as four innings. That was clear back in April. Most of his outings of late have been maybe six outs at the most. So we'll see how long the Pirates will go with Dotel here this afternoon. We're ready to roll with the game. 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So Dotel to go first for the Pirates. As Jeff told you earlier, the winner of this one will win the season series, which after losing the initial series to the Pirates and then being swept by Pittsburgh here in July, to come back and win the season series would be quite an accomplishment for the Brewers. They're trying to make it eight wins out of their last nine games here this afternoon. With the play-by-play of this one, here's Jeff Levering.
7: Thanks, Lane, and a reminder that this copyrighted broadcast is presented by authority of the Milwaukee Brewers Baseball Club. May not be reproduced or retransmitted in any form. The accounts and descriptions of this game may not be disseminated without the express written consent of the Milwaukee Brewers Baseball Club. Some cloud cover in the area, but a pretty muggy day like it was yesterday. A little brunch of the Brewers today as Bryce Terang digs in against Dotel. Got it out in the ballgame a couple days ago. Also allowed a two-run single to Joey Ortiz. Part of that four-run sixth inning. The Brewers won.

0: Dotel always from the stretch. The pitch, a swing and a miss at a fastball at 98. Two balls and two strikes. Much like last night's contest, a very lightly attended contest today. And just over 11,000 in the ballpark. 2-2 pitch. Hit in the air, left field line, foul. Become an Easter egg hunt down that left field side for any fan that would like to participate. Two balls, two strikes on Bryce Tarang. Luis Lara due next, and then Jackson Churio. Opening inning against Dotel and the Pirates. The pitch, swing and a miss. He struck him out. Fastball at 99, and Tarang is out number one. Jared Jones struck out the side in the first inning yesterday. Brewers ended up winning last night, come from behind fashion, scored a couple of runs in the seventh inning to take a 5-4 lead and would win by that final score. They've been out hit, had the Brewers, in each of the first two games of the series, yet they're 2-0. Luis Lara in the number two spot today. Hits a little pop-up to the third baseman. It's caught by Triolo. Two up and two down for Jackson Churio. Starting to run out of time for our quick trip around the bases contest, which is presented by Old Wisconsin. Today's contestant, the quick trip around the bases contest, is Chris Flanagan of Oconomowoc. Not Ireland, Oconomowoc. Chris Flanagan. Brewer scoring the first inning. Chris would win a $100 Quick Trip gift card. Compliments of Quick Trip in Old Wisconsin. First pitch strike on Churio. It's 0-1. Churio just 1 out of 10 in this series. Dotel's pitch is down and away. Chris Flanagan.
1: How would Chris Flanagan say Oconomowoc?
0: Oh, Oconomowoc. I don't know.
1: I think that's pretty good.
0: Yeah.
1: It's better than I would have done.
0: Grab a pint of Guinness for the Flanagan family. One ball, one strike, and it's up and in. Two balls and one strike. Are you trying to come up with an AI version of how you would say Oconomowoc?
1: I'm sure AI would have an opinion on it.
0: I bet you the Irish folk would have an opinion on how to say Oconomowoc too. It is high. Three balls and one strike on Jackson Churio. Well, Chris, we're running out of time to get you a $100 Quick Trip gift card anyway. Three balls and a strike. And the pitch is low for ball four. Churio draws a walk, an Orthopedic Associates of Wisconsin walk. Ortho ASAP walk right in. There is a difference. 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Runner goes. A ground ball hit towards the shortstop. Up with it is Griffin. He throws out Vaughn. The side is retired. Churio three stolen bases away from 20. But he'll have to wait till his next time he gets on base. Brewers leave a runner. We go to the bottom of the first inning. Kyle Harrison toes the slab when we come back on the Brewers Radio Network, presented by American Family Insurance.
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7: Harrison toes the slab against the Pirates. He's been brilliant against Pittsburgh over the course of his career, and he's hoping that that continues this afternoon, trying to get himself back up and running as Connor Griffin leads it off for Pittsburgh. First pitch swinging, ground ball left side. Play is made by Hamilton, throws on to first, one pitch and one out, and that is a good start for Kyle Harrison. 95-mile-an-hour fastball, got a lot of the plate, but nonetheless, an out recorded. Brewers defensively today, Churio, Lara, Frelick left to right in the outfield. Hamilton, Ortiz, Terang, and Vaughn third to first on the infield. And Bo Naylor does the catching. O'Neill Cruz coming up. Cruz at 274, 19 home runs, 64 driven in. Homered last night and takes a breaking ball for strike one. Hit at 117 miles an hour off the bat yesterday, and it was a rocket that felt like a two-iron off the bat of O'Neill Cruz. Steps out of the batter's box and digs back in after having a conversation with the home plate umpire. James Hoy, crew chief today. Harrison working from the stretch, throws and misses low. One ball and one strike. That's a new thing for Kyle Harrison, working exclusively from the stretch. 1-1 pitch. That's a strike on the outside corner. It has worked for pitchers for the Brewers for the last few years. Guys just going exclusively from the stretch because their highest stress pitches are coming from the stretch anyway. 1-2 to Cruz. Breaking ball low, two balls and two strikes. Fastball velocity good. That last called strike on Cruz was at 96 miles an hour. Here's the pitch. And he was late, fouled it away, and knocked Jared Triolo off of his spot in the dugout. That had some fuzz on it off the bat of O'Neill Cruz and scattered a couple of his teammates, but they're not to be deterred. They're right back up on their perch on the railing. Not a lot of space between the dugouts and home plate in Pittsburgh. 2-2 pitch. Ground ball hit to the left side. Tough play. Ortiz with the backhand. Fields and throws to get O'Neill Cruz. Two up and two down for Brian Reynolds. Brewers Baseball brought to you by Miller Lite, the original light beer. Great taste, only 96 calories. It's Miller time. Here's the pitch to Reynolds, and it's a swing and a miss. Change up at 87. He's mixing and matching early on today, is Kyle Harrison. And the pitch, a swing and a miss. Nothing in two on Brian Reynolds. Reynolds 0 for 8 in the series. Hitting 262 overall in the season, 17 home runs and 71 driven in. Harrison with a sign from Naylor. Kicks and throws on 0-2, and he missed low with a changeup again. One ball and two strikes. Typically fastball slur for Harrison. But out of the gate today, seeing a sprinkling of change-ups. It's a big outing for Kyle Harrison. Heard Pat Murphy talking about that during his pregame chit-chat. 1-2 pitch. Missed outside with a changeup. Two balls and two strikes. Just trying to get him back on track. The last three appearances for Harrison goes back to the start in Chicago. 7 1/3 innings, 17 runs allowed. 2-2 pitch. Swing and a foul. And Naylor could not hang on. Stays at two balls and two strikes. A lot of contact against Harrison. The arm angle has continued to drop over the course of this season. It was so brilliant in the first 2 months. But as the season has gone on, the arm angle has decreased. 2-2 pitch. Hit down the right field line. This is slicing towards the corner. It's a fair ball. One hops off the wall. Frelick has it. Fires it into second base. But it's a double for Reynolds. Two out extra base hit for Brian Reynolds. His first hit of the series. And it leads to Flores. Rafael Flores, who's 5-for-8 this series, riding a 10-game hitting streak, homered in yesterday's game the opposite way. That's a 97-mile-an-hour fastball that Reynolds got on top of. Pitch was up around his letters. And the pitch is a strike on Flores. Came back with a heater at 95. Impressive for Reynolds because that was the first fastball he had seen in the sequence. It had been breaking balls and changeups otherwise. Well, one coming. Hit on the ground. Foul right side. Got jammed on a fastball at 96. The big difference for Kyle Harrison, just not missing a lot of bats lately. He was getting a ton of swing and miss in the first 3 months of the season. That has not gone away, but it is less prevalent for sure. Flores will use his timeout. It's a squad, the Pirates, that have struggled against left-handed starters all season, too. 16-32 coming in. 0-2, here's the pitch. And a swing and a miss. He struck him out with a breaking ball. So Harrison delivers a scoreless bottom of the first inning. Ends it with a strikeout. We go to the second. We're off and running in Pittsburgh. 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
7: Second inning in Pittsburgh. Gary Sanchez, Joey Ortiz, and Sal Frelick set to hit against Wilbur Dotel, the right-hander. Opener for the Pirates. First pitch to Sanchez. Misses outside. One ball and no strikes. Cloud cover, sun poking through every now and again. Very gentle breeze blowing out towards center. 77 degrees at our first pitch. Pitch to Sanchez is a strike. One ball and one strike. Always 2 minutes late are the Pirates when they set their scheduled start times. Always 2 minutes late. At a minimum. They've gotten a lot better here in the last dozen years as Sanchez hits one off the end of the bat into shallow right center for a base hit. First hit of the game for the Brewers. Leadoff single for Sanchez. And Joey Ortiz coming up. If they say the start time here in Pittsburgh is at 7:05, it will always be at a minimum 7:07. Mm-hmm. And that's okay. It's fine. As long as you know that that's what you're planning for. If it's 6:40, it'll be 6:42.
13: Helps with the ingress.
7: Ortiz takes a strike, had a two-run single against Dotel in game one. The ingress of people coming in. It's a bonus 2 minutes to mm-hmm. allow them to get in.
13: Little buffer.
7: Yeah, 2 minutes is critical for the dozens of people that are here today. The 0-1, swing and a foul into the glove of Davis. It's 0-2.
13: You want to go get a dog or a beer or something before you get in your seat? That 2 minutes might be the difference for you. Somebody in their business analytics came up with a thought that that was going to help maybe with something, concession sales. Maybe that's it.
7: Time used by Ortiz. It is traditionally, and going back to my roots in the old production realm, they would always start late in Anaheim as well. Always. Because my job was always to tell the umpires, I know we say it's 05, but we're going to start at 07, no matter what. So they knew. The 0-2. Chopper towards third. Triolo will go to second, get the out there. Throw to first will not happen. Ball hit too softly. Fielder's choice for Ortiz. So you trade the speed of Ortiz for the out on Sanchez at second base and Sal Frelick bats. It's always because of TV. That's why. Get that first segment in, commercial breaks, and just start at 07. Just as long as your pitchers know, that's the most important thing. We can vamp here in the radio booth and give some scores and do whatever we need to do. Pitch to Frelick is high and outside. One ball and no strikes.
13: Oh, we can filibuster with the best of them.
7: Tap dance.
13: Everybody hosted a talk show at some point in their radio lives, usually. Not everybody, but everybody in this business.
7: The 1-0. Ground ball down the left field line, a fair ball. Station to station will go Ortiz as Mangum, I should say Reynolds, was playing down the line. So it's first and second. Sal Frelick's first hit of this series. First and second for Bo Naylor. Playing in just his second game with the Brewers. Hasn't played in a couple of weeks. His only game was in Cincinnati, the last game of that series. That Chicago-Cincinnati trip. He is catching Kyle Harrison today. Number 8 hitter for the Brewers, left-handed batter. RBI chance for Naylor. Dotel long look at second of the pitch. Naylor lashes one foul left side. Hits off a speaker and then back down into the lower bowl. On one on Bo Naylor. Hey, big games call for big league shine. Get game day ready with a quick stop at Tsunami Express Car Wash. Pitch to Naylor. He's hit foul again. It's 0-2. Tsunami Express Car Wash, the official car wash of the Milwaukee Brewers. Tsunami Express. Wash, chill, repeat. Two strikes and nothing on Naylor. Number 9 hitter is David Hamilton. He's on deck. A couple of base hits in the inning against Wilbur Dotel. And the pitch to Naylor is high. Fastball at 99. One ball and two strikes. Dotel delivers and a called third strike. Late call from the home plate umpire James Hoy, but no argument from Naylor. fastball at the knees. That's the second strikeout for Dotel. And David Hamilton digs in, two outs and two men on for the Brewers. Last night, the Brewers were 4-for-13 hitting with runners in scoring position. 6-for-21 overall in the series. Pitch to Hamilton. Line to the left, a base hit. Ortiz sent around third. Reynolds has it. His throw coming to the plate. It will be cut off. Throw to second base. Not in time to get Frelick. And it's David Hamilton who delivers a two-out RBI single to put the Brewers on the board. Third baseman playing in on the grass, creating a nice hole on the left side of the infield for Hamilton to shoot a baseball through. Throw from Reynolds, not bad, just very late to get Joey Ortiz. Another two-out RBI hit for the Brewers. And Bryce Terang hitting for the second time. First pitch, hit foul left side. 0-1 the count. Frelick and Hamilton on the base paths. Good speed. The 0-1 to Terang is jammed foul. Threw him a cutter on the inside corner. Tied him up. Terang down in the count. We told you he is a home run and a stolen base away from being a 2020 player. The 0-2 misses down and away. Jackson Chirio three stolen bases away from joining his third straight 2020 club. The Brewers haven't had a pair of teammates of 2020 season since Adames and Chirio did it a few years ago. 1-2 pitch. Popped him up into center field. In comes O'Neill Cruz. He will make the catch, and the Brewers are finished in the top of the second inning. They get a run on three hits, strand a pair. 1-0 Brewers after an inning and a half at PNC Park in Pittsburgh on the Brewers Radio Network, presented by American Family Insurance.
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7: Bottom of the second inning, Brandon Lau, Nick Gonzalez, Ronnie Simon scheduled against Kyle Harrison. Brewers leading it 1-0. Brewers jumping out in front yet again. Scored in the second inning yesterday. Scored in the second inning in game one of the series as Lau takes outside ball one with a breaking ball. It's 1-0. Kyle Harrison allowed a two-out double to Brian Reynolds in the first inning. Ended it with a strikeout as Lau takes a strike. Fastball at 96. Good to see the repeatable velocity from Kyle Harrison today. One One and one on Lau. Here it comes, and that's a strike. Another fastball at 96 on the outside corner.
19: And we've seen issues with velo and location during this rough patch for Kyle. Last time out when he came out of the bullpen, the velo was good, but location was still lacking.
7: Did not retire a batter against the Reds in that appearance. Gave up four hits and four runs, and he was done. 1-2 pitch to Lau. High, barely. Fastball, two balls and two strikes. 1-0 Brewers as Harrison gets to work again. He's made two starts against the Pirates this year. 11 innings, no runs, just two hits allowed. Pitch to Lau, swing and a miss. He struck him out with a breaking ball. Second strikeout for Harrison. Ortho ASAP strikeout. Don't strike out. Get back to the active lifestyle that you want at Ortho ASAP. See a specialist today at orthowisconsin.com. So two Ks for Harrison thus far. Nick Gonzalez digs in against Kyle Harrison. Left-hander throws, and a ground ball to short. Joey Ortiz on one hop, gathers and throws out his old college teammate of New Mexico. Two away, Simon coming up. 10 seconds for station identification of the Brewers Radio Network.
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7: With Lane Grindle and Kent Sommerfeld, Jeff Levering with you. Pitch to Ronnie Simon outside. Ball one with a fastball. 1-0 Brewers. Thanks for making us a part of your morning as we have now got into the afternoon. Just crossed over the noon threshold back at home in Wisconsin. Here's the pitch to Simon. It's hit foul. Whatever you're doing today to pass the time, thanks for bringing us along with you. Cruising around in your car, maybe working out. Fixing lunch for yourself. Appreciate you making us a part of your day. Here's the delivery, and it's high. Count is yet to update up on the scoreboard. Two balls and one strike. Harrison set to go on 2-1. Kicks and deals. And it's up and away. In a place where sports are played at the same time, it's important to have food for all seasons, like Usinger's. Beef Franks for baseball, brats for football, sliced summer sausage for hoops, maybe some Canadian bacon for hockey. Remember, Usinger's is always in season. 3-1 pitch is a ball up and out. And it's a two-out walk, so a couple of two-out base runners against Kyle Harrison to extend innings. Jared Triolo will hit for Pittsburgh. His first start of the series. We've seen him in each of the first two games come off the bench. Triolo 0 for 2. Brewers 1, Pirates nothing. Final game between these two teams this year. The pitch to Triolo. Ground ball hit towards the middle. Terang ranging, has it. Throws on the run to first. It's offline. Triolo is safe. That was a good 15 feet on the shortstop side of second base. No business for Terang to even get to that baseball. He got there, but his throw just slightly towards the home plate side of first base.
19: He turns that into an out. You can just give him the gold glove right now.
7: I think you could give it to him already.
19: I think you're right.
7: Man, that could have been a platinum type of play. He's already won that platinum glove. First and second for Henry Davis. The catcher takes up and in. One ball to no strikes. Just the range, the ability to turn his body and get a throw off as quickly as he did. Kid's impressive. The 1-0. Swing and a foul in and out of the glove of Naylor. And we call catcher's interference on Naylor. So Davis will be awarded first base on catcher's interference. Pat Murphy is waiting to check this one out with the video crew back in the Brewers clubhouse. See if they want to challenge this. James Hoy looking in, and they will not challenge the play. So Henry Davis reaches on a catcher's interference from Bo Naylor. K curious whether or not the bat got the glove or if it was the sound that James Hoy was hearing from the foul tip.
13: No argument from the Brewers. So catcher's interference was called. Bases are loaded for Connor Griffin. All this with two outs. The pitch is a breaking ball low. It all started with a two-out walk, then the infield single. And the catcher's interference. Nothing into the outfield against Harrison. You heard Pat Murphy talking before the game today in his pregame chat, saying that Harrison is not too far away from getting back to where he was. Stuff looks good today. The 1-0. A ball off the inside corner, but a challenge from Naylor.
20: The catcher's challenging.
13: Brought to you by Pella Windows and Doors of Wisconsin. Here's the call. It's a strike.
20: Milwaukee will have two challenges remaining.
13: Half the baseball, if not more, in the strike zone. That's a bad miss from your crew chief. It's not even on the offside of where he's set up either. Right in the slot in his eye angle. The 1-1. Popped up, foul out of play. It's a one ball, two strike count. That was on a changeup. So a long inning for Harrison, who looked like he was going to get out of this without anything coming across, but the two-out walk to Simon has led to a bases-loaded two-out situation for the leadoff man, Connor Griffin. The stretch and the 1-2 pitch. Lined into left, a base hit. That will score two. Going from first to third on the play. The throw will go to second base. Griffin is safe at second. It's a two-run double, and the Pirates have a 2-1 lead. Tough break for Kyle Harrison, who executed that pitch beautifully. 97 under the hands of Griffin. Just pulled his hands inside, didn't hit it hard down the left field line. But got enough of it. And Chris Hook is coming out of the Brewers dugout to have a quick chat with Kyle Harrison before an AB with O'Neill Cruz. Each trip to the mound presented by Potawatomi Sportsbook. Wall-to-wall screens, elite dining, over 95 kiosks. It's a fan's dream. Potawatomi Sportsbook, become a legend. Again, two outs and nobody on base. Walk, infield single, catcher's interference, two-run double.
19: You kind of alluded to it earlier. This has not looked like the Kyle Harrison struggles we've seen, though, his last three turns in the rotation or the one time out of the bullpen against Cincinnati this past weekend. He has looked better. This is a little bit of tough luck. I mean, the infield single, the catcher's interference all led to extending this inning to this point. Maybe that's part of the message from Chris Hook, too.
13: Just keep doing your thing. He got a favorable matchup with O'Neill Cruz, who bounced a short his last time. First pitch to Cruz, a swing and a miss, fastball up and in. The two runs allowed in this inning for Harrison, the first two runs he's ever allowed to the Pirates. Now in three-plus starts. Second and third, two away, the 0-1 to Cruz. Jammed foul. Breaking ball up and in. A late and very defensive swing from O'Neill Cruz. Nothing and two. Harrison in the stretch and the pitch. Breaking ball down and in. One ball and two strikes on Cruz. 0-for-3 lifetime against Harrison, including a couple of Ks. Davis with a massive lead down the line at third. Here's the pitch. Cruz hits it on the ground to first and foul. Nobody even close to Henry Davis. He's halfway down the line at third. Third baseman David Hamilton playing in the hole between short and third. Davis can get as much as he wants. And with Harrison a left-hander, his back is turned to Davis. And now Hamilton's sneaking in, trying to freeze Henry Davis. 1-2 pitch. Is low. Two balls, two strikes. He can get as far off of third base as he wants to, just as long as he feels like he can beat Hamilton to third base. 2-2 pitch.
7: Little looper into left, the base hit. Now score two more. Griffin coming around third. The throw will go all the way through. It's not even close. Griffin scores. It's a two-run single for O'Neal Cruz, and it's 4-1 Pittsburgh. All with two outs. Again, a pitch that was well executed, up and in at the top of the zone. And O'Neal Cruz just got jammed and sent it into left. Ryan Reynolds, who doubled to right, is the hitter for Pittsburgh. Five straight base runners. And I'd say none of the hits have been hit hard. The pitch to Reynolds misses outside. This would definitely be chalked up to tough luck. Got the first two outs on six pitches this inning. He's thrown 19 since.
19: Hardest hit ball this inning, 87 miles an hour.
7: And that hits Reynolds in the foot. Threw him a changeup down and in, and Reynolds gets plunked. So Flores will be the ninth man to hit in the inning for the Pirates. And the bullpen will start to heat up for the Brewers.
19: That 87 mile an hour exit velo was the Griffin double. Cruz was only 84 miles an hour off the bat.
7: Chad Patrick is getting ready. So it popped up, foul, third deck. Rafael Flores struck out to end the first inning, which feels like a month ago. Good speed on the bases, of course, with Cruz at second. And the 0-1 skips in the dirt, knocked down by Naylor. The only run that is unearned against Harrison in this inning is the catcher's interference from Davis. Everything else earned, three of the four runs. Here's the pitch. And Flores looked at a strike. It's 1-2. Listed that as a fastball at 90. I got a hard time thinking that was a fastball. Guessing that was a changeup, just misidentified. Time used by Flores. 45 pitches for Kyle Harrison in the outing. Coming up on a 30-pitch inning in the second. 1-2 to Flores. And it's low. Count evens. Two balls and two strikes. All four runs scoring with two outs against Harrison and the Brewers. 2-2 coming, low and in the dirt. Three balls and two strikes. Now Cruz and Reynolds will have a head start. Lau on deck. He led off this inning. Maybe Flores and Lau, and that's it for Harrison if you can't get him. 3-2. The stretch and the pitch. Jammed, foul, got in on his hands. Fastball at 96. Again, the velocity is still there, and the command is pretty good for Harrison. He hasn't missed many spots. Just some credit to this Pirates offense, which has out-hit the Brewers all series. Harrison steps off the rubber as Flores uses his timeout. Digs back into the rubber. Three balls, two strikes, and two outs. Here's the pitch. It's up and away. Ball four. They're loaded, and Brandon Lau is coming up. Second walk of the inning. And Pat Murphy is going to let Harrison face Lau. Maybe the last batter that he faces. Murph is on the bottom step of the stairs. Wants the lefty-lefty matchup. Lau started this inning with a strikeout. Here's the pitch. And Lau looked inside at a breaking ball, 1-0. Again, he struck out Lau and got Gonzalez to ground out. And did that one clip Lau? Well, he didn't sell it very well if it did get him. Brewers may take a look to see whether or not they want to challenge this. Murph, whether or not he challenges it or not, They will not. And Murph is going to go get Kyle Harrison. So it's another run, a five-run inning for the Pittsburgh Pirates. And if that one got him, I mean, it just grazed him. So Kyle Harrison faces 10 batters in the inning. Eight straight have reached since he got that second out. And Harrison gives the baseball to Pat Murphy, and his day is done. Pitching change brought to you by Iron Workers Local 8. While there's a change on the mound, you could make a change in your career. 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That's IWL8.org. Chad Patrick's coming into this game in the second inning. Bases still loaded. 5-1 Pirates on the Brewers Radio Network.
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7: The second inning for the Pirates is becoming a bit of a mess for the Brewers pitching staff as Chad Patrick has to come into this ball game. After an inning and two-thirds from Kyle Harrison, he retired five of the first six batters he faced. Since then, eight straight have reached. A couple of hit batters, a couple of walks. Here's the pitch, and it's a strike on Nick Gonzalez. Gonzalez bounced to short earlier in the inning. Bases remain loaded for Pittsburgh. The 0-1 from Chad Patrick. Hit foul. It's nothing and two. Brewers, remember, took the lead in the top half of the second inning. It was 1-0. Now they trail 5-1. Lane's going to have his work cut out for him in the third.
13: Got a little work to do.
7: Yeah. Five runs on four hits for the Pirates. Pitch home is up and in. Spun him out.
13: Got to speak a lot of things into existence in the next two innings.
7: Well, the Brewers will have 2, 3, and 4 scheduled. Lara, Churio, Vaughn against somebody out of that bullpen for Pittsburgh. 1-2 to Gonzalez. Misses outside. 2 balls, 2 strikes. We are shielded from seeing numbers and what these pitchers look like because of an awning over the visiting bullpen. Two bullpens are stacked out in deep left center. 2-2 pitch. Fouled away. Gonzalez was late, but we could see their lower half, so wearing white pants.
13: We could do a broadcaster text around the league and all of us chip in. Give them a ribbon board that shows us who's getting loose in that bullpen.
7: It's a right-hander, I know that. 2-2 on Gonzalez. Pitch from Patrick. Swing and a miss. He struck him out. Inning ends. 5 runs come across on just 3 hits. There was an error and 3 left on base. We head to the third inning in Pittsburgh. Work to do for the Brewers offense. It's 5-1 Pirates on the Brewers Radio Network, presented by American Family Insurance.
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7: Brewers are down 5-1 as we play in the top half of inning number 3. 2, 3, and 4 coming up. Lane's got the play-by-play for you.
19: All right. Thank you very much, Jeff. Christian Curtis. Christian spelled with a K. K-H-R-I-S-T-I-A-N. I've been doing a lot of spelling of pitchers' names for this Pittsburgh team. The last couple of nights, he takes over on the mound for Pittsburgh. Luis Lara, first pitch, is in there for a strike, and it's 0-1. Right-hander, they will ask for more than three outs out of Christian Curtis, most likely, for these Pirates. The pitch to Lara is a ground ball. Right side, couple of hops out to the second baseman, Lau, fields and throws to first in time. And retires Lara for the first out of this third inning. For Christian Curtis, this is his fifth appearance of the year. He's 24 years of age. Former 12th round pick out of Arizona State. A right-hander. First offering to Jackson Churios down and away, and it's 1-0. His last outing, he went three innings. He's gone, in his four outings, he's gone at least three innings in three of them, and then went five innings in his first outing all the way back on July the 18th in Cleveland as Churios swings on that cut fastball and fouls it back. One ball and one strike. He has not started any games. He's been a bulk guy as reliever on a few occasions. Swing and a miss. And it's 1-2 on Jackson Churio. Churio will walk back in the first inning. Curtis again out of the windup and the pitch. Swing and a miss. Jackson strikes out. Went after a slider that looked like it was up and out of the zone. And it was. Curtis gets a strikeout, and he's retired the first two batters he's faced here in the Brewers' half of the third. Whether you're crossing the state line or just going cross town, Club Citgo can save you money on every fill-up along the way, like 3 cents off every gallon every day when you start with Citgo. You're good to go. Here's Andrew Vaughn, and he takes a first pitch strike. It's 0-1. Vaughn, a ground out back in the first, 0-1 this afternoon. It's turned into a nice afternoon here in Pittsburgh. As Jeff told you when we first came on the broadcast, we had overnight storms and some rain this morning. 0-1 is a ball low, checked on by Vaughn on that cutter, and it's one ball and one strike. But as the day has gone along, the clouds are still in the area, but the sun is peeking through and splashing down on the field here at PNC Park. 1-1, Vaughn a swing and a miss at a slider, and it's 1-2.
13: 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Cruz going back into his left, just a couple of steps. He's there to make the catch, and the Brewers go down in order against Curtis here in the top of the third. We go to the bottom of three. It's 5-1 Pittsburgh on the Brewers Radio Network, presented by American Family Insurance.
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13: Chet Patrick back out there after he got the final out of the second inning. Brewers will ask for a little bit of length from Chet Patrick, it would appear, here this afternoon. He'll get Simon, Triolo, and Davis, the bottom third of the order for the Pirates here. Ronnie Simon, switch hitter, flipped around left-handed against Chad Patrick, and the first pitch is lined to right, but right in the tracks of Frelick, who's there to make the catch for the first out. So Simon hit it well. 109 off the bat of Ronnie Simon, but right at Frelick. Ronnie Simon has swung it well against the Brewers this year. 3-for-6 now, and that only tells part of the story. One away for Jared Triolo. When the game is on the line, the Brewers rely on their elite bullpen. When your oral health is on the line, rely on a WDA member dentist. 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First offering to Triolo's in there for a strike on a cutter. And it's 0-1. Tough day again for Kyle Harrison. There were some encouraging signs, especially early. But the outing got away from him in that second inning. Couldn't get through the inning as that cutter missed down and away. And it's one ball and one strike here on Triolo. Triolo with an infield single back in the second inning. 1-1 pitch. He is a ground ball to the left side of the second base back. Played by Terang. Throws to first. A stretch by Vaughn. He held the bag. And, ooh, my goodness. Bryce Terang and Andrew Vaughn turning that into an out. Great play by Vaughn. The throw, because of Terang being on the move and throwing across his body, was kind of up the line toward right field, and Vaughn able to stretch, go into a belly flop essentially on the dirt and make that catch and hold the bag. Just a tremendous play all the way around. It really wasn't that dissimilar from the infield single Triolo had in that second inning. That one caused Terang to go a little bit further to the other side of the second base bag. Two outs here, and Henry Davis is the batter, and he takes the ball. It's 1-0. But Terang's range has certainly been on display early on in this game. Davis reached on the catcher's interference back in the second inning. The pitch down and away with a sinker. 98 miles an hour on that sinker from Chad Pat, and it's two balls and no strikes.
19: Schneider and their professional truck drivers remind you, put your phone away while driving. Your full attention can save lives. Patrick's 2-0 pitch up and in on Henry Davis. And it goes to 3 balls and no strikes on the Pirates catcher. Patrick's retired all three that he's faced since coming on in relief of Harrison in that second inning. 3-0 pitch is in there with a cutter, and it's 3-1. Connor Griffin in the on-deck circle for Pittsburgh. A 5-1 Pirates lead, and it is a bullpen day for Pittsburgh, so I will tell you that the Pirates probably taking nothing for granted with this lead. Pitch is up and in. And it's a walk to Henry Davis, and he reaches with two outs for Connor Griffin. So each time the Pirates have come to the plate here today, first, second, and third innings, the first two have been retired, and then the third batter of the inning has reached. Patrick hoping this is more like the first inning, where the next batter was Rafael Flores that he struck out. Here's Griffin, who had the two-run double back in the second inning. And the first pitch to him, swing and a miss. And it's 0-1. We have seen so many wild ball games in this ballpark over the years. And so neither team with a 5-1 lead early would ever feel comfortable because of how so many of these games have played. And it's a bullpen day today for the Pirates. A one pitch. That missed outside. It's 1-1 on Connor Griffin. O'Neill Cruz is in the on-deck circle for the Pirates. Runner at first is Davis, the pitch. And missed away with a cutter. It goes to 2-1. Drive around the league. 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The 2-1 pitch is swung on and fouled back. And into the net, it's 2-2. The Dodgers with a 4-0 lead over Cincinnati. That game's in the top of the fourth in Cincy. Kyle Tucker hit a 2-run home run in the first inning. He added an RBI double later, so he has driven in 3 of the 4 runs for the Dodgers in that game. 2-2 pitch. Swing and a foul tip held onto by Bo Naylor. And the inning is over. So an ortho ASAP strikeout for Chad Patrick, his second in relief. And he puts up a 0 in the bottom of the third. We go to the fourth inning. 5-1 Pirates on the Brewers Radio Network. 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
19: 5-1 Pirates as we go to the top of the fourth inning here in Pittsburgh. Christian Curtis stays on the mound for the Pirates. It'll be Sanchez, Ortiz, and Frelick to come to the plate here in this fourth inning. This is how the second inning started when the Brewers plated their only run of this game so far. It was Sanchez that led off with a single. Curtis's first offering is in there for a strike, and it's 0-1, a cut fastball at 90. And Carbla is a proud partner of the Milwaukee Brewers. Premium ready-to-drink cocktail, zero carbs, zero sugar, zero gluten. 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

0: is his first 100 win season. 1-2 pitch is breaking ball called for a third strike. So Sanchez strikes out looking. And there is one away here in the Brewers' half of the fourth. Just for comparison's sake, last year the Brewers did not win game number 96, which is what the Brewers are trying to do today if they can come from behind against these Pirates. They didn't win game number 96 until September the 24th of last year. Joey Ortiz, a swing and a miss, and it's 0-1. So trending about a week ahead of time almost from last year's record pace. Pitches down and away, and it's 1-1 on Ortiz. There's been a lot of time spent discussing Ortiz and the place he got to at the plate in late June, early July, and all those numbers that we've brought to you so many times. 1-1, missed down and in, two balls and one strike. And again, he got off to a tough start. Similar to last year where he got off to a tough start. He was hitting under, well under 200 last year through late May. 2-1 is a ground ball left side, and into left field it's a base hit for Joey Ortiz. So Ortiz, with his fifth hit of this series, came into today hitting 400 in the month of September. That adds to it. And the Brewers have a base runner with one out now for Sal Frelick. And then he really swung it better from late May on last year. He was certainly a better representation of maybe what he had done in 2024 in the second half of the season, a little bit before it. Frelick takes a strike on the outside edge, and it's 0-1. So Ortiz last year from May 22nd on hit 259, which with the defense he gives you, if he hits 259, you'll take that. Nothing in one here on Frelick. Curtis kicks and delivers, and Sal a little bloop on the infield, though. And Connor Griffin there to make the catch for the second out. And there's two away now for Bo Naylor. So if you just go back to that May 22nd date of last year and look at his numbers, that covers 228 games, so it's way more than a season. He's hitting 264 since that time. So even with the little blip to start this year, because of this strong second half over a very large sample, Joey's been doing a pretty good job at the plate for the crew. Not a ton of power, but that probably never will be there. Bo Naylor swings on the first pitch and fouls it back and out of play. No balls and one strike to count. This one's chopped foul over by the third base dugout. It's 0-2. I do think Joey could get to a point where he's hitting 15 home runs in a season. I mean, he basically did that in 24.
1: Take 10 homers.
0: Yeah.
1: Take 10 homers and close to 20 stolen bases. And the fact that he has gotten his batting average up to 270 from where it was in the span of 2.5 months. With that many at-bats, you're hitting the ball really well.
0: 0-2 pitch. That missed low, and it's one ball and two strikes. And you think about, just go with the month of September as the example. Think about the outs he's made, how many hard contacts there have been in those here in September from Joey Ortiz. 1-2 to Naylor. He is a chopper foul at the first baseline. We'll do it again at 1-2. It's been fun to watch. He is one of the easiest guys to root for in that clubhouse. And there's a lot of great guys that are easy to root for. But because of the way Joey has hung in there and stuck with it, and the way he handled Cooper Pratt being promoted to the big leagues, and just the cloud of knowing that that was coming in the first half of the season as well. 1-2 is high, and it's 2-2 on Naylor. I think that has been one of the things when you look at this group, and we always talk about their closeness and how together they are. You think of the way Joey Ortiz embraced Cooper Pratt when he got to the big leagues, and how Sal Frelick, even though some of his playing time has been impacted by Luis Lara being here.

0: has been such a great teammate to Luis Lara. These guys just love to play together and find a way to win baseball games. However that has to happen, they're all on board in that regard. Two balls and two strikes on Naylor. The pitch. And a liner foul down the first baseline. We'll do it again at 2-2. Naylor putting together a nice at-bat here against Christian Curtis. He's thrown 26 pitches. He worked a 1-2-3 third inning. Retired the first batter of this fourth inning. Then Ortiz with the base hit. Now a lengthy battle with Naylor. This will be the seventh pitch of this battle. Curtis brings home the pitch, and Naylor took down and in. The count is full. It's 3-2. Ortiz still standing at first. Brewers trailing 5-1. Top of the fourth inning. Naylor 0-for-1 today. He was called out on strikes against Otell back in the second inning. The pitch swung on and chopped foul. And we'll do it again at 3-2. Ortiz, of course, was off with the pitch. And will be again. This is going to be the ninth pitch of this at-bat. Very good at-bat being put together here by Bo Naylor. Trying to extend this inning to David Hamilton, who's in the on-deck circle for the crew. Curtis out of the stretch. There goes the runner. The 3-2 pitch missed outside. He walked him. So Naylor works the walk, and now first and second for the crew. Another ortho ASAP walk. 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And now a very quick visit between Henry Davis, Rafael Flores, who, of course, has caught the first two games of this series. He's over there as the first baseman, joining in on the conversation as well with Christian Curtis. And the Brewers trailing 5-1 with a chance to change the feel of this game with one big swing here. David Hamilton will be the batter. He had an RBI single back in the second inning. Drove in the only run of this game so far for the crew. So a base hit and a walk, but two outs here in the fourth. And the conference, which was brought to you by Potawatomi Sportsbook, wall-to-wall screens, elite dining, and over 95 kiosks, a fan's dream. Potawatomi Sportsbook, become a legend. It is over. And now the first pitch to David Hamilton is rolled foul into the Brewers' dugout, and it's 0-1. Brewers jumped out to a 1-0 lead today, but the Pirates with a 5-run bottom of the second inning. And they lead it 5-1 here in the fourth. But the Brewers with a two-out threat. Curtis looks at second, and now the pitch. And he took a strike at the top of the zone with a cut fastball. It's 0-2. Terang in the on-deck circle if Hamilton could find a way to reach here. 0-2 pitch, and poked down the left field line, but foul. Net grabs it just in front of the tarp in foul territory down that left field line. Still 0-2 on David Hamilton. That was a changeup down and away. Pretty well-executed pitch by Curtis, and Hamilton, kind of a check swing, just hit it off the end of the bat in foul territory. Curtis out of the stretch. The 0-2 pitch is high, and it's 1-2. Pirates last night, with the O'Neill Cruz home run, broke the record for most home runs as a team in Pirates history, which is kind of hard to believe with some of the great teams and the great tradition they've had here. But they've been a good offense. 1-2 pitch, Hamilton took low, two balls and two strikes. And they were able to use that good offense for the five runs that they put across in the second inning. But the Brewers have been one of the best offenses in baseball when you look at all the different numbers. And they've been a great comeback team over the course of this year. 2-2. Hamilton pops it up into foul territory, third base side, drifting into foul territory as Triolo with the sunglasses on. He makes the catch, and the inning is over. So the Brewers had a threat with two outs, but unable to push anything across. We go to the bottom of the fourth. It is 5-1 Pittsburgh on the Brewers Radio Network, presented by American Family Insurance.
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0: It is 5-1 Pittsburgh as the Brewers go to the bullpen here for the bottom of the fourth inning. Jojo Romero takes over on the mound for the Crew. It'll be O'Neill Cruz, Brian Reynolds, and Rafael Flores Jr. to come to the plate for the Pirates. Brewers wrapping up this series here this afternoon with Pittsburgh, and then off to Baltimore, a three-game series in Charm City against the Orioles. First pitch from Romero is a swing and a miss over the top of a sinking fastball for O'Neill Cruz, and it's 0-1. Orioles still somewhat a part of the wild card conversation in the American League. Feels like everybody is. The 0-1 missed up and away. One ball and one strike. They would have to jump a handful of teams, but 3.5 out of a wild card spot. As Cruz checked on a sweeper down and away, and it's 2-1. So the Orioles have something to play for this weekend at Camden Yards. Romero's 2-1 pitch, and he landed a sweeper for a strike, and it's 2-2. O'Neill Cruz, a two-run single back in the second inning. He is 1-for-2 today, 3-for-10 in the series. Homered in last night's game. 2-2 pitch. Swing and a foul tip, but not squeezed by Naylor. It popped out of the glove. I think Naylor's trying to argue that he dropped it on the exchange. And now James Hoy is trying to explain things, I think, into the Brewers' dugout. The Brewers are arguing, saying, ask for help. Naylor thought he caught it and then dropped it on the exchange, and he absolutely did. I think that's right. And so DJ Rayburn, actually it's John Lipka from second base that's coming in to talk to James Hoy about this. And let's see what we've got. Yep, he's going to be out. So James Hoy changes the call after talking with John Lipka, who had the best angle at it from second base. And Don Kelly's going to come out and have a conversation. After seeing the replay, though, I think they got this right for sure. It did look like Naylor caught it. It was kind of snow-coned, but it was secured. And then as he went to take the baseball out of the glove, that's when he dropped it. So it'll be a strikeout of O'Neill Cruz. Ortho ASAP strikeout. And there's one away for Brian Reynolds.
10: Good on John Lipka from running in from his second base umpiring position to get that call right.
0: Yeah.
10: Not just saying, all right, you're the crew chief, I'm not going to overturn you.
0: It's So here's Reynolds, hits from the right side against Romero, and a swing and a miss through a sweeper. It's 0-1. Reynolds has reached both times today, a double back in the first, hit by a pitch in the second inning. Told you in the pregame show, the Brewers have pitched him really well this year. 0-1, that caught the outside edge with a sweeper. It's no balls and two strikes. He came into today just 7 for 40 against the Brewers this year, only the one extra base hit. And that is a far cry from what he had done in his career against the Brewers. This is a team that he's had about as much success against, not named the Cincinnati Reds, in his career. 0-2 pitch. And a fly ball into right center field. Lara tracking it. Back into his left a few steps. Makes the catch. There's two away now for Rafael Flores Jr. Well, retired veterans can turn to Network Health for affordable and reliable health plans tailored to meet your needs. 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Romero trying to work a 1-2-3 fourth inning here. It's another guy. We talked a lot about Kyle Harrison in the pregame show. Pitch missed outside. It's 1-0. Still kind of working himself back. Brewers would like to have him really sharp come playoff time. There are some teams in that National League field. 1-0 pitch. That missed up and in, and it's two balls and no strikes. That have some very dangerous left-handed hitters at the top of their lineups. You think about the Dodgers. You think about the Phillies. 2-0 pitch. Ground ball left side. Ranging to his left is Hamilton. Plays it on the forehand. Throws to first in time. And it's a 1-2-3 inning for JoJo Romero. You think about the Braves with Matt Olson and Drake Baldwin. Having good lefties in the pen is going to matter come postseason time. 5-1. Pirates lead it as we head to the fifth on the Brewers Radio Network. 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
0: We go to the fifth inning in Pittsburgh. It's a 5-1 Pirates lead. And back in with the play-by-play, here's Jeff Levering.
10: Thank you so much, Lane. It's Bryce Terang leading it off. And the first pitch is a ball. It's 1-0. Bryce Terang, the leadoff man for the Brewers, 0 for 2 today. Lara to follow, and then Jackson Churio. Curtis pitch, a wave and a miss, and another changeup. One ball, one strike on Bryce Terang. 1-for-7 in the series. He's walked 5 times. At this juncture of the ball game, Brewers trying to string together some hits. There's a strike on Terang. He'll challenge.
15: The batter's challenging.
10: Brought to you by Pella Windows and Doors of Wisconsin. What's a UABS system? Strike.
15: Milwaukee will have one left.
10: At the bottom of the zone. And most of the baseball in the strike zone. Bryce Terang does not challenge very often. That was just his 7th challenge of the year.
16: And he has now missed just twice. 5 out of 7. Here's the pitch. Skips in the dirt. No challenge necessary. 2 balls and 2 strikes. Run on 4 hits for the Brewers. 5 runs on 4 hits for the Pirates. Christian Curtis, a right-hander, deals, and it's fouled away. Another changeup. That changeup is a good pitch for Christian Curtis. Some good action. Late break. That last one at 86 miles an hour. Actually spins the changeup better than he does his fastball. Pitch is fouled back. That was a cutter at 92. Very rarely do you see a changeup with a higher RPM than a fastball. That's what you get out of Christian Curtis. Typically, you want the changeup to spin less. 2-2. Swing and a miss. There was the changeup again. He strikes out Bryce Terang. That's the 3rd strikeout for Curtis. Luis Lara's a hitter. Like to take a moment and thank the sheet metal workers of local Smart 18. Partnership for the Brewers Radio Network all season. 2nd year they've been doing that, sponsoring the player of the game. Pitch to Lara, misses high. 1 ball, no strikes. Scott Kanoki, who's the president and business manager of Smart 18. And Brad Kalsick, financial secretary treasurer. That one is low. 2 balls, no strikes. Hosted them up in the booth earlier this year. Time used as Curtis wants a new baseball. So Luis Lara takes that opportunity to step out of the box. Fluorescent yellow spikes. Pink armband on his right side. 2-0 pitch. Lara hits it foul left side. 2 balls and 1 strike. Got that Mother's Day fluorescent pink armband on his right arm. Goes well with the gray pants and the light blue top. Here's the 2-1. And it's up and away. 3 balls and 1 strike. Kind of outfit that would look really good. I don't know if you've seen this trend here recently, Lane, but people are plugging themselves into AI to see what they would look like in the 80s and 90s. 3-1 is high for ball 4. So a 1-out walk. 2nd walk issued by Curtis in his outing. And Jackson Churio hits. He has walked and struck out. With all the fluorescent, so much hairspray.
17: Aquanet.
16: It's a lot of it.
17: Windbreakers.
16: Bunch of acid wash jeans.
17: Remember the ankle weights? Like for jazzercise?
16: Sure.
17: That people would wear?
16: Sure. A lot of spandex?
18: Yeah.
16: I never wore any of those ankle weights.
18: No.
16: I did have lots of colors, however.
18: Yeah.
16: Going back and looking at some of my grade school photos.
17: Do you remember toggles were a thing on our shoes? This is more 90s now, I think.
16: Toggles?
17: You would explain. They were little toggles that you would put your shoestrings through, and instead of tying your shoes, you just pull the toggles tight.
18: That was a thing, at least in Southwest Iowa.
16: It
18: was,
16: all right.
18: At least with Lane Grindle, it was a thing.
16: I just tied my shoes.
18: Yeah, the toggles were kind of... That's more 90s.
16: Okay. Churio at the plate after a brief meeting at the mound. The pitch home, a ground ball hit towards the shortstop. Griffin will go across the diamond and get the out on Churio. Into scoring position goes Luis Lara.
18: The other thing that came about the same time as the toggles, were these little strips that would stick to the back of your shoe with sayings on them. So you'd have like rad, and then you would stick it to the back of your shoe. That was hot for about 2 months.
16: I don't remember those either.
18: Didn't make its way to Sacktown.
16: Apparently not. Tubular, radical, bodacious.
10: pitches a strike on Vaughn. It's 0-1.
18: I mean, we're totally in 90s mode now. No fear t-shirts.
10: Oh, yeah. It wasn't here that we had the conversation. It was definitely in Cincinnati, I remember. As the 0-1 to Vaughn is a check swing. Did he go? He did. Nothing in two. When we were discussing the Janko jeans fad.
18: Yep.
10: I mean, you could fit two legs in one of the pant legs of a Janko jean.
18: Absolutely.
10: With the hammer clip. That's how you knew you were cool. Had the hammer clip.
18: Yep.
10: Here's the 0-2. Hit foul. We owe you 10 seconds for station ID to get your thoughts about how you want to chime in with us on the Brewers Radio Network.
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10: 0-2 the count on Andrew Vaughn. And the pitch is hit off the end of the bat, foul again. With 90s man Lane Grindle. Kent Sommerfeld still kind of wears some shirts from the 90s.
18: Yeah, occasionally.
10: Jeff Levering with you.
18: Remember the slap bracelets, too?
10: Oh, yeah. May or may not have a few of those running around. Pogs?
18: Yes.
10: 0-2 pitch. Check swing and a breaking ball. Did it go? Not this time. Sean Barber over at first base. All I know is that the vibes were really good in the 80s and 90s. Speaking of vibes, Vibe Check, a cooler full of Vizzy Hard Seltzer. That's a big vibe. Vizzy Hard Seltzer, the seltzer that passes the Vibe Check. Tubular. 1-2. The pitch. Hit in the air to center field. O'Neill Cruz got a late break, now comes in. Cat flies off. Makes the catch. And the inning ends. Not so rad. Brewers did not score. Head to the bottom of the fifth inning. 5-1 Pittsburgh on the Brewers Radio Network, presented by American Family Insurance.
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10: Stallings takes over in this bottom of the fifth inning. He'll face Brandon Lau, Nick Gonzalez, and Ronnie Simon. Pirates with a 5-1 lead over the Brewers at the moment. Wind has picked up. Blown out towards center field. Pirates with a 5-run second inning. They haven't done anything otherwise. They got 5 runs on 3 hits. And none of the hits were hit hard. First pitch to Lau is a strike. And it's 0-1. We just had the pierogi race in between the innings. And it was Sauerkraut Saul who took it down. Lau calls time. Oliver Onion with his glasses. Not very good with the wind resistance.
16: Jalapeno Hannah, who's got the purse. That's also not good. Almost like Chorizo's big old hat at home. Parmesan Pete pitches a ball outside. Two balls and a strike on Brandon Lau. Is it me or the pierogi's looking a little thin these days?
17: Yeah. Maybe.
16: Pitch is a swing and a miss. Good changeup from Stallings. Two balls, two strikes. I just don't think they're filling their guts very much these days. It's a little light on the stuffing. 2-2 pitch. Lau looks low. Three balls and two strikes.
17: Oliver needs more onion.
16: Yeah, I'm just... Pierogi's got to have some oomph to him.
17: What's the red one?
16: Saul. That's sauerkraut
17: that's,
16: Saul.
17: That's our winner.
16: Yeah, that was our winner. Hat backwards. That's low for ball, and Lau draws a walk.
17: He's not like a normal pierogi. He's a cool pierogi.
16: He is a rad pierogi. Speaking of our 90s terms. Now, this is a first. We've been coming here for 12 years. And it is always the same temperature in this booth, whether it is the summertime or whether it's April and it's 15 degrees. That vent is always the same temperature. We just had a couple of people from Stadium Ops just pop up.
17: They're taking the...
16: They took the temperature. It is 61.2 degrees.
17: Beautiful.
16: That is what that vent is reading right now. Now it's down to 61. 60.8 at all times. I love it. This is great. In the moment, he just said he loved me too. Thank you.
17: They're so polite here at PNC Park.
16: Thank you, guys. It feels great.
17: That's some service right there, making sure the vents are working.
16: I mean, they're definitely working. They never not work.
17: No.
16: That's the problem. But the one day, as Stallings working on Gonzalez, one ball and one strike. Here comes the pitch, and it's a strike. The days where we really want it to be cold in here, when we walk over from the team hotel, which is on the other side of the Allegheny River in downtown Pittsburgh, we walk across the Clemente Bridge. And there are days in Pittsburgh where it can be steamy.
17: Yes.
16: 1-2 coming back, and it's a foul tip held on to by Naylor. Gonzalez strikes out with the ASAP strikeout. So on those hot days, like in July, where temperatures are in the mid-80s, but with the humidity, can feel like it is a swamp, you walk across that Clemente Bridge, and then three-quarters of the way around the ballpark, and all you want to do is sit in this ice box of a booth
17: yeah.
16: and sit in front of the vent.
17: Put me in the fridge.
16: Pitch to Simon, a fly ball into shallow right. Frelick is behind it. And puts it away for the second out. Those are the days where you want to just post up in front and cool off. Today was not that day. I got to the booth after walking across. There was some rain earlier in the day, which made it a little more muggy when I walked across the Clemente Bridge with my warm cup of coffee, which was a decision that I made. Could have been iced coffee, but I went hot coffee.
17: It's morning.
16: It was.
17: Morning's kind of hot coffee.
16: I needed a pick-me-up. I needed a morning pick-me-up of coffee, my first cup.
17: Yeah, I'm hot in the morning and then do the iced in the afternoon as a treat.
16: Well, we don't have that luxury because we had a morning game today. But all I wanted was to sit in front of that vent. I didn't turn it on until about 10 o'clock this morning. Something about energy saving. I don't know. That was giving me a bad time about listening. I don't know, wasn't really paying attention. But that was great. In the moment, taking the temperature reading of the booth. Because when we try and fix the temperature in the back of the booth, that thing's not even attached to the wall.
17: It doesn't do anything, yeah.
16: The dial does bupkis. 0-1 on Jared Triolo. Here's the pitch from Stallings, and it is a strike on the outside corner. It's 0-2. There were times where we would have to tape things to this vent. Lane has a cardboard
17: yep.
16: box with duct tape on his vent.
17: That's my on-off switch.
16: That is your on and off switch, yep. Mine is just open for business at all times. Here's the 0-2. And it just missed. We'll get a challenge from Bo Naylor.
15: Catcher's challenging.
16: This would be the last challenge for the Brewers. Brought to you by Pella Windows and Doors of Wisconsin. And it's a strike. He's gone.
15: Milwaukee has one remaining.
16: Again, half the baseball in the strike zone. You can't miss those pitches. But that's why we had the challenge system in place. A zero put up by Stallings. The vent is running beautifully here in the radio booth at PNC Park. We head to the sixth inning, 5-1 Pittsburgh on the Brewers Radio Network, presented by American Family Insurance.
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16: We have reached the sixth inning in Pittsburgh. Cooled off nicely. 5-1 Pirates. Gary Sanchez leads off. Curtis still out there on the mound. First pitch, big curveball inside. One ball and no strikes. Sixth inning is the Woodman's Food Market's home run inning. Our contestant today is Larry Leiderman of Green Bay. Larry would win a gift card jackpot of $700 if a member of the Brewers hits a home run in the inning. That pitch misses down and away. Two balls, no strikes. $100 will be added to the total for each additional home run this inning. Visit any participating Woodman store to enter. Service and savings, that's Woodman's. Good luck to Larry Leiderman of Green Bay. Two balls, no strikes. Here's the pitch. And Sanchez hits it fair down the third baseline. Backhand pickup by Triolos. Plants his foot, throws across the diamond in time. And Sanchez is out. Hit it hard, but Triolo knew the base runner, knew he had time, and made a nice strong throw. The former Gold Glove winner. One up and one down for Joey Ortiz, who's one out of two. Ortiz waiting on Christian Curtis. Here's the pitch, and it is low. Lane told you Christian spelled with a K-H, Curtis spelled with a C, just in case you're curious.
17: Yeah, I never really gave them the full picture, did I?
16: Well, you did the what you needed to do.
17: I assumed they knew Curtis was with a C, but it can be with a K, absolutely.
16: Some people would say Christian should only be with a C, mm-hmm. But this is a Christian with a K. So I just decided to clarify that Curtis is also spelled with a C. This is up and in. Three balls and no strikes on Joey Ortiz, spelled with a J. Waits on a 3-0. See if he's got a green light. He does not. Ooh, and took a strike. And Ortiz is going to challenge this one. And
15: Milwaukee's challenging.
16: I think he feels pretty confident about it. This pitch, even from up here on top of the Himalayas, looked pretty high, and it is
15: Milwaukee
16: high.
15: Has one remaining.
17: Whew. Tough day for old James.
16: James Hoy. Oh, boy. That was almost 2 inches above the strike zone. Orthopedic Associates of Wisconsin Walk Ortho ASAP. Walk right in. There is a difference, and now we will have a pitching change. That is Don Kelly making his way out before Sal Frelick hits. Christian with a K is done for the day. And this pitching change is brought to you by North Shore Adult Diapers. Sometimes you need a change. Christian Curtis' command was pretty good, but when you lose your command, you better have North Shore on your waistband. NorthShore.com, that's where you got to go. 5-1 is our score. 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
16: Three and a third innings out of the bullpen for Christian Curtis. He gives way to Gregory Soto, a left-hander. Sal Frelick, Bo Naylor, and then Hamilton after that. Bryce Terang also looming, so pocket of left-handers for Soto to navigate. Ortiz after a walk. Pitch to Frelick is a ball down and away, and a challenge.
11: Pittsburgh is challenging.
16: Henry Davis, the catcher, challenging this play, brought to you by Pella Windows and Doors of Wisconsin. Davis with a pretty good glare on the home plate
11: umpire. Pittsburgh will
16: have two. And it is a strike. Here, James Hoy is sounding a little frustrated. Well, get him right.
18: I think that tone was directed at himself.
16: Mm-hmm. 0-1 the count. Soto, long look at first, now throws, and that is called a ball. No challenge this time from Davis. 96-mile-an-hour fastball from Soto. Brewers trying to find their offense. A run on four hits, all singles. Pitch to Frelick is a ball, and we'll get another challenge.
11: Pittsburgh is challenging.
16: Brought to you by Pella Windows and Doors of Wisconsin. Boy, we're selling a lot of windows here in this game with James Hoy. Taking another look, and it did clip the outside corner.
18: It's getting shorter and shorter with what he's saying.
16: They have two. I mean, the blood is starting to really...
18: They have two.
16: The blood's really starting to coagulate in the neck of James Hoy. This one hit foul by Frelick on a breaking ball. Just stood up after that foul ball and started shaking his head. Hey, man, call him like you see him. Well, you're just not seeing him very good today. That happens. Again, that's why they put this challenge system into place. It's on the catcher to challenge it. 1-2. Misses high. Two balls, two strikes. Now, here's the question. If and when both teams exhaust their allotment of challenges, how big will that zone get, or how small will that zone get? 2-2 on Frelick. The pitch hit towards right, a base hit. Joey Ortiz will go from first to third. Frelick, big turn, puts on the brakes. Down by four, no reason to try and stretch that single into a double. And Sal picks up his second hit of the day. Runners around the corners. And Bo Naylor hits. Naylor has walked and struck out.
10: 5-1 Pirates, top half of the sixth inning. Second pitcher being used by Pittsburgh in this inning. Started with Curtis, who's the long guy. Naylor takes a strike. It's 0-1. Cooper Pratt is out in the on-deck circle. He would hit for Hamilton. Soto's pitch is down low and away. 1-1. Well, it's here, fall baseball. It's the best kind. So enjoy the race to the playoffs with award-winning Pine River cheese spreads, Cedar Crest delicious ice cream, and custard, and America's finest sausage from Usinger's. It's the best of the best and made right here in Wisconsin. 1-1 on Naylor. Soto delivers. And a strike at the knees. 1-2. Soto, from the third base side, throws to Naylor, and he missed low. 2-2. 99-mile-an-hour sinker from Gregory Soto. Good day to be out in the sun in Pittsburgh as the cloud cover has basically left the area. 2-2 on the way. Ground ball, hits a short double play ball. Griffin steps on second, throws to first, and it's a wide throw and into the camera well. The Brewers will get a run, and Naylor will get second base on the bad throw by Connor Griffin. What should have been an inning-ending double play turns into a run batted in, and the inning continues for Cooper Pratt. It's 5-2. Taylor May double play right there to Connor Griffin. He just could not finish off the play. So Naylor does indeed pick up an RBI, goes to second on an E6. And Cooper Pratt hits for Hamilton. Pratt started last night, pitch from Soto is a breaking ball off the plate away. Pratt was 2-for-4, including an RBI single, also stole a base.
0: The pitcher is challenging.
10: Ooh, the pitcher is challenging this one. We haven't seen a lot of pitcher challenges this year. Soto challenging this. And it's a strike.
0: Two remaining.
10: Oh, my goodness. I would say 1/64th of the baseball got the strike zone. But Soto used the challenge, and I bet you the entire Pirates dugout is happy that he won that challenge. Otherwise, he wouldn't be invited back in. There's a swing and a miss at a slider. And it's 0-2. We've seen that before when challenges seem to be more selfish.
18: Mm-hmm.
10: And select managers do not think very highly of that. I would say most managers.
18: I'd say, yeah.
10: Nothing
18: unanimous.
10: Nothing in two on Cooper Pratt. Soto throws home, and it's fouled away. Breaking ball.
18: They're not your challenges. They're the team's challenges. And that's kind of a hard thing to remember sometimes when you're emotional about wanting to get the call. That's Soto's sixth challenge this year. That's incredible.
10: That's a lot of challenges from a pitcher. Surprised his light is that green. The 0-2. Pratt down the left field line. This is trouble. If it's fair, it is a foul ball. Just curled in front of the foul pole down the left field line. That would have got the Brewers right back in the ball game. Instead, it stays 0-2 on Cooper Pratt. Pratt was gunning for his fourth home run. It's not a lot of space between the foul pole and foul territory down that left field line. It's about 5 feet foul, tops. Going two on Cooper Pratt. He crowds the plate. Runner at second base is Naylor. 0-2 coming. Bouncer hit to second base. Lau has it. Throws to first. Pratt is out. Brewers were
16: feet away from getting right back in it. They're still in it. 5-2 is the score as we go to the bottom of the sixth inning in Pittsburgh. 5-2 Pirates on the Brewers Radio Network, presented by American Family Insurance.
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16: Garrett Stallings stays in the game for the Brewers. Cooper Pratt also stays in the game at short. Ortiz slides over to third. Brewers did get a run across in that sixth inning on the RBI fielder's choice from Bo Naylor. Run on a hit. There was an error and one left. And the first pitch to Henry Davis is a strike. Stallings ready to work and his pitch to Davis. Check swing foul. Got a piece of the catcher, Naylor. 0-2 the count on Davis. I was so locked in on that vent story that I was telling in the bottom of the fifth inning that I forgot to write in what happened to Ronnie Simon and also Jared Triolo to end the fifth inning. So I'll go back and fill that in. Henry Davis fouls it away. What happened? We had the walk. We had a strikeout. What did Simon do, Lane?
18: Simon
16: says
18: I'm going to hit a fly ball to right. That'll be
16: caught. Yeah, that was. I remember that. And then Triolo, as the 0-2 pitch is a called third strike. Good change up. Stumbling strikes out. That is written down on my score sheet.
18: And you can just write that down right above it and a little bit to the left on Jared Triolo.
16: That's right. That was the challenged call. Okay. Now we're all caught up. Thank you, Lane. Thanks for keeping score.
18: Yeah.
16: I was really intent on telling the vent story.
18: That's why we make a team.
16: Teamwork makes the dream work. Connor Griffin, top of the order, fouled back into the net, and it's 0-1. Well, we didn't make Larry Leiterman of Green Bay a winner in our Woodman's Food Market's home run inning in the top of the sixth. Sorry about that, Larry. Maybe next time, tomorrow, it'll be $750 in the kitty. Pitch is high from Stallings with a cutter. 1-1 on Connor Griffin. Brewers and Orioles. Lane and Josh will have the call for you on Friday and Saturday. Pitches down and away. 2-1. I'll be back for my assignment for the Sunday night tilt, the series finale between the Brewers and the Orioles before squad heads to Philadelphia. The 2-1. Connor Griffin hits a high fly to right. Sal Frelick towards the gap is there and makes the catch. 2-0. Need a post-game snack? Well, there's an app for that. 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But if you need a snack,
10: 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O'Neill Cruz is at the plate. Two away in the sixth inning. Pitch to Cruz is low. One ball and no strikes. Cruz with a two-run single back in the second inning. A pair of two-run hits back-to-back. Kind of spoiled a good appearance from Kyle Harrison. Pitches away. Got the first five batters in the first six that he faced. Some tough luck against Kyle Harrison as Cruz takes a strike with a changeup. It's 2-1. Chad Patrick has thrown the ball well. Got a clean inning from JoJo Romero, and Stallings looking to put up his second consecutive zero. 2-1 the count, and here it comes to O'Neill. Cruz, and it's a strike. 2-2. Stallings on his way back on 2-2. Swing and a miss. He struck him out with a changeup. 2 Ks in a flawless sixth inning for Garrett Stallings. We headed the seventh. 5-2 Pirates on the Brewers Radio Network, presented by American Family Insurance.
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10: Top of the order coming up for the Brewers. They'll see a new arm out there on the mound to tell you about it. And the rest of the seventh inning, here's Lane.
17: All right, thank you very much. Camilo Doval will take over for the Pirates. Saw him in last night's game. He'll get the seventh inning here this afternoon. Bryce Durang to lead off against him. And Oval, the former Yankee, former Giant, raises the leg, brings home the first pitch, and lined into left for a base hit for Bryce Durang. So good start to this seventh inning for the crew. They have been the comeback crew over the course of the year this year. 41 comeback wins. That's the fourth most in baseball. And off to a good start here in the seventh inning, trailing by 3 runs, 5-2. This has been a Pirates bullpen that's been susceptible over the course of this year. And you want to get the work done in the seventh and eighth innings, preferably, because Mason Montgomery would be looming in that ninth inning. As Luis Lara takes high, it's 1-0, and Montgomery's pitched very well at the back of this bullpen for the Pirates. But sometimes getting the ball to him has been challenging. Durang with his lead from first. And the 0-1. Lara, a chopper right back to Duvall. He's going to go to second, and the throw is picked by Griffin. It's short.
24: We're going to halt
17: at the second base bag as James Hoy accidentally turned his mic on there for a second. And he saved Camilo Duvall, who threw that ball in the dirt on a hop, but Griffin able to hold the bag and pick it
18: for the first out. So Lara at first on a fielder's choice. And that'll get Jackson Churio to the plate here. If you're injured, it's time to call in the right relief. Call

0: coming into this series. 2-0 pitch. Jackson took a strike on the outside edge with a sinker at 97. It's 2-1. Andrew Vaughn in the on-deck circle for Milwaukee. Two balls and one strike on Churio. Duvall brings home the pitch, and Jackson checked on a pitch that came inside. They appealed a first, and Sean Barber says he offered at it. No real argument from Jackson. Pitch ran in on him. It was a sinker. It was way in off the plate. Churio now is going to call timeout. Go for a little walk outside of the box, try to clear his head here. It's two balls and two strikes on Jackson. Duvall looking in. Here's the pitch. Swing and a miss. Struck him out with a slider. Churio down on strikes, and there's two away. And that will get Andrew Vaughn to the plate for Milwaukee. Vaughn 0 for 3 today. 1 for 5 in the series. Good slider from Duvall. Churio now 0 for 3 today. First offering to Vaughn is in the dirt and picked nicely by Davis with a backhand. One ball and no strikes. Again, all five runs for the Pirates came in the second inning off Kyle Harrison after he retired the first two batters on six pitches. Looked like he was going to have a quick inning. The next eight reached. 1-0 missed high. And it's two balls and no strikes on Vaughn. And it was kind of an innocent start to that rally. Simon walked. Triolo had an infield single. Then there was the catcher's interference. And all of a sudden, the Pirates had the bases loaded with two outs in a blink of an eye. 2-0, and Vaughn took a strike with a sinker at 97. It's 2-1. And then a couple of soft hits, a soft double by Griffin and a soft single by Cruz. And it was 4-0, and then Brandon Lau was hit by a pitch with the bases loaded. A couple of batters later, 2-1, swing and a miss at a slider. It's two balls and two strikes. Brewers got a leadoff single from Terang, trying not to waste it here in this top of the seventh. Duvall, the 2-2 to Vaughn, and a swing and a miss. Struck him out with a slider, and the inning is over. So after the leadoff single, the Brewers unable to get anything done. We go to the bottom of the seventh. It's 5-2 Pittsburgh on the Brewers Radio Network, presented by American Family Insurance.
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0: 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Garrett Stallings stays out there on the mound for the Brewers. And the first pitch to Reynolds is in there for a strike. It's 0-1. A one pitch from Stallings. That one missed outside with a changeup. One ball and one strike to count. Stallings has done nothing but deliver in the big leagues so far in his career. This is his sixth appearance. He's yet to give up a run. Pitch missed low with a changeup. Two balls and one strike. Through three scoreless innings against Cincinnati last Friday. He's already struck out four through two innings here today. This one's chopped foul at the plate, and it's two balls and two strikes. I know the manager's been really impressed with how he's handled himself and how his stuff has played. Stallings' changeup is a real pitch. It's had a lot of success in the big leagues. And he's been really impressive again here so far this afternoon. Brewers will probably have a chance to get a good look at him over the last 10 games of this season, including this one. Reynolds takes a curveball down and in. Count is full. It's three balls and two strikes. The pitch and line, but foul down the right field line. Stays at 3-2. We drive around the league. 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Dodgers all over the Reds, 7-1 in Cincy. That game's at the top of the seventh. Again, Kyle Tucker has homered in that one. That was Justin Robleski on the mound for the Dodgers today. Brady Singer took the ball for Cincinnati. 3-2 pitch is a ground ball right into the glove of Stallings, who fields it on the mound, runs halfway to the first base bag, and then flips it to Vaughn for the first out. So one away, and here's Rafael Flores Jr. Bottom of the sixth inning down at the Trop in St. Petersburg, and Tampa Bay leads the A's 6-1. Again, that's of interest because the Brewers trying to have that number one overall seed, not just the National League, but if they should advance to the World Series, be able to have home field advantage for that as well. First pitch is in there for a strike on Flores, and it's 0-1. Lawrence Butler has homered a solo home run. That's the only home run of that game in that A's and Rays battle down at the Trop. Pitch caught the outside corner with a changeup, and it's 0-2 on Flores. And now time called by Flores. Brewers entered the day 2.5 clear of Tampa Bay. 3 clear of the Dodgers, but remember they had the tiebreaker. They also would have the tiebreaker over the Rays because they won that series. 0-2 pitch is down low, and he was able to check in time. One ball and two strikes. And Atlanta, that came into the day with a 6.5 game lead over Atlanta. The Braves are idle today. One-two pitch. And got him looking. Changeup caught the outside corner. That is the fifth ortho ASAP strikeout for Garrett Stallings. In 2 2/3 so far here this afternoon. And now here's Brandon Lau. The guy just continues to deliver. He hasn't been used in high leverage spots, but the role the Brewers have asked of him, you couldn't ask him to do it any better, literally. Here's a soft liner into right field for a base hit. It's going to roll into the corner for Lau. Frelick over there to dig it out, and Lau motoring into second with a double. So Lau's reached both times he's come to the plate against Stallings. He walked against him back in the fifth. It's the only base runners that Stallings has allowed in this outing. And now he'll deal with Nick Gonzalez. He's been efficient, too. Just 39 pitches so far for Stallings.
1: Yeah.
0: Gonzalez, who's 0-for-3 today, strolls to the plate for Pittsburgh. You've got games coming up later on tonight as well, and just about ready to get underway is San Diego at Colorado. This one is chopped foul at the plate, and it's 0-1. And then tonight, Kansas City's at Houston, Philadelphia in New York taking on the Mets, Detroit at the White Sox, Boston at Texas, and Minnesota out in Anaheim taking on the Angels. Those are your other matchups in baseball tonight. 0-1 to Gonzalez is rolled foul up the third baseline, and it's nothing in two. Pirates lead it 5-2. Brewers have out-hit the Pirates 6-5. But if you look at this series, Pirates out-hit the Brewers yesterday and out-hit the Brewers on Tuesday. 0-2 pitch is a called third strike. It's going to be challenged by Gonzalez.
1: Pittsburgh is challenging.
0: And James Hoy is going to win this one. Boom.
1: One remaining.
2: I thought he was going to be a lot more aggressive.
0: I thought he was
2: going to
0: be maybe chatty on that one.
2: Ha, gotcha. Right.
0: Confirmed. It's a strikeout for Garrett Stallings. Boy, has he been good. He has struck out 6 through 3 innings and 3 scoreless innings at that. We go to the 8th inning, 5-2 Pittsburgh on the Brewers Radio Network, presented by American Family Insurance.
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0: Two Pittsburgh leads Milwaukee as we go to the eighth inning. And Luke Weaver, a deadline acquisition by the Pirates in early August, takes over on the mound for Pittsburgh. And taking over on the mic for us, here's Jeff Leverin.
7: Thank you, Lane. Luke Weaver is pitching to both New Yorks last couple of years. Signed a 2-year deal with the Mets going into this season to be the setup man for Devin Williams. Got traded to Pittsburgh at the trade deadline. He will face Garrett Mitchell to lead things off in this eighth inning. Mitchell hitting for Gary Sanchez. And the pitch is a strike. Mitchell was a late scratch yesterday. He was originally in the starting lineup about an hour before first pitch was scratched. Started game one and was 1-for-3 with a double. 0-1 pitch is a ball off the inside corner. One ball and one strike. Weaver armed with an outstanding changeup. Former starter. Weaver is 1-1, misses down and in. There was the changeup. Two balls and a strike on Mitchell. Originally in the Cardinals system, was part of the Paul Goldschmidt deal to Arizona. Lean right-hander, the 2-1. ripped into right center by Mitchell. That's going to plug a gap, go all the way to the wall, and a bounce. Cruz picks it up, but not before Garrett Mitchell is into second base with a leadoff double to start the eighth inning. That ball was smoked 110 miles an hour off the bat. And now Joey Ortiz, who has been on base all three times, fielder's choice, a single, a walk. He has scored both Brewers' runs. Trying to drive in a run right now. Today's eighth inning is brought to you by the Wisconsin Laborers District Council, the over 900 signatory contractor partners who are building Wisconsin's infrastructure. Learn more at liunawisconsin.org and feel the power. $75 for the Mac Fund, courtesy of that double by Garrett Mitchell. Here's the pitch, and it's a strike. West Bend double. On one count on Joey Ortiz. Weaver straightens up and deals. It's hit foul right side. And it's 0-2. Some clouds starting to creep in to PNC Park. Sal Frelick on deck. Weaver looking into Davis. 0-2 pitch. Misses away. Count goes to 1-2. That was a cutter. Three-run deficit facing the Brewers in the top of the eighth inning. Tying runs in the on-deck circle. One-two pitch. Hit down the right field line. Foul. Time used, and Davis will go out and chat with Weaver. Pitch timer was running short, so Davis uses a mound visit. Pirates will have one remaining. Trip to the mound brought to you by Pottawatomie Sportsbook. Also gives us an opportunity to remind you that it's baseball season. Line and Kugel's Summer Shandy is refreshing white beer, natural lemonade flavor. Line and Kugel's flavor the moment.

0: over. And Joey Ortiz digs back in, just threw a fastball right down the middle at 96. Mitchell, the runner at second base. Weaver from the middle of the rubber delivers. Hit into right center. Back goes Simon. He will make the catch just short of the warning track. Mitchell will tag and end up at third base. Good piece of hitting by Joey Ortiz. Ends up being tracked down by Ronnie Simon, runner at third, with only one out for Sal Frelick, who's 2-for-3 this afternoon. Chance to chip away. You're starting to lose outs, though. 5 outs remaining for the Brewers to try and get something done against this Pirates bullpen. Luke Weaver missed quite a bit of time upon his arrival to Pittsburgh. Sal Frelick uses a timeout. Working from the windup with a runner at third. Here's the pitch. Frelick fouls it back. He was looking to hit one into the Allegheny. Last pitched on Sunday did Weaver. When he pitches in games, the Pirates generally win. They're 8-0 in his last 8 appearances since the end of August. 0-1. Frelick into left. Not very deep. Mitchell is back to tag at third. Reynolds gets behind it. Makes the catch. Here comes the throw home, and it is late. Mitchell slides under the tag of Davis. It's a sacrifice fly to make it 5-3. Just deep enough off the bat of Sal Frelick. Three quality at-bats for him this afternoon as Bo Naylor digs in, an RBI fielder's choice, and we'll try and ignite something in this eighth inning with 2 outs. Pretty good throw from Reynolds, just too much speed from Garrett Mitchell. Get him on, get him over, get him in. Pretty good recipe. Pitch to Naylor, misses high. 1 ball and no strikes. Brewers out hitting the Pirates. As Lane told you earlier, the team that has out hit the other squad in this series has lost every game. Pirates out hit the Brewers in each of the first 2 games. The Brewers won. 1-0 to Naylor. Off the inside corner, 2 balls, no strikes. Tying run in the on deck circle. 5-3 game in the eighth. Two-oh pitch to Bone Naylor, 0-for-2. Takes outside. 3 balls, no strikes. He has walked. That was in the fourth. And he's got a 3-ball, no strike count facing him right now against Luke Weaver. Third and final game against the Pirates this year. And the pitch is a strike. And by third and final game of this series and of the season series, the winner of this game wins the season series. The Brewers have won the season series against every other team in the division. Trying to do the same against the Pirates. You're going to have to come back. Down by 2. Pitch to Naylor. Hit down the right field line. It is back. Simon's still back. It is up and over his head and up and over everything. They are saying it is a fan interference. And now they are signaling home run. They initially put 2 hands up and said fan interference, the first base umpire, and now saying home run. So Don Kelly is going to come out of the dugout, and I believe they're going to have a crew chief review. The fan in right field leaned over the wall in right. As Bo Naylor hits the ball out of the ballpark to make it a one-run game, at least for the time being. Fan reached over with a cap, and then the baseball hit inside the cap, knocked the cap free. The baseball ended up on the warning track. The umpires are getting together to see what the ruling will be, and they may go to New York just to confirm.
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0: So James Hoy will send it back to the folks in New York while they confer for a moment. 10 seconds for station ID on the Brewers Radio Network.
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0: With Lane Grindle and Kent Sommerfeld, Jeff Levering with you, and the fan that tried to make the catch is now taking video of himself on the scoreboard. He's a Brewers fan, too. He's got a splint on his left hand. He was trying to make the catch with the cap with his right hand, and the baseball went into the cap and then hit off of the yellow line and then fell back into the field of play. Now, the question that the folks in New York will have to figure out is whether this baseball cleared the barrier of the wall or whether it fell short, and this is fan interference.
2: I think it did, though. Doesn't it look like it hit the
0: cap? What, went over the fence?
2: It looks like it hits the cap, hit the top of the fence, hit the kid, and then went back into play, is what it looks like to me.
0: Well, they're taking a look. This is a big difference, and now he's saying, that's a home run. It's clearly a home run. Kid, make the catch first so that...
3: After you, the call stands, home run.
0: It is a home run. All right, James Hoy. And the folks back in New York say it's a home run. He's saying, the kid is saying, yeah, it's a home run. So Bo Naylor goes deep to make it a one-run game. It's 5-4. I'm just not sure there was enough to overturn the call. I'm still going to go back to the first base umpire, Sean Barber, having just horrendous mechanics.
2: Yeah.
0: Initially putting two hands up and saying fan interference and then circling the wagons. So Cooper Pratt hits, and a ground ball towards the left side through a base hit. So Cooper Pratt keeps the inning alive, and Bryce Terang will be the batter.
2: Pirates fans not very happy right now.
0: Yeah, the natives are getting restless here. Got an usher coming over to talk to the kids right now. Don't kick them out. I mean, there's nobody here. Just let them hang around. It's the eighth inning. Don Kelly's coming out, and he's going to take the baseball from Luke Weaver. Pitching change in Pittsburgh. New arm coming in, brought to you by North Shore Adult Diapers. Luke Weaver has turned this thing into a mess. They're going to bring in Mason Montgomery, the closer, a left-hander, and try and close this one out. Terang will face Montgomery on the other side of this break. A North Shore Adult Diapers pitching change. Brewers have a tying run on base. Go-ahead run. They come to the plate. Bryce Terang. When we come back on the Brewers Radio Network.
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0: We're in the eighth inning, and Bryce Terang hits against Mason Montgomery, the closer for the Pirates, having a great year, 65th appearance, 6-3, 273 earned run average. Lefty-lefty matchup, Pratt the runner at first, and the pitch to Terang is up and in with a fastball at 97. One ball to no strikes. A two-run eighth inning so far for the Brewers. Montgomery throws to Terang, and he misses down and away with a slider. Two balls and no strikes. Slight breeze blown out towards right center. Terang is 1-for-4 today. He has struggled against left-handed pitching this year on the whole. 2-0 pitch. Terang swings and misses at a fastball down the middle at 97. Two balls and one strike. Brewers fans in attendance, outnumbering the Pirates fans, hoping to see a pretty big comeback today. The 2-1 is high, three balls and one strike. The Brewers trailed 5-1 after the second inning. Scored one in the sixth, two so far in the eighth. And they've got the tying run at first base. 3-1 the count on Terang. The pitch is a strike. Felled up the strike zone. 97 mile an hour strike. Two. Three balls, two strikes to count. Pratt will have a head start. Flores will play behind him. The 3-2 pitch. Miss low. Ball four. Tying run into scoring position after the Orthopedic Associates of Wisconsin walk. Walk right in. There is a difference. And now Luis Lara. 0-for-3 today. Drew a walk back in the fifth inning. Has an opportunity to tie this contest and bring home Pratt, one of the young superstars, part of this core for the Brewers. Montgomery checks his runners and deals. Lara swings and misses, a little overzealous on that first pitch fastball, pitch that was up and away. And not a strike, it's 0-1. Time used by Lara. Four runs on nine hits for the Brewers. The Pirates, five runs on five hits. Good speed on the base paths as Montgomery kicks and deals to Lara. Swing and a miss. Threw a fastball by him. It's nothing and two. Challenged him with a heater about thigh high over the middle of the plate. Back-to-back heaters for Montgomery. 0-2 to Lara. Misses up and away. 99 with a fastball. One ball and two strikes. They play Lara to the opposite field in the outfield. Big gap in left center. Play him straight up on the infield as Montgomery sets the belt. And the pitch. Up and in. Two balls and two strikes. Passing cloud creating the sunlight as that pitch was about ready to be thrown by Montgomery. Went from shadows to bright sun in the blink of an eye. 2-2. Strike three called. Lara locked up on a fastball in the inside corner. Saw nothing but heaters in that sequence. And Lara strikes out to end the Brewers' threat in the eighth inning. They get two runs. It's 5-4 as we go to the bottom of the eighth on the Brewers Radio Network, presented by American Family Insurance.
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2: Bottom of the eighth inning, and Aaron Ashby is on to work for the Brewers. He'll face Ronnie Simon, Jared Triolo, and Henry Davis, 7, 8, and 9 in his eighth inning. Looking to put up a zero. The Brewers have the momentum right now. After scoring a couple of runs in that eighth inning, they'll have the heart of the order due up in the top of the ninth. Try and keep him here as Simon looks at strike one. Simon's hit the ball hard today. He's lined out twice. He's also walked and scored a run. He's the one that started that five-run, two-out rally in the second inning against Kyle Harrison. Pitch to Simon is a strike on the inside corner and a challenge.
13: The batter's challenging.
2: This would be the last challenge if Simon is incorrect. Brought to you by Pella Windows and Doors of Wisconsin. He's got a big old bright smile right now because he did not feel confident in the challenge. And for James Hoy, they have none remaining. No Moss challenges for the Pirates. Here's the pitch. It's bunted up the third baseline. Safe. It's a bunt base hit. So Ronnie Simon laid down the bunt. I was wrong. Ronnie Simon got the call right. It was a ball. James Hoy was wrong. I was wrong. Everybody was wrong. It's a bunt base hit for Ronnie Simon. One remaining.
14: There have been nine challenges today. Seven of them have been overturns.
2: Not been a good day for James Hoy. Jared Triolo is the batter. He squares and pulls it back and takes a strike from Aaron Ashby. I can admit when I'm wrong, and I was wrong. I messed it up. So I'm square around. I went, you're doing that with two strikes? Oh, just kidding. It was a 1-1 count, and I got it wrong. That's on me. That's okay. My apologies. That's up and away. The curveball. One ball and one strike.
14: You know who's gotten it wrong more today?
2: James Hoy. James yeah. Hoy has had it wrong a lot of times. I think I forgot that the original call was strike and not ball. And the 1-1. Triolo hits it into shallow right. Frelick giving it a run. Foul territory. He's there, makes the catch. One away. Henry Davis reached on the catcher's interference. He's walked and he has struck out. Well, fall colors will soon be in full swing. Don't miss out on any of your favorites. Like the beautiful brown shades of grilled Usinger brats. Grab a couple of Polish, some all-beef franks. Pop those on there, too. Load up your grocery cart with Usingers. Don't forget there's a pennant race going on. Ashby, a long look at first, and throws to Davis. Misses high, ball one. Toss over to first, and back standing is Simon. He can run. Got quite the assignment going on right now. Throw over to first base. Still one ball and no strikes. The young fan that had the ball clang off of his cap. The home run by Bo Naylor is getting a lot of attention right now. The 1-0 is a strike. One ball and one strike. Adam McAlvey, Brewers.com, ended up going out there and getting the story. And now Josh Maurer of the Brewers Radio Network is presenting the youngster with a brand new cap. A 2026 Central Division Championship cap that he is explaining probably how it was made and where the rope came from, and
14: Brewers so radio cool. Ambassador.
0: So we're getting a switch of the cap because the youngster got his cap back that ended up on the field. And Josh delivering the good news and a new cap. Here's a 2-1. Man of the people, Josh Maurer. That one's high. 3 balls and 1 strike. Glad he was here to do that. And then, you know what? He's on camera. They're waving to everybody. Josh is on TV. He knows he's on TV, so he's waving at everybody. Here's the 3-1. Davis down the left field line. It is hooking. Gone. Henry Davis dropped the bat, head on a 98-mile-an-hour fastball, and hits a 2-run homer off of Aaron Ashby. That is a killer. First home run of the day for the Pirates, and for a guy hitting in the number 9 spot with a 164 batting average on the season. It's a 2-run home run off of Aaron Ashby. And gives the Pirates some cushion. 7-4, Pittsburgh. Aaron Ashby, that is the 8th home run that he has allowed this year. He had thrown 2 scoreless innings in Tuesday's game. Squaring to bunt is Griffin. And he takes it low in the dirt and back to the backstop. Former number 1 overall pick, Henry Davis. This has not hit well this year. He's got some pop, though. Proved it. 1-0 pitch to Connor Griffin. Check swing, he went around. 1-1 on the curveball from Aaron Ashby.
14: I love that Josh was on the... on camera, not knowing it, but before he was off camera, he still managed to get his wave in.
0: 1-1 That's a strike. I'm sure that was prompted. Hey, make sure you look up and give all the credit. It was them. It was their idea. Giving you the cap. Here's the 1-2. And it's low. So make sure you look up there and wave. And they got the camera on them. It's going to be a fun story for Josh to tell. I'm sure it'll be on Brewers.com before you know it. 2-2 misses up and away. 3 balls and 2 strikes on Connor Griffin. Ashby kicks and delivers. It's fouled away. Stays at 3 balls and 2 strikes. All the work the Brewers bullpen did to keep this game manageable. Chad Patrick, Jojo Romero, Garrett Stallings, who was brilliant for his 3 innings, allowed just the 1 base hit, and struck out 6. 2-run homer in the bottom of the 8th inning after the Brewers had scored 2 in the top half of the inning. Strike 3 called on Griffin, and he's going to challenge it.
13: Batter's challenge.
0: Brought to you by Pella Windows and Doors of Wisconsin. How close is it? We'll find out. It's low.
13: One remaining.
0: One challenge remaining. That was more than 2 inches below the strike zone. So Aaron Ashby walks Connor Griffin. And O'Neill Cruz hits against Ashby, but not before Naylor goes out to chat with Ashby.

0: trip to the mound brought to you by Pottawatomie Sportsbook. Go get yourself a ground ball. Try and get out of this inning. O'Neill Cruz takes low. One ball, no strikes. Three-run lead for their closer, Mason Montgomery. And the pitch is high. Two balls and no strikes. One for four, the two-run single for O'Neill Cruz today. And takes a curveball up and in. Three balls and no strikes. No action in the Brewers' bullpen, but if Cruz reaches, you may see some stirring. On the way. See if Cruz has a green light. He did not and took a strike. 98 mile an hour fastball, 3-1. Pitch home, grounded to first base. Vaughn has it, and he will tag out O'Neill Cruz. 3-1 assisted. To second base goes Connor Griffin. Brian Reynolds will hit. Dustin May is going to get the ball tomorrow for the Brewers against the Baltimore Orioles. The Orioles have yet to announce any of their starters for the series. May tomorrow, Gasser Saturday, and then we'll see for Sunday for the Brewers. Pitch to Reynolds, a chopper foul third base side. 6:05 tomorrow, 3:05 on Saturday, and 6:20 on Sunday. Game times for you. D.L. Hall starting to play catch in the Brewers' pen. Connor Griffin dancing around there at second base. Ashby turns and throws home, and he's got a strike. Two on Brian Reynolds. Rafael Flores is on deck. Pigeons are starting to circle PNC Park.
1: Not quite San Francisco with the seagulls.
0: 0-2. Chopper right back to Ashby. He's got it. Plants his foot. And throws a strike over to first base to get the out on Reynolds. To end the inning, two-run home run by Henry Davis gives the Pirates some pad. 7-4 Pittsburgh as we go to the ninth on the Brewers Radio Network, presented by American Family Insurance. 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
0: Montgomery stays in the ballgame. We have a new left fielder as Billy Cook takes over in left. Reynolds slides over to right field. Brewers trailing by three. Jackson Churio leads off and takes strike one from Montgomery, who has been as good as it gets closing games recently. Hasn't allowed a run for 20 and third innings. That's since July 27th. 30 strikeouts, just four walks, and eight hits. Pumps in a strike, and it's 0-2. It's a 1.14 batting average against Montgomery. O-2 pitch. Hit foul by Churio. And the Brewers have the three up there that they would like. Churio, Vaughn, and then Garrett Mitchell, who's the DH. If anybody reaches, Joey Ortiz. They need some hits. They are out hitting the Pirates 9-7. However, trail 7-4. The pitch home. Churio looks up and in. Almost clipped him.
1: Still have Contreras on your bench, too, if things would get interesting here in the ninth.
0: One, two coming. Churio into left. Cook calls for it and makes the catch. Hit it hard, but right at Cook in left field. One away in the ninth inning for Andrew Vaughn. Vaughn 0 for 4. A couple of flyouts to center, a ground out to short, and a strikeout. Montgomery's pitch is high for ball one. Montgomery's got 13 saves, picked one up on Sunday against the Cubs last. That's low and in the dirt, two balls and no strikes on Vaughn. Montgomery again is 2-0. Strike. 2-1. Brewers have stranded 10 today. Two-one pitch. Vaughn sprays it foul right side. Brewers are just 1-for-9 hitting with runners in scoring position. Certainly had their opportunities. One big inning for the Pirates. A 2-2 is very high. Three balls and two strikes. That five-run second inning, all with two outs. At one point, sent eight straight batters to the plate with two outs. Three and two, and on the way. Up high, ball four. You got a chip, you got a chance. Ortho ASAP strike, walk, I should say. Walk right in, there is a difference. And Garrett Mitchell, who came off the bench, doubled to start that eighth inning rally. Hits against Montgomery. Montgomery kicks and deals to Mitchell. Hits it foul left side. Third deck. A couple of fans in that neighborhood that can meander their way over, pick it up when it stops rolling. 0-1 on Garrett Mitchell. Montgomery deals. Strike two. Tough matchup for any lefty. Montgomery's been on a roll. The 0-2 pitch. Missed outside and a challenge from Davis.
9: Catcher's challenging.
0: They've got one left. Might as well use it. Brought to you by Pella Windows and Doors of Wisconsin. It's a strike.
3: One remaining.
0: Tell you, it has been a tough day for James Hoy behind the plate.
1: I want to make a t-shirt that just says one remaining.
0: One remaining.
1: We've heard that more than any phrase today.
0: One remaining. Oof. It's going to be a tough scorecard for James Hoy to see. A lot of that baseball is in the strike zone. Joey Ortiz, last chance for the Brewers, and he takes down and in for ball one. Appreciate everybody that's been listening to our broadcast today. We went from Irish accents in the first inning to one remaining in the ninth. A 1-0 is a strike. One ball and one strike on Joey Ortiz. We always enjoy everybody tuned in all along the Brewers radio network. Southeast, northeast, and everywhere in between. Here's the pitch, and it's a strike. One and two on Ortiz. Montgomery a strike away from putting the final touches on this win for the Pirates. Stretch, and here it comes. Ground ball right side. Flores has it, takes it to the bag, and this game is over. 7-4, the final score, and the Pirates salvage a game in the series. Pick up win number 76 on the season. 7-4, the final. We'll be back and give you all the totals right after this on the Brewers Radio Network.
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0: 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Well, Lane, the ball was not bouncing the Brewers' way today. End up losing 7-4.
1: Yeah, it didn't work out for the crew here today. 7 runs on 7 hits, an error, 8 left for Pittsburgh. The Brewers, 4 runs on 9 hits, an error, and they left 11. Curtis is the winner. He's 2-0. Harrison takes the loss, 10-5. Montgomery collects his 14th save of the year for the Pirates. It took 2 hours and 56 minutes in front of 10,808. Here today at PNC Park in Pittsburgh. We're back with more after this on the Brewers Radio Network.
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0: Pitch to Naylor. Hit down the right field line. It is back. Simon's still back. It is up and over his head and up and over everything. They are saying it is a fan interference. And now they are signaling home run. They initially put two hands up and said fan interference, the first base umpire, and now saying home run.
6: And that it was. The first is a Milwaukee Brewer for Bo Naylor. And, boy, it was a weird mechanic from the first base umpire out there. But after a review in New York City, it stood. And the Brewers had cut a 5-1 deficit back to within a run, 5-4 in the eighth inning at that point. But a big two-run home run from the Pirates' Henry Davis salted away a game-salvaging in the series win for the Pirates 7-4. And so, for the Brewers, they will not win the season series against every one of the other divisional opponents this year. They had a shot. They had won today. They would have won all four season series against the Central, but the Pirates end up winning 7 of the 13 games this year. Still a series win for Milwaukee, and we welcome you into the Pottawatomie Casino Hotel post-game show, the Midwest's number one entertainment destination. Learn more at Pottawatomie.com. We will tell you about the Dodgers popping some champagne in Cincinnati in just a few moments. And later on, some more highlights and a preview of that series in Baltimore that begins tomorrow night. The final interleague series of 2026 for the Central Division champion Brewers. Now, Milwaukee was undone by one inning, really, in this one here today. The bottom of the second when the Pirates scored five times with two outs against Kyle Harrison. We'll get into this in the next segment. It looked like Harrison was going to have a little bit more success today if you looked at the first five outs that he got than he had been having in recent outings, but things became unglued a bit with two out in that second. All of a sudden, the Pirates just couldn't make an out. Eight consecutive reached and knocked him out of the game. And five of those scored to make it a 5-1 Pittsburgh lead. Harrison was charged with five runs, four earned, in an inning and two-thirds of work. And really, that was the difference. Another bullpen day for the Pittsburgh pitching staff. They used six hurlers. Two of the three games in this series, they did not have an available traditional starting pitcher, but the rookie Christian Curtis, who was the second one in there, really the bulk guy, he was kind of the hero today, and he gets his second major league win. So no

0: 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The next Brewers homestand presented by Visit Milwaukee is when we get back from this nine-game trip. It's the final series of the regular season at American Family Field against the Cardinals, beginning on Friday the 25th, a week from tomorrow. Make the most of what's left of your summer in the city of festivals, from ballgames to block parties. 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The Brewers still win this series 2 out of 3, but no sweep here as the Pirates get a 7-4 win and beat Kyle Harrison in the process. We'll come back and tell you about that Dodgers-Reds game and what that means for the playoff implications right after this on the Brewers Radio Network.
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3: 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And you get to work with students and see them going on to careers in this field. 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And I think when you bring teachers and students together like that, you get to see a different side of their potential. 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
7: Struck him out with a breaking ball. So Harrison delivers a scoreless bottom of the first inning.
0: Kyle Harrison, we know it. It's been documented. These last few outings have not gone well for the left-hander. After being one of the better pitchers in the National League for a few months to start this season, they gave him a chance to go back into the rotation today. And that first inning was very, very, I think, promising. Then he got the first two outs in the second. But as I said, it kind of came unglued after that. The next eight reached. There was a big two-run double from Connor Griffin, followed by a two-run single by O'Neill Cruz to give the Pirates the lead for good. He hit two of the final three batters that he faced, and Harrison is saddled with the losses. The Brewers fall, and no sweep in Pittsburgh. Final score is 7-4 in favor of the Pirates. You're listening to the Pottawatomie Casino Hotel post-game show. Elsewhere today, it was a big day in Cincinnati for the Dodgers. They beat the Reds to clinch another division championship in the National League West. 8-2 the final score behind Justin Robleski, and they were all over Brady Singer, kind of just as the Brewers had been the last couple of times that Singer had been on the mound. Singer ends up giving up 7 runs in 3 1/3 innings. It was a big day for Kyle Tucker, 4 out of 5, including a 2-run home run in the first inning that set the tone. And the Dodgers have clinched the West for the 13th time in the last 14 seasons. Man, you know, you look at the Brewers have won 5 out of 6 in the Central Division, 13 out of 14 now for Los Angeles. They pick up a game on the Brewers. They're back within 2 of Milwaukee at the moment for the overall number one seed in the National League playoffs. The Cubs are off. They'll be in Cincinnati tomorrow. Of course, Chicago is trying to hold off the Phillies for the number one wild card spot. They've got a half-game lead over Philadelphia. for that top spot in the wild card round and home field advantage. The San Diego Padres have moved 3.5 games ahead of the Arizona Diamondbacks for the final wild card. In fact, the Padres, they're getting closer to the Phillies and the Cubs for the first and or second wild card spot. And they've got a 6-1 lead already in Colorado today. That game is already in the second inning, and it's 6-1. 6 runs for the Padres in the second against Tanner Gordon of Colorado. So if they could win that game, they'd go up 4 games on Arizona, and it would be wins in 10 out of their last 11 for the red-hot San Diego Padres. Brewers fall here by a final score of 7-4. Comeback bid late falls a little bit short. And we'll get you some highlights right after this on the Brewers Radio Network.
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7: Pitch to Hamilton. Line to the left, a base hit. Ortiz sent around third. Reynolds has it. His throw coming to the plate. It will be cut off. Throw to second base. Not in time to get Frelick. And it's David Hamilton who delivers a two-out RBI single to put the Brewers on the board.
0: Kind of felt a lot like last night, those two-out runs early, and Hamilton out of the 9 spot on the card today with the swing against the opener Wilbur Dotel, 1-0 Brewers. But then, as mentioned, there was that 5-run bottom of the second inning, all with two outs against Kyle Harrison. And that made the difference in today's 7-4 Pittsburgh Pirates victory. Back on the Pottawatomie Casino Hotel postgame show. 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In that bottom of the second inning, I told you that Harrison had gotten the first two batters out. He had retired 5 of the first 6 to come up. But then it went walk, infield hit, catcher's interference for the bottom 3 in the Pirates lineup. And that set the table for the 5 runs that would score. The catcher's interference, that one kind of really stung. It was against Bo Naylor because then it loaded the bases. Connor Griffin hit a 2-run double to make it 2-1 Pittsburgh, and O'Neill Cruz a 2-run single. It was 4-1, and then it was 3 free passes that ultimately ended the day for Harrison. Brian Reynolds hit by a pitch, Rafael Flores Jr. walk, and then with the bases loaded, Brandon Lau hit, just barely grazed by a pitch. It was 5-1. In favor of Pittsburgh, and as it turns out, that would be all the offense that they would need. The Brewers didn't do much against the bulk reliever, rookie Christian Curtis. First time they'd ever faced this right-hander. He gave up just 1 run and 1 hit in 3 1/3 innings. That run scored on a fielder's choice in the 6th. Bo Naylor drove it in, and it was a 5-2 ball game. That's where we stood in the eighth. And you had Luke Weaver, a terrific closer with the Mets, formerly picked up at the deadline. He gave up a run after a leadoff double by the pinch hitter Garrett Mitchell. Sal Frelick hit a sack fly to make it 5-3. But there were two outs and nobody aboard in that eighth. And then it was Bo Naylor coming to the plate again.
14: Pitch to Naylor. Hit down the right field line. It is back. Simon's still back. It is up and over his head and up and over everything. They are saying it is a fan interference. And now they are signaling home run. They initially put two hands up and said fan interference, the first base umpire, and now saying home run.
0: And a home run it was. They had to review it, and I got a first-hand account of what happened out there for young Gavin from Ontario. He is a Brewers fan from Canada, and he was in the first row there, right above that elevated right field wall, and he tried to catch that home run with his hat. He had it in the hat, actually, Gavin did, but the momentum of the ball took the hat and the ball down onto right field with it. It was a home run. First is a Brewer for Bo Naylor. He drove in two out of their four runs this afternoon. The Brewers were back within 5-4. And Gavin, it's cool that he caught that because Bo Naylor is also from Ontario, Canada. Kind of a wild coincidence there. That would be it in the inning. It was still 5-4. And in the bottom of the eighth, Aaron Ashby came in and gave up a two-run home run to Henry Davis. Davis has not hit much over the course of his career, but had a very nice season when he played against the Brewers. Couple of homers, and the Pirates win it 7-4. They win the season series. It was crazy. It was first 6-1 Pittsburgh, then the Brewers won the next five games this season against the Buccos. But the Pirates take what you would call the season series rubber match. The Brewers, this is only the second time in the 4 years in a row that they've won the Central Division now. It's only the second time that one of the other divisional opponents has won the season series from them. The Cubs did it last year, and now the Pirates do it this year, 7-6. We'll get you ready for the trip to Baltimore that begins game one tomorrow night, right after this. 7-4 Pittsburgh, you're listening to the Brewers Radio Network.
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0: Well, a loss today for the Brewers in Pittsburgh, 7-4, but still another series win. They have been on fire. The Brewers have only lost one of their last 10 series as they head to Baltimore. 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We preview a big game for AA Biloxi in our Down on the Farm report presented by Case IH. Good luck to the Shuckers tonight. They're at home in that Southern League best of three playoff series ahead of Pensacola, one game to none. And a win tonight at 6:35 Central would move them into the Southern League Championship Series. We are thinking about all those top prospects, you know, guys like Jesus Madej, Braylon Payne, Josh Adamczewski. I could keep going. We hope that they'll get the victory there tonight. Brought to you by Case IH. For those who never back down from a season's challenge, Case IH gives farmers the tools to do more every acre, every day. Case IH, built by farmers. So the Brewers lead in the race for the number one seed in the National League playoffs, down to two. They lose today and the Dodgers win, and the magic number to clinch a bye. Combination of their wins and Braves' losses, not to have to play in the wild card round. That magic number remains at four as they head to Baltimore this weekend. And tomorrow night, from Camden Yards, the on-deck show built by Menards gets underway at 5:30 and a 6:05 Central first pitch. Dustin May got an extra day of rest, and he will get the start. They haven't seen him pitch since last Friday against the Reds. Meanwhile, the Orioles, one of their best pitchers, Kyle Bradish, has been put onto the injured list. It's his turn in the rotation. They have not announced who his replacement tomorrow night is going to be. There is a lot of suspicion it'll be the left-hander Cade Povich, who the Brewers have never faced. Could be Povich versus May. 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
0: Thank you, Kent, and everybody back in the studio. For the gentleman who called the game today, this 7-4 Pittsburgh win, Jeff Levering and Lane Grindle, I'm Josh Maurer. Have a great rest of your Thursday, everybody. Look forward to speaking with you from Baltimore tomorrow night. No sweep, but a series win again in Pittsburgh for the Brewers. Final score today, the Buccos win it 7-4. 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
21: Fairly nice out there through the afternoon hours today. Then a cooler trend with some off and on rain chances as well. High temperatures only in the low to mid 60s for Friday and Saturday. And Monday also might only be in the low 60s, but it looks like a bit warmer trend toward the end of the month. We might have at least a few days in the 70s. For the rest of today, a mix of sun and clouds and a high of 72 with a light and variable wind. Tonight, increasing clouds with a low of 52, northeast wind around 5. Tomorrow, gray skies, cool and breezy with some widespread rain developing, heaviest south of Marathon County. A high of only 63 for tomorrow with an east wind at 10 to 20 miles per hour. Still some rain Friday night. That should start to taper off a bit on Saturday, although there still could be a few light showers through midday before it really starts to dry up later in the afternoon. Look for highs in the mid 60s. On Sunday, partly or mostly cloudy, a bit breezy, high 67, and cool again on Monday. I'm 9 News meteorologist Justin Lowe on AM 550, FM 99.9, WSAU.
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0: it might be a better use of Democratic focus and time to perhaps focus on cabinet-level officials for impeachment as opposed to the president himself.
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7: All right, thanks, Scott Shannon. 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Our telephone number is 800-941-SEAN if you want to be a part of the program. You know, Steve Moore is a longtime friend of the program. He'll join us in a minute. Wrote the book Trumponomics, Inside the America First Plan to Revive Our Economy. And, you know, he's been sending me now, and I have been referring to it, but I wanted to have him on actually explain it himself. There is so much good economic news. I know our abusively biased, corrupt legacy media mob will never, ever tell you any of this news. They want to preach the gospel of left wing doom and gloom. They're nothing but an extension of the Democratic, you know, Communist Party now. That's who they are. But, you know, but for shows like this and my TV show, and we'll highlight this again tonight, because it's such good news, it's unbelievable. I want to take you back to Donald Trump's first term, pre-COVID, a record low unemployment set for all of these demographics, because we know that the left loves to play identity politics, but African Americans, Hispanic Americans, Asian Americans, women in the workplace, African-American youth unemployment, all record lows. Remember, we just dropped a podcast with Senator Tim Scott when he was in Dallas. I sat down and talked with him like I talked to Newt Gingrich. Two really good podcasts if you want to see them. And, you know, it is unbelievable that Donald Trump never gets credit for all that he has done. Historically, you know, black colleges and universities, you know, Donald Trump at the prodding of Tim Scott, you know, these historically black university colleges would have to go every single year and appeal to the government for some financial support. And Trump said, I'm going to make it permanent. Does he ever get credit for that? No. Do most people know that? No. Okay. So this week so far, we had incredible, census income data that came out. Hispanic and black African-American poverty rates hit an all-time low in this country. Incomes for the lowest 25% rose to the highest level ever. Median income rose to $87,600, which is the most ever. Remember, we had the largest tax cuts, no tax on tips, overtime, Social Security. That's not tax cuts for the rich. That's tax cuts for the hardworking men and women in this country, the most ever. Median income, $87,600. Complete reversals from the Biden administration. I have charts I will show you on television tonight. Child poverty levels now at the lowest rate ever recorded. I mean, it's such a dramatic difference from where we once were. The poverty rate falls with the biggest drops among minorities in this country. You know, if you look at all people, I mean, the drop is between 24 and 25. It is rather dramatic. Actually, for white Americans, it is consistent. There hasn't been a drop at all. But among African Americans and among Asian Americans and among Hispanic Americans, it is the largest poverty drop, and it's happening for minorities and minority communities around the country. If we can just improve their schools and improve law and order and safety, security, and not go with this idiocy of abolishing the police and defunding and dismantling the police and no bail and no jails and open borders, it would even be better. Real change in median household income. If you look at Trump in his first term, it went up $6,640 Under Biden, it went up, $569 so far in Trump's second term. It's already at $1,964, just like Cash Patel. Record low murder rate, robbery rate, the number of rapes in this country. We are setting, you know, record lows in the history of this country. Murder rate dropped 125% in 2025 alone. If you look at real change in the average 401k, which for a lot of people is their big retirement number, okay, well, under President Trump, in his first term, it went up $26,200. His second term so far, $23,800. Under Biden, the real change in the average 401k went down a whopping $24,800, pretty much undoing all the gains of the Trump administration. So, you know, income now hitting a record, poverty now declining at a record, according to the census report. You know, it's interesting to watch the Fed in this quarter point basis point increase. The Fed didn't start hiking interest rates under Biden until inflation hit 8.5%. Wow. We're less than half of that. And it's gone down precipitously since Donald Trump became president. Commerce Department says retail sales in August. Oh, they're always higher than expected. Every article higher than expected. Because everyone is trying to downplay the successful economic policies of the president. Retail sales this last month rising 1.2%, and after recording a revised dip of 0.05% in July, and they were only expecting, you know, half this gain. That's it. You know, so it's very, very frustrating because pocketbook stress and the broad pessimism and the affordability mantra, it's really when Democrats have power, then the Republicans have to come in and clean it up. You know, if you want to go to the radicalized DSA agenda, this is your choice election. There's not a single Republican that supports that insanity that will shred our Constitution. Not one. And now we will get the government ultimately we deserve. Anyway, joining us now is Steve Moore. He authored the best-selling book, Trumponomics. Well, you've been sending me nothing but good news all week. I figured I'd let you expand on it yourself, considering you're the one that, you know, passes this good information on to me.
4: Well, Sean, great summary of the data. It's a fortunate thing that you're talking about this, because maybe the most amazing thing of all, here we get one of the best reports ever from the Census Bureau. This is always considered the gold standard of the data on what's happening in poverty and income in America. All of the media has always paid close attention to this every year, except this year. Did you know, I looked at the front page of the Washington Post, New York Times, Wall Street Journal, looked at the CNN website. I couldn't find anything about this report. I mean, maybe.
7: Yeah, what a shock.
4: If I guarantee you, if this had happened under Biden or Obama, it would have been a banner headline of the newspaper. You know, income shoot up, poverty rates hit their all-time low level under Obama, but that they didn't. But if they did, that's what they would say. So why is it that the media has not said virtually anything about these blockbuster numbers? I've been doing this for 35 years. These are about the best numbers I've ever seen. I want to add something to the parade of numbers that you just recited. You know, Trump did terrible with liberal women. Oh, liberal women hate Trump, right? 80% of liberal women voted against Trump. Guess what? The gap, you know, they've always, for 40 years, liberal women have talked about the pay gap, right? So on between white men and women. Guess what? Under Trump, the pay gap between men and women came to an all-time low. In other words, Trump did more than any president to reduce that gap. So these are the kinds of things that nobody is talking about. It is an amazing report. It is so bullish for the U.S. economy. You're exactly right. We're in a construction boom. We're in a manufacturing boom. We're in an investment boom. The only thing that is going wrong with the economy right now is the high oil price. And that's why the Fed raised rates. And by the way, I'm a big fan of Kevin Warsh. I think that quarter point increase may have been necessary. But my goodness, all of the...
7: Well, is it necessary? Is it, you know, let me play President Trump on this, because, I mean, he's stuck with the former Fed chair, Jerome Powell. This is what he said about it.
4: Yeah.
8: Yeah, I do. I mean, I'm relying on Kevin, but he's got, you know, a very tough board. He's got a board that was put there by a lot of other people. And the interest rates are too high. They're not appropriate. And I talked to Kevin, and I said, you might as well vote with the board, because it's not going to matter. The board is very hostile. They're very political. They're doing the wrong thing. They're a bunch of politicians or people put on by politicians. And it's a shame because it's too high an interest rate. Despite that, the country barrels through everything because we're doing so well. But the interest rates are too high. We should be paying the lowest interest rate anywhere in the world because we have the strongest credit. If we wanted to get rid of deficits, which we could do with a swipe of a pen with every country, we'd make $1.5 trillion a year. We'd pay off our debt. We'd do all sorts of things. But we haven't chosen to do that. But at some point, we will.
7: I mean, the president is correct. I mean, it's a board that he didn't appoint. And Kevin is trying to do his best. I'm sure he didn't vote for it.
4: So, by the way, I love what President Trump said. Two things that he said I love, which are exactly right. Number one is that growth does not cause inflation. You know, you and I have talked about this over the years, but growth is what causes more products. And, you know, if the economy produces more apples, the price of apples goes down. Nobody at the Fed believes that. I mean, they have completely the wrong model in their head. And you're right. I have to say, Kevin Warshin is in hostile territory over at the Fed right now. I mean, we always talk about the swamp, right? The epicenter of the swamp is the Federal Reserve Board. Do you think any of these people at the Federal Reserve Board, other than Kevin Warsh and a few others, want to help Trump?
7: No. If you want my quick answer, no. I don't think they do, and I think Jerome Powell has an axe to grind.
4: Yes, no doubt, no doubt. And
7: there's one other thing we didn't bring up. I mean, the number of people applying for unemployment benefits dropped sharply this week. You know, you mentioned something, and I don't want to gloss over it. The president has $11 trillion. We've never had this in the history of the country, in committed manufacturing investment money. And he's bringing in-house, meaning to America, because we've up to now imported most of our semiconductor chips. That is going to change radically. That's also good for national security, defense, high-paying career jobs, pharmaceutical manufacturing.
4: Yep.
7: Again, we were reliant on countries that hate us, like China. That is coming to an end. And he's brought back automobile manufacturing. All industries, high-paying career jobs for Americans.
4: That's exactly right. And there's two presidents in my lifetime who have done that. One was Ronald Reagan, and the other is Donald Trump. And both of them saw massive amounts of foreign capital being invested in the United States, creating jobs here. It didn't happen under Obama. It didn't happen under Biden. But it certainly has under those two great presidents. And that means more jobs, more high paying jobs, the construction boom and manufacturing boom. There's a reason, Sean, that we call Trump the blue collar president. And there's a reason why blue collar workers voted for him, because he has brought those jobs back home.
7: All right. Quick break. Right back. More on the great news on the economy that you'll never hear from the abusively biased and corrupt legacy media mob. More with Steve Moore on the other side. Then your calls are coming up.
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0: right, let's continue our final moments with Steve Moore. A lot of good news on the economy. We have charts and graphs we'll show you on TV tonight. There's such a different and competing visions on the line, you know, in this election cycle. It's actually scary to me. I really don't understand why anybody would put their faith, hope, and trust in government. How are your government schools doing? We pay more per capita per student than any industrialized country with the worst results. Obamacare promises, not one was kept, not one. We're paying 300% more rather than saving on average $2,500 a year per family. Millions lost their doctors, millions lost their plans. You know, why do people trust the government that lies to you about COVID, lies to you about Joe's cognitive health, lies to you about the borders being closed and secure? What happened to the Social Security lockbox? They raided it. And I'm not sure why people want to put their hope in a government guaranteed job, daycare, health care, guaranteed salary, guaranteed healthy food, guaranteed retirement, because it is mathematically impossible. Mm-hmm. You know, even if they confiscated everybody's wealth, but the rich would leave the country. They wouldn't just leave California, New York. None of these promises will ever be fulfilled. Why do people buy into this nonsense?
1: Well, you know, Ronald Reagan said it best when he said a government big enough to give you everything you want is big enough to take everything you've got. And I blame us. You're in my generation. We let the left run the schools. We let the left for 30 years indoctrinate our kids with wacko, crazy socialism, communism, doctrine. And now what's happened 25 years later? All these young people think socialism is the way to go, when the primary lesson of the last 100 years, anyone who is a student of history knows, that free market capitalism is what creates prosperity, and socialism, communism create despair and virtual slavery. I mean, if you're working for the government, you're basically a slave.
0: Oh, it would not be my choice of work. And I will tell you, I tell everybody, I'm not even sure I'm sold on college anymore. I think most kids spend their times in fraternity parties and frat houses, you know, getting wasted half the time. And the standards are next to zero. Nothing is applicable to real life. And you keep reading article after article, the next generation of millionaires is going to be blue collar workers. I'm not sure tradespeople, especially in the age of AI, that would not be a better decision. Steve Moore, you're the best. Appreciate it. Thank you. 800-941-SEAN if you want to be a part of the program. Look, it's now we're almost 3 years, the 3 year anniversary when more than 1200 innocent Israelis were murdered and 250 hostages taken. On top of that, there was rape and murder and kidnapping and beheading, even little children. I mean, it's horrible. As we now remember the lost souls of October the 7th, Israel is still, their very existence, under threat by people pledged to wipe Israel off the map from the river to the sea, as they often chant. But look, there is a light that shines in the darkness, always. And the beauty is there are groups like the International Fellowship of Christians and Jews. We proudly have partnered with them, and good people of Christianity and the Jewish faith coming together to boldly stand with Israel as they fight for their survival. Now the IFCJ has their Flags for Fellowship movement, and all across America on the anniversary of October 7th and those attacks, we have churches and synagogues, universities, communities are planting Israeli flags, which is a powerful declaration that Israel is not alone. We can together stand against hate and anti-Semitism, one flag at a time. And whatever you can do to help the thousands and thousands of displaced Israelis, their homes have been bombed out. They are in need of all humanitarian assistance, food, water, shelter, clothing, medications. The elderly, they have these mobile medical clinics to help them out. Please go to their special website, show your support, joinfof.org. That's the website. It's one word, joinfof.org today.

0: President Trump talking the economy ahead of the midterms. Good afternoon. I'm Mike Leishner, WSAU News. Fox's Peter Doocy at the White House with more.
1: Sometimes when something is a political problem, the people in power ignore it. Here, officials are not ignoring the political problems caused by high prices. They are asking voters, though, to have some patience. According to Axios, next week when he's in New York for the UN General Assembly, President Trump plans to meet with leaders of Gulf countries who have all been impacted by the Iran war. Apparently, they're going to talk about a plan to end the Iran war. So, if the Iran war has become a political liability for the president, maybe before the midterms, it would help if they can at least outline a plan to end it.
0: Earlier this week, the Fed raised interest rates to a range of 3.75 to 4%. The 25 basis point hike marks the first interest rate increase since July of 23. We're keeping an eye on a crash of an F-16 in northern Michigan. Officials say the pilot is conscious and alert after the plane went down near Blair Township, about 2 hours north of Grand Rapids. The pilot was able to parachute out of the plane before it crashed, according to a township official. It isn't believed that anyone on the ground was hurt or any homes were damaged, though a shelter-in-place order is in effect for the time being. Closer to home, the Wausau Police Department is reminding drivers to be careful in school zones. In a Facebook post, officers say that they've been fielding numerous complaints about risky driving in school zones, even sharing dash cam video of somebody failing to stop at a crosswalk near John Muir Middle School. The post reads, quote, "Thankfully, no one was hurt in this incident, but it highlights how quickly things can go wrong if drivers aren't paying attention. Drivers are reminded that the speed limit in school zones is 15 miles per hour when children are present, and drivers must also obey orders from crossing guards." Finally, as heard right here on WSAU this afternoon, the Milwaukee Brewers out-hit the Pittsburgh Pirates 9-4, but Pittsburgh won in the category that mattered. That was the final score, 7-4. Milwaukee stays on the East Coast for a three-game set with the Baltimore Orioles starting tomorrow. Now the 9 News forecast for central Wisconsin for the rest of today. We'll have a daytime high of 72 giving way to a low tonight of 52 with light northeast winds. Friday, overcast and cool with a high of 63. Widespread rain expected as well. I'm Mike Leishner on central Wisconsin's only local news station, WSAU.
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0: But now it's looking good, just the way it should. 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

0: Sean Hannity has spent a quarter of a century hosting this show. That's longer than some careers, some marriages, and every diet. And the weirdest thing about it, he's still doing it.
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0: Happy anniversary, Sean, and keep it up.
2: It's amazing. 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I am so grateful to all of you. All of you. For all of that. Appreciate your support. I can't do this without you, and I never forget it every single day. And can't really explain that my desire to do the best job possible increases every day, which I didn't even think was possible. But, you know, I feel very grateful, blessed that I found what I love to do, and I love to come to this microphone every day and go to TV every night, now do the podcast. And you all make that possible for me because you can fire me anytime you want, and I hope you never do. Listen, we all need a safety security plan. This is a very dangerous world. There's a lot of evil in it. It's just a fact. And this is the beauty of BYRNA.com. Now, there are some instances only lethal force will do. And that's 0.01% of the time, according to the FBI, the latest year we have statistics for. And that, of course, would be 2022. Yet last year we have numbers for. Now, the beauty of this non-lethal technology, you don't need a permit. You don't need a background check. It's legal in all 50 states. This launcher has powerful deterrence, tear gas, pepper spray, kinetic rounds. You can hit a target 60 feet away. One shot can incapacitate any attacker for up to 40 minutes. 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You will not regret it. By the way, I love Jay Leno. You know, Jay Leno and Johnny Carson, two of the legends of late night, two of the most successful late night hosts ever in history. And you would think that, I mean, there's reports that Jimmy Kimmel's show is about to be canceled, I think sometime next year or the year after, whatever. And that ABC has decided they're not going to renew him. I don't know if it's true. I don't really care. I don't call for people's firing, cancellations. I'm not part of cancel culture. I don't want to boycott. I don't do any of that. I can't stand him. I think his show sucks because he's clearly appealing to only half the country with his show. Now, there's a place for that, except that's every comedian for the most part. The only exception, and he's got the highest rated show, which is a slash comedy news show, is Greg Gutfeld. And it is a phenomenon, and they ought to take a page from Greg. And by the way, Greg, you know, he goes after everybody. He just wants laughs. Here's Leno saying that he gets beaten up and criticized for refusing to be political. He's a comedian. He's doing his job and it works for him. Listen.
3: Now there's a tendency to give you a political opinion on everything. And I get beat up for this all the time. But as someone who works in the real world, when you go to Indiana, I'm sorry, a 30-year audience is going to be Trump people. So by just doing a diatribe against, it's not going to work. I mean, your idea is to get laughs. That's what I'm here for. Johnny and I used to pride ourselves on making fun of both sides equally. Now I get beaten up for that, but okay, that's all right.
2: I mean, he's right in 100 different ways. All right, let's get to our busy telephones. Jim in Idaho. Jim, how are you? Glad you called, sir. And thanks for being with us.
4: Hey, hello, Sean. How are you? You know what? You can refer to me as your cousin Jimmy from now on, and feel free to reach.
2: All right, cousin Jim from Idaho on the show. What's going on, cousin Jim?
4: I called you because I wanted to offer a friendship to you. And I pride myself on connecting with others. And I've worked in talk radio for years for some big names. And yesterday's conversation.
2: What have you done in talk radio? I'm interested.
4: So I did in the early years, like in the 90s, I did a lot of call screening for the big KFI AM.

0: toxic masculinity host that went, you know, like his 101, which was kind of off the wall, but he had a big audience for it. And I think he still does a podcast, if I'm not mistaken.
1: You are a man of talk radio and you love it. I can tell. I'm exactly like you. Kevin Miller's a big friend of mine. He's our local host.
0: Kevin's great. I love Kevin. He's awesome.
1: He's amazing. And Tom Likas, I'll tell you something. I worked with Tom, and Tom is he's a strange guy. And when he went to the Likas 101 and was Mr. Ladies Man, Sean, you can look at him and know Likas was never a ladies man. And the thing was, he really got disgusted. He got really sick and perverted, and his show went downhill. But I want to say something. Yesterday's show was real talk radio. You and producer Linda had a magical moment, and it was real. There was no shtick there, with nothing fake. And poor Linda was really frustrated, and you could hear it in her voice. And I felt bad for both of you because Sean, I think you're at that age, and I'm older too. I'm in my 50s. Like, it's like, you know what? We need to stop putting the party first and really listen to, like, hey, what is this person saying? Because Linda made a great point. People are frustrated. They are really ticked off. And
0: what part of that debate did you not hear me concede that I'm frustrated too with a lot of Republicans? And I think a lot of them are spineless and weak, and I don't have the respect for them that I do for others. I was very clear on that point.
1: You were. And I'm just going to be as honest as I always am. I think you're at a spot, Sean, where you have had so much success. Look at, you know, you just announced how long you've been on radio and TV. I do feel like yesterday I felt like, Sean's disconnected. He's gotten to a level where he's not understanding Linda. And I know you come from a working class, you know, mind. You come from hard work, blue collar. I get it. I know all about your story and I appreciate it. I just felt like, man, Sean, you're missing it. She's really putting out some great info and you're sort of talking.
0: Okay, so yesterday was the culmination of three conversations, to be very blunt with you. All right, the first one is she claimed that there's not two parties, there's a uniparty. And they're both the same. And I took issue with that. And by that, I'm saying there's not one Republican that supports eliminating the Congress, our ability to choose a president, packing the courts, amnesty for illegals, abolishing borders, abolishing ICE, ending all deportation, defunding the Department of War, eliminating cash bail, abolishing prisons and the police, then establishing a wealth tax, public ownership of corporations, and then communism, vis-a-vis the Green New Deal. So I take issue with her premise that this is a uniparty. Start there. The first day when we started this, the day before yesterday, she was making the argument that, you know, she thinks that Republicans, you know, that she won't vote for a Republican. Here's my argument back. And you can tell me how this is out of touch. If you're willing to stand up against those, because what I just read off to you is a printed online edition of the DSA platform. There are 250 elected since 2019. We have 40 more on the ballot this year. El Sayed, Telefrico, Troy Jackson, for example. We already have Mamdani, AOC, Pocahontas, and Bernie Sanders. And that is now the power structure in the Democratic Party. So my argument to you, and you tell me how this is out of touch, because I think I am as in touch as I have ever been. And if I'm wrong, tell me, because this will shred our Constitution. This will destroy our constitutional republic. Not one Republican running that I know of. And if you tell me there is one, I will tell you not to vote for them. Not one of them will vote for any one of these agenda items. Now, do I wish they had a backbone of steel? They were short 15 votes for the SAVE Act. They're short about 12 votes for ending the filibuster. So I'm just looking at simple math. Tell me how any of that argument is out of touch. I'm all ears.
1: Well, you are, as usual, you're plugged in. You know what you're talking about.
0: Wait a minute. You made an accusation that's pretty severe. You said I'm out of touch. I'm giving you a chance to prove it.
1: I said it felt like you were just got to a level where you are getting out of touch. I didn't say you're out of touch. I said

0: Well, you are getting out of touch. And
1: tell me, did you disagree with one thing I just said?
0: No, but what I will say though, Sean, is like there's a lot of empty promises that aren't happening that people like Linda, like myself, like most Americans that pay attention, we're really frustrated with, and things that aren't happening. And I mean,
1: what part of me sharing and agreeing with that frustration did you miss in that conversation? You agreed that you heard it.
0: I did. I did. And I'm not disagreeing. I think you made a very good argument for yourself. But I do think there are times where you're running in a certain circle that doesn't.
1: Running in a circle. I am a hermit. Do you understand? I don't hang out in the circle. You know, I'm giving you an opportunity here, and I really want to highlight this. If you think in any way you can give me any example that I am somehow accepting of the fact that there are weak Republicans by making the argument that is, this is such a threat to our way of life and what made this country for 250 years the greatest country God gave man. If you think that me saying we can't let these people get in power and there's one party that doesn't support any aspect of this is somehow out of touch, please, you have to explain it and back it up.
0: I will. I'll give you the perfect example. I'll give you the perfect example. 9/11, sitting there on 9/11 is a somber day. I remember it happening. I had a 3-week-old year son sitting on my lap watching the towers as they burned. And I thought, what kind of world did I bring my son into? And then I thought immediately, Sean, of every single spineless, self-serving Democrat and Republican in our country. And I thought about the fact that there was a faction of people that hate us, that will always hate us and consider us an infidel. And one thing that's happened that we all can agree on in the last 25 years, we've brought millions of those people into our country. They're here. They've been living here. They take all of our services. They take our money. They take our educations we give them. And then they've been taking public offices as well and shoving it in our face and looking at us like we're the fools we are. And
1: hey, Jim, you didn't address my question one bit.
0: Republicans and Democrats let that happen.
1: Excuse me. I defy you to find a single host on radio or TV that covered the immigration disaster, the most preventable national security disaster, more than I have. And that the videos that I had, the trips to the border over the many, many years, or Sarah Carter going to the border for us, or Ted Cruz, you know, clandestinely filming, you know, kids in cages under Obama. I brought you all that. I don't know anyone else that did. And you were going to answer why I'm out of touch, and you can't do it. And that's the problem, because I could tell you fundamentally that my faith in God and my is the foundation of my living, and it gets stronger every day. There's a difference between arrogance and confidence. Confidence is with God, from the Latin confideo, with deity. So, you know, unless you can tell me an example, I just have to say that I just humbly disagree with you.
0: I it's not a fight, Sean. I don't dislike you. I like you. I didn't call to put you down, and I didn't call to question your integrity at all. I just called to say, it reminded me a little bit of the time when George Bush Sr. went to a shopping market and he didn't understand how the
1: I go shopping every day, every week on my own. I make fun of the fact that I do. Let me ask you, final question.
0: Yeah.
1: If not one Republican on the ballot will support that which will shred the Constitution, is it worth stopping that insanity for the sake of the future of the country for our kids?
0: It's a good question. I mean,
1: no, that's a yes or no question. You got to answer. We're out of time.
0: Yes, it's worth it.
1: Okay. Well, you called kind of disagreeing with me, and you're just as arrogant as I am based on your own standard.
0: Time we can bounce ideas off each other.
1: All right, my friend. God bless you. I'm glad you called. 800-941-SEAN if you want to be a part of the program.
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6: That defund the police radical Rebecca Cook's running again.
7: Yeah, for a third time. And now she's part of the socialist crowd. You see she endorsed that radical from New York, Zohran Mamdani?
6: Doesn't surprise me. Defunding the police and socialism go hand in hand. 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
7: Well, waiting tables is just what she wants us to see. 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
6: So Rebecca Cook's not really a waitress. 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
6: You can say that again. We're not in New York, and I'm not voting for socialists.
7: They're just crazy.
6: And dangerous.
8: I'm Derek Van Orden, candidate for Congress, and I approve this message.
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Now, this is the 25th anniversary. I can't believe it's been 25 years since 9/11. And we still today, we lost 2,977 Americans that day and nearly 15,000 since then from 9/11 related illnesses. Now, we honor these heroes that risked their lives for their country, their community. People like New York City Police Department Detective Eric Michael Kayla. And he is born in Brooklyn, Brooklyn native, dreamed of being a police officer, fulfilled that dream, joined the NYPD in 94, worked his way up to the rank of detective, answered the call after 9/11, served at Ground Zero in the months that followed. In 2022, he was diagnosed with multiple cancers, tied to his heroic service. 5 months later, he passed away, sadly, from 9/11 related illnesses. It's very real. He's survived by his wife, Marilyn, their two children. To honor his life and his service, Tunnel to Towers paid off the family mortgage because of your generosity, and they did it through their Fallen First Responder Home Program. Now, please help these families out. You can donate land, you can donate a car, you can make one big donation, or give up to Starbucks a month, donate $11 a month, make that commitment. It is for the best cause imaginable, and that's honoring heroes. Their website, the letter T, the number two, the letter T.org. When we come back, New York Republican gubernatorial candidate Bruce Blakeman, probably the last great best hope for New York, will join us as Steve Hilton is in California. But Bruce Blakeman is next.

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4: 47 days to the midterms. I'm Lisa Brady, Fox News, and cost of living is still getting top billing.
5: Sometimes when something is a political problem, the people in power ignore it. Here, officials are not ignoring the political problems caused by high prices. They are asking voters, though, to have some patience.
4: Fox's Peter Ducey at the White House, which is defending a Trump agenda Democrats say is failing. Many Democrats and some Republicans in Congress also pushing for AI restrictions, while the Trump administration argues AI labs should take responsibility for safety. NVIDIA CEO Jensen Huang echoing that after a meeting today with AI leaders and Britain's King Charles in Scotland following recent incidents of AI models going rogue during testing.
6: Those incidents are reminders that as we move from labs to product development, the companies have to become much more rigorous in testing and securing and making sure that the products are ready for use before it's released.
4: OpenAI admitting more incidents of AI models misbehaving during tests and releasing a new framework on transparency. Meantime, the OpenAI CEO, among the tech leaders, now expected to attend a White House state dinner next week for China's president. A new report accuses the U.S. of possible war crimes in Iran.
7: Human rights experts commissioned by the United Nations say they found reasonable grounds to believe the U.S. committed war crimes in two strikes on Iran. They include a missile attack that hit a school in the southern city Minab. Iran state media says 168 people were killed, most of them children. The UN fact finders say there's evidence of indiscriminate attacks resulting in civilian deaths.
4: Fox's Jonathan Savage. Pentagon findings have not been released. The U.S. military says it does not target civilians. 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
10: Good afternoon. We have mostly cloudy skies with a temperature of 71. I'm Mike Leishner at WSAU News. Another Madison suburb is dropping flock safety.
11: Add Sun Prairie to the list of communities cutting contracts with the security company. The city announced Wednesday it will not renew its contract with Flock at the end of the year and will switch to using Axon instead. Police Chief Kevin Warwick says the system has helped solve crimes, but that the department can no longer ensure that the city's data is being handled securely. Dozens of communities have dropped Flock after the company offered to sell Sheboygan 5 years' worth of its own residents' data.
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10: And it's been more than 2 months since an EF3 tornado tore through the Menasha area, but the donations and recovery efforts continue. The Green Bay Packers have announced a $250,000 contribution to the area, including a pair of $75,000 checks to the city and the school district for new playground equipment. The remaining $100,000 will go to the Habitat for Humanity in the Fox Valley to help repair and rebuild homes for low-income families.
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10: It is brought to you this hour by Smith Brothers Meats of Colby. Right now, no unexpected issues for the drive home. And in case you missed it this afternoon, the Milwaukee Brewers fell to the Pittsburgh Pirates 7-4. They'll head to Baltimore for a three-game set against the Orioles starting tomorrow. I'm Mike Leishner on Central Wisconsin's only local news station, WSAU.
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7: Fairly nice out there through the afternoon hours today. Then a cooler trend with some off and on rain chances as well. High temperatures only in the low to mid 60s for Friday and Saturday. And Monday also might only be in the low 60s, but it looks like a bit warmer trend toward the end of the month. We might have at least a few days in the 70s. For the rest of today, a mix of sun and clouds and a high of 72 with a light and variable wind. Tonight, increasing clouds with a low of 52, northeast wind around 5. Tomorrow, gray skies, cool and breezy with some widespread rain developing, heaviest south of Marathon County. A high of only 63 for tomorrow with an east wind at 10 to 20 miles per hour. Still some rain Friday night. That should start to taper off a bit on Saturday, although there still could be a few light showers through midday before it really starts to dry up later in the afternoon. Look for highs in the mid-60s. On Sunday, partly or mostly cloudy, a bit breezy, high 67, and cool again on Monday. I'm 9 News meteorologist Justin Lowe on AM 550, FM 99.9, WSAU.

0: what it might be a better use of Democratic focus and time to perhaps focus on cabinet-level officials for impeachment as opposed to the president himself?
1: We haven't ruled anything out.
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5: 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Coming up next, our final news roundup and information overload hour.
7: All right, news roundup and information overload hour. 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You know, we've been having Bruce Blakeman and Steve Hilton both on radio and TV for a reason. I care enough about this country. I'm not ready to give up completely on these states. I have friends of mine that live in both states, and we have seen a mass exodus out of these states. And, you know, California is, and New York, the two of the worst, and people are leaving and they're fleeing. You know, California, they're going to Nevada, they're going to Texas, they're going to Arizona, you know, and from New York and New Jersey, they're headed to my free state of Florida. Or they're going to the Carolinas, or they're going to Tennessee, or they're going to the great state of Texas. God bless Texas. And there are two candidates, one in New York, one in California, that I truly believe this is the last, best, greatest hope for these respective states. You got Bruce Blakeman, who will join us in a minute. I think if Bruce Blakeman is elected, I know him. I've known him for a long time. When I lived in New York, I left 3 years ago. When I lived there, he was my county executive. He was amazing. Did a great job for the people in Long Island and Nassau County. My other friend, Steve Hilton, worked at Fox. He's running in California. He's on the ballot. He is trying to point out they have the highest income taxes, sales taxes, gas taxes in the country. And Gavin Newsom is out there with Don Lemon bragging about giving free health care to illegal immigrants, which is, even with all those taxes, they are running massive deficits. The people can't afford to live there anymore. They can't even put water in a fire hydrant or in a reservoir for predictable wildfires with Santa Ana winds. They know it's going to happen on a regular basis. It's a phenomenon out there, and they don't practice the science of forestry, basic government work. Now, this is Bruce Blakeman's latest dad hitting, you know, the incumbent governor who bows at the altar of Mamdani, Kathy Hochul, on the issue of affordability, crime, health care. Listen.
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7: All right. By the way, in New York, I read this in the New York Post today, and the headline is Zoe takes the throne. Mayor Mamdani, Zoran, Marxist, Commie Mamdani announced 17 new high-tech toilets. They will cost a whopping $235,000 each, part of a $4 million plan to offer relief to the city's public bathroom crisis. The mayor announced that the plan will, you know, in January, as a first step to add nearly, 1,100 public restrooms for the city's 8.6 million people. Okay, I'm sure that's going to solve the problem. You know, I'll just add one thing before we get to my friend Bruce Blakeman. Jonathan Turley had two articles. One, you better get ready for war. Socialists call for war in the streets and the end of capitalism. That's what I'm saying is on the ballot. Not one Republican supports this insane agenda. And then, of course, the DSA will get rid of all checks and balances, all of them. And Turley writes a second column. Hakeem Jeffries will take a baseball bat to the Supreme Court. I don't know how many times I have to list off what their published online stated agenda is. If any Republican supports it, let me know. But if they don't support it, I will do anything to stop this radicalized takeover of our country and the shredding of our Constitution. Bruce Blakeman, gubernatorial candidate, the great state of New York, sir. Well, the once great. I used to say New York City was the greatest city in the world. Can't say that anymore.
4: Well, it's not, because we have someone who's not even a socialist. He's a communist. He talks about collectivism, which is communism. Basically, he's against property rights. And this is probably the last chance we will ever have to stop him. Because if you have four more years of Kathy Hochul with 3 years of Zohran Mamdani, the state will be fundamentally changed. We won't have an economic system that we recognize. Our freedoms will be denied, and we will have anarchy in the streets. The fact of the matter is, this is ground zero here in New York, Sean. You're absolutely right. If we don't stop this cancer in New York, it's going to spread to other places, and Texas and Florida will not be immune. Think about Texas and Florida. You flip the state 6 points either way, and you can put these lunatics in charge. That's why we have to stop them here in New York. They are antithetical to the American values that our parents and our grandparents taught us. And I will fight them with every breath that I have to restore sanity to this state.
7: One thing that you have, one huge advantage that New York State has to get out of the fiscal mess that it's in and the high rate of taxation that you have, and it's not implementing Mamdani's proposal for a 50% New York City death tax and lowering the threshold from $7.5 million to $750,000. You can't even buy a closet to live in for that amount of money in New York City. I know it sounds crazy, but it's true. And on top of the 40% federal death tax, the 10% death tax, that's 100% of people's money. You die with no money at that point. You can't donate it. You can't give it to your family. You can't do anything. It's just confiscation, and it's all money you pay taxes on. But your advantage is something called natural gas. You have an abundance of it. Fracking. Your neighboring state, Pennsylvania, is making a fortune doing it. Would you implement that on day one?
4: Absolutely, Sean. Can you imagine Texas or Saudi Arabia saying, we've got all this oil, we're not going to drill? It's absolutely crazy. We are sitting on one of the largest reserves of natural gas in Pennsylvania, where they allow it. They have new infrastructure. They got great jobs. People are driving around in brand new Cadillac Escalades. In New York, we drive around in 25-year-old pickup trucks in the southern tier of New York, right on the border of Pennsylvania, because Kathy Hochul won't let us get that natural gas and extract it. And that would increase significantly our supply of energy, which would materially bring down our energy costs. Our energy costs in New York State are 70% higher than the national average because of the green energy scam, part of which are wind turbines in the middle of the ocean, solar farms in upstate New York that are under snow 3 months out of the year, and not allowing us to extract the natural gas that Pennsylvania is allowed to. And here's the craziest thing about it. We had a crisis in the beginning of the summer, and Kathy Hochul had to capitulate and buy natural gas to keep us from having rolling blackouts in the metropolitan area, and she bought it from Pennsylvania. So they get the money, they get the tax benefits, they get the jobs, and New Yorkers are left hanging.
7: All right, quick break. Right back. More with New York gubernatorial candidate, Republican candidate Bruce Blakeman. We'll have more of him on the other side. Your call's coming up, 800-941-SHAWN. 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
7: 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You'll get a discount and a list of dealers where you live. It's 3 years ago the terrorists murdered more than 1,200 innocent Israelis and took over 250 hostages. And today, as we remember the souls lost on October the 7th, Israel is still under threat from terrorists and anti-Semitic hatred and violence that continues to rise worldwide. Yet a light does shine in the darkness, because Christians and Jews, they are coming together to boldly stand with Israel through the International Fellowship of Christians and Jews Flags of Fellowship movement all across America. On the anniversary of October the 7th attacks, churches, synagogues, universities, communities, they are planting Israeli flags, a powerful declaration that Israel is not alone, and together we can combat the hate, the anti-Semitism, one flag at a time, while supporting the fellowship's life-saving work for all the people in need. Join this historic movement with a gift of just $25 and show the world that Israel is not alone. 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

0: All right, a final moments. He is the New York Republican gubernatorial candidate. Bruce Blakeman is with us in what is hopefully a big upset win and a change for New York that is drastically needed. You know, Bruce, we have been friends a long time. The reason why I see your race is doubly hard. I live here in Florida and South Florida, and Wall Street South is very real. Every big bank, every financial firm, every private equity firm, every investment firm, they have a bigger footprint in South Florida, all the way from Miami up to West Palm Beach than they do on Wall Street these days. And, you know, we're friends. And, you know, when people like me and a lot of my friends, they've said goodbye to New York. And it just makes your climb to win this election, which would really help and save your state, that much harder. So many people have left.
1: Well, here's the best news. Every day, Sean, another person walks up to me and says, I'm a lifelong Democrat. I've never voted Republican in my life before. We are voting for you and we are voting Republican this year. Our party is nuts. Frank Lautenberg, the senator from New Jersey,
0: wow.
1: His widow, Bonnie, is supporting me. She ran a fundraiser for me. She's a liberal Democrat, but she is a common sense person. I am telling you, there is a groundswell of people in both parties and independent voters who want to restore sanity to New York. We're the most overtaxed state in the United States of America. Our electric bills are 70% higher than the national average. And Kathy Hochul is the most pro-criminal governor in America. And we've got a mayor that's an avowed communist. People are fed up. Zoran Mandami, he's anti-Semitic. He's anti-Christian. He's anti-American. Kathy Hochul endorsed him. He endorsed her. Democrats who have common sense are saying we've got to stop the insanity in our party.
0: Listen, I don't want you to misunderstand me, because number one, you're a friend. Number two, I have a lot of friends in New York. We have mutual friends in New York. You know who I'm talking about. And they're really good people. And I really care about their future. And I hate the thought of New York disintegrating any further than what it has. I know you can rescue New York. I know you can. I know that you can get rid of burdensome regulation, lower taxes. You can fix the crime problem, quality of life problem. I know that fracking would be a financial boom, the likes of which New York has never experienced. You are the guy. And what I'm saying to my friends in New York and California with Steve Hilton, this is your last shot. Because I'm going to predict something, Bruce. If you don't win, the mass exodus that has taken place up to this point will be mild in comparison to what's going to happen right after you, if you were to ever, God forbid, lose that election.
1: Well, you're absolutely right, Sean. This is do or die for our state. And again, that's why independent voters and common sense Democrats are going to vote for me. Right now, we're in a statistical dead heat. Our polling has us in the margin of error. And we know that her polling, Kathy Hochul's polling, has the same numbers because they haven't refuted the fact that we're in the margin of error. So we know that this is a race that we can win. It's one that will be a tremendous victory for the people that stayed in New York. It'll be a tremendous victory for restoring sanity in politics. It will restore us to American values. I will cut taxes. I will cut your utility bills. And I will make for safer communities. And everybody wants that, regardless of what party they're in or how they identify themselves, except the extreme DSA people who will never support me because they hate America and they know I love America.
0: I have full confidence in your abilities, and I know you're running hard. I know you're traveling the entire state. You're shaking hands, you're kissing babies, you're raising money. I really, really would love to see you shock the world and win this race. And it would only be a shock to other people. I would not be surprised, because anyone that meets you, anybody that knows you, anybody that looks at your record as Nassau County executive knows how successful you've been. And, you know, my plea to people in New York is save the state. Don't, you know, it's probably in Florida's best interest for Bruce to lose. I don't want New York to disintegrate anymore. The quality of life has gone to, you know, Adam Schiff. It's awful. So, you know, how can people help you, Bruce?
1: Go to BlakemanForNewYork.com. We're up against the Democratic machine. My burn rate each and every day on buying media is $300,000 a day. So if you can be generous and contribute, not just to save New York, but this could be the first step in saving America, because this is insidious. It's like a cancer, and we've got to stop it before it grows.
0: Well, Bruce Blakeman, I really appreciate you. We'll continue to have you on and Steve Hilton in California on. I'm really wishing you the best. I know you're the best man for the job, and I know you're putting your heart and soul into this. God bless you for doing it. I really think you might be able to pull this off. Only you can do it, and this is the last best hope for New York. I hope they're paying attention. Thank you, my friend. God bless you, and I hope people get out and vote for you.
1: We love you, we miss you, and may God bless you, and may God bless America.
0: All right, appreciate it. Bruce Blakeman, gubernatorial candidate, New York. Your last shot. I hope you don't blow it.

0: are learning more about the United States space weapons. Good afternoon. I'm Mike Leishner, WSAU News. For the first time, U.S. defense officials have publicly confirmed that American forces have deployed operational weapons in orbit. Fox's Jennifer Griffin in Washington, D.C.
1: After years of warning that China and Russia were putting weapons in space that could potentially blind U.S. satellites, the Air Force Secretary revealed for the first time the U.S. already has weapons in orbit. The revelation came during a speech at the Air and Space Cyber Conference. It's not clear whether the U.S. has ever fired a weapon in space. U.S. officials Fox has spoken with say the announcement is not tied to any particular threat. U.S. officials did not provide specifics on the weapons and did not say for how long they have been deployed. The Air Force Secretary oversees U.S. Space Force, which was created in 2019 to bolster the nation's defense capabilities amid an advancing arms race with China and Russia.
0: The announcement comes as President Trump is scheduled to meet with his Chinese counterpart in Washington next week, while Chinese leadership is calling for peace in outer space. President Trump also says he's currently at a major crossroads when it comes to war in Iran. He spoke to Axios ahead of a planned meeting with leaders from six Gulf countries on the sidelines of the UN General Assembly in New York. Trump said he is deciding whether to restart attacks or bring the conflict to a close. Trump says he wants to use the upcoming meeting to hear directly from regional allies. Here in Wisconsin, a judge has rejected a request to permanently seal evidence in the case against Green Bay Packers running back Josh Jacobs. Jacobs was convicted last week of misdemeanor battery and criminal damage to property for an incident in May involving his now ex-girlfriend. She had petitioned the court to seal evidence in the case, including video of the incident, but online court records cited improper format as the reason the judge rejected the order. Though a new proposed order will be discussed at a hearing next week. The NFL and media outlets have requested the video, with the league wanting to use it into its investigation of possible violations of player personal conduct policies. Jacobs is currently on the commissioner's exempt list and cannot practice or play. Now the 9 News forecast for Central Wisconsin. The rest of tonight, increasing clouds and a low of 52. Friday, overcast and 63 with widespread rain developing. And for Saturday, cloudy and breezy with a high of 65. The Milwaukee Brewers fell to the Pittsburgh Pirates today, 7-4. I'm Mike Leishner, WSAU News.
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0: 25 years of stories, laughter, late nights, and early mornings. And he says it never gets old. Thank you, Sean Hannity, for 25 great years.
1: No, actually, thank all of you in this audience. You make it possible. It's such an honor to be here every day, and we are humbled by it. 800-941-SEAN if you want to be a part of the program. 25 now till the top of the hour. Look, this is really, these are scary times. Why? Because if somebody wants to stalk you, they can get your information within seconds. It's frightening. It's chilling. For example, right now, somewhere, some stranger, some weirdo, some sick individual is buying a list. I'm not talking about stocks. They're buying a list of people from these data brokers. They sell real marketing lists. For example, marketing lists that they actually brand suffering seniors, recently widowed, rural and barely making it, bad credit card declines, low income swing voters. One broker even sold a list of sexual assault survivors. I'm not making any of this up. And there are people out there that'll buy all this stuff. $79 per 1,000 names of people. And that record includes your name, your phone number, your home address, your age, your health problems, pieces of your life, all packaged, all sold to people that you do not ever want to have that information. It should scare every one of you. The broker has no idea what the buyer plans to do with that information. 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All right, 800-941-Sean. We'll get right back to your phone calls in a minute. Listen to this TSA person, because I'm making the argument. This has been like 3 days in a row, and I'm not backing down. Because if there's any Republican that supports shredding the Constitution, you know, that is, it is such a clear and present danger to the future of our great constitutional republic. We can't risk it. And I will say this to the cows come up. We're 47 days away from Election Day. It's coming up very quickly. And I stand by my as long as you're not supporting that in this cycle. There's a time and place to get these rhinos out. By the way, they're called primaries. And if you're that hell-bent on it and you didn't get involved in a primary, you can blame yourself. This is, for example, a former DSA member, guy William Lawrence. He's a candidate for Michigan Congress. Oh, he wants to abolish marriage. I'm not making it up. Listen.
2: My position on gay marriage is I'm for gay marriage, against all marriage, because the institution of marriage it's sanctioned by the state, it's a tax benefit, that's actually privileging a certain form of family life, which is religious and comes from a particular religious and cultural background. So if we're talking about the separation of church and state, we should be abolishing the institution of marriage altogether.
1: Now, this same guy, again, Michigan, running for Congress, calls for mass amnesty for the 12-plus million Biden-Harris Mayorkas illegals, and then wants to call the borders outdated.
2: I agree that we should have open borders, and we should immediately legalize all the undocumented individuals who are residing within the United States, all 12 million of them, because as both of my comrades up here have said, there is, it benefits the American economy, and besides, my perspective on this is basically, why should your ability to to live where you want, receive a living wage, and pursue your own, you know, individual desire to live where you want in the world, be conditioned by where you're born. It just doesn't make sense. And so I think that, frankly, the whole borders thing is also rather outdated.
1: So that fits in perfectly with the amnesty for illegals, abolishing borders, and ending all deportation and abolishing ICE. That basically is America. Now, it would be the single biggest national security disaster in our history, and it has predictable results. That's why Donald Trump's securing the border. Add that to the list of his many, many successes and why he needs to stay in power and why you do not want these DSA psychos, and they are psychos, ever getting power.

0: What are you looking at with the independents? How are they going to swing this time? I know how they normally do. I love politics. But aren't people just really mad about the high prices? And I'll just listen to you talk. I respect your opinion.
1: Yes, sir. All right. Here's the long and short of it. The polling this year, my recommendation is it's been so bad, as evidenced by, you know, El Sayed. Some polls had him up by 20 points. He barely won by a point. Francesca Hong, she was up as many as 20 to 30 points in multiple polls. She lost her race by 3,000. The polls have been that bad. There's only a few pollsters I trust. Matt Towery, Insider Advantage, Robert Cahaley, Trafalgar, John McLaughlin. There's not many pollsters I trust. Rasmussen, I trust. But they have not been polling, except for Rasmussen, to the extent that I feel comfortable trusting any of the polls out there. The main pollsters that we often cite are people that can never poll Donald Trump right. So any election that he is even, you know, remotely involved in. And this goes to my conversation with the president about this issue of, you know, we have to be all hands on deck and prevent these radical DSA constitution treading radicals ever get in power, because that's what they would do. And the president is in full agreement with me. And so, you know, in terms of independence, Matt Towery actually pinged me last night late, and he believes that they are not leaning in any particular direction at this time, 47 days out of the election. And he thinks that it's just too early to determine. I am telling you, anyone that predicts the outcome of this election now with any degree of certainty is just not telling you the truth. I hope that gives you a good answer. Anyway, 800-941-SEAN if you want to be a part of the program. South Carolina Joe on the Sean Hannity Show. What's up, Joe? How are you? Glad you called.
2: Sean, first of all, you are the most in-touch broadcaster outside of Rush that I've ever met. I was in the business for 5 decades.
1: Oh, wow. What'd you do in the business? I'm fascinated.
2: Started as a disc jockey, went up through promotions, got involved in a lot of different things, moved from there into sales management, general management for all of the major corporations, traveled all over the country, ended up owning stations on Hilton Head Island and in Beaufort, South Carolina.
1: Wow. What a great, great American success story. I can't think of a better industry to be in than broadcasting. I was hooked the first day I got behind a microphone. And, you know, like we had a caller earlier that's, you're out of touch. And I tried to give him every opportunity. I kept him on for a half hour to give me an example. And if there ever is one, I beg all of you in this audience to tell me, you know, exactly what you don't like, because the most important thing to me is to do the best job possible. I can't really explain, you know, as I'm heading into the 25th year in syndication, 38 years in radio, and I'm completing. Early next month, my 30th year on the Fox News Channel, and I'll begin my 31st year. It's given me time to pause in my own life and to be introspective and reflective. And the main thing that comes into my mind is gratitude and appreciation. And there's a certain humility associated with that, in the sense that I'm just so grateful that all the people I've ever worked with, all the opportunities, people that took chances on me when they shouldn't have, people that had patience with me when I was, you know, as Eric Seidel would say, a diamond in the rough, my program director and manager in Atlanta when I was a local host. I'm still friends with everybody that I ever worked for in radio. Bill Donovan in Athens, Alabama. And I'm just grateful. And I hope that comes across, because it's sincere and it's where my heart is.
2: John, it does come across. As a matter of fact, once a year, I make it a point to call all of those guys who helped me during my career. I'm a guy from Brooklyn who got hooked on it from Gene Shepard, who was the voice and the narrator on The Christmas Story. So anyway, wow. It's a great thing. To my point, since I ended up dealing in the upper level of management and the like, and I've dealt with a lot of CEOs, when we're talking

0: talking about AI and the group coming together to regulate themselves, CEOs don't get to the point that they are by being that generous in giving away power. They never want the government to come in and structure them for sure. However, if I had a product or a service that is easily duplicated and therefore able to bring down the value of my company, especially getting ready to go into an IPO, I would do everything in my power to limit the entry of those people into my space. I got a feeling somewhere down the line, these four guys have got an idea that maybe we can structure these limitations to keep us as the mainstay for AI. Conspiracy, maybe. If I'm wrong, I'll apologize. But I really believe business in there.
1: Listen, my antenna, Joe, and I'm really mesmerized and impressed by your background. What a great life story you have to tell. My suspicion, my antenna went up the minute Barack Obama said that every Democrat should run on this AI issue. And then Bernie Sanders said we should eliminate AI. And then the heads of the big AI companies all simultaneously are saying the same thing. My suspicion goes to maybe they want to keep their monopoly. And, you know, and then I listen to the whistleblowers, and we've debated a couple of them and interviewed a couple of them. And they're all nice people. I did think they have the best intentions, but they're making predictions about human extinction by this super, super artificial intelligence that is emerging that will be smarter and be able to outthink and outwit and then therefore control humanity and our future. And while I think we have to take any analysis like that seriously, I am suspicious of a political agenda behind all of it, as I expressed. I want to know more about it. I don't want the I don't think the government is the answer. And to me, when you the communist Chinese, the very day, week that these people are saying this, they come out with the statement that they are continuing in AI. That tells me everything I need to know, because if we slow down, that gives them time to catch up. And, you know, you like old radio, you know, Barry Farber said it best. One of the great pioneers of talk radio. There's never been a country in the history of mankind that has accumulated more power, abused it less than the United States of America. And I would rather that we be ahead of the curve. We be in control. So I think, Joey, I think you're right. God bless you. What a great life story. We really appreciate the fact that you took the time to call. And thank you so much for being with us.
0: Yeah, and Sean, with your connection with Ainsley, if you're ever down this way in Charleston, love to get together, break bread to one of the great chop houses here in town. I think you know who I'm talking about.
1: Oh, yeah. It's called Hall's Steakhouse. I've been there many times. I love the area. I have friends that live there as well, and very kind to you. I think we could talk radio till, you know, the cows come home. I don't think we'd stop. We'd probably just do an all-nighter. And thank you, my friend. God bless you. 800-941-SHAWN is our number. 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

All right, we have run out of time. Let not your heart be troubled. We'll be back tomorrow. 46 days to the most important, critical midterm in our life. We're loaded up tonight. Tom Homan, the border czar, is on. Also, the great Victor Davis Hanson, Caroline Leavitt will be on tonight. Eric Schmidt, Reince Priebus, Sage Steele. I mean, we're loaded up. Set your DVR, Hannity, tonight, 9 Eastern on the Fox News Channel. We just dropped a new podcast, well, two this week, one with Newt Gingrich, one with Senator Tim Scott, wherever you get your video podcasts. We'll see you tonight at 9. Set your DVR. We have a great show. Back here tomorrow. Thank you for making this show possible.

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7: Level meetings planned. I'm Lisa Lacera, Fox News. The State Department has okayed visas for top Iranian officials, including the president and foreign minister, to travel to New York next week for the UN General Assembly. As reports indicate, President Trump will meet with Gulf leaders on the sidelines of the UN meeting to discuss the Iran conflict.
8: This comes as the president said Wednesday he hopes the war will end soon, adding that Iran wants to make a deal. With a focus on Iran, the country's proxy forces in Yemen, the Houthis are continuing to ramp up the conflict against government forces and Saudi Arabia. A key Red Sea port came under missile and drone attack on Wednesday, with the holy city of Mecca also dealing with an incoming drone event as well this week.
7: Fox's Trey Ingston, Tel Aviv. Yesterday, the State Department says it was denying visas to Palestinian Authority and PLO officials to attend the UN General Assembly. The White House pushing back after the UN Human Rights Council says they found reasonable grounds to believe the United States committed war crimes in two strikes in Iran. White House spokeswoman Anna Kelly wrote, the UN Human Rights Council has accomplished nothing for human rights while spouting unserious nonsense for decades, adding the only party in this conflict that has committed war crimes is the Iranian regimes. The driver who slammed her SUV into a city bus in Los Angeles, killing two people, will face murder charges. Los Angeles DA Nathan Hochman says Bailey Lynn Ross was speeding and impaired when she drove her Ford Expedition the wrong way down a busy street, running a red light and hitting another vehicle before slamming into the bus.
9: She had narcotics in the car at that time. She was driving well beyond the speed limit.
7: A second deadly incident happened after that crash when a news chopper covering it crashed, killing both people on board and a third person on the ground. 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
12: Good evening. We are under mostly cloudy skies with a temperature of 70. I'm Mike Leishner, WSAU News. A firefighter was injured when a home fire broke out in Marshfield yesterday. Officials were called out at about 6 p.m. to find heavy smoke and visible flames coming from three sides of the house. All residents got out safely before crews arrived, and one firefighter was taken to the hospital to be treated for dehydration. The home, garage, and three vehicles were all damaged as a result of the flames. And a choir teacher in Bangor is facing allegations of child sex crimes. Paul Sagdarski, who had taught at the Bangor Middle and High School, was arrested for allegedly having inappropriate communication with a student. Officials are recommending he be charged with possession of child pornography and grooming a child for sexual activity. During the course of their investigation, they also found additional images that weren't related to the case or his position at the school.
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12: It is being brought to you this hour by Smith Brothers Meats of Colby. Right now, no unexpected issues for the drive home. And finally, the Milwaukee Brewers outhit the Pittsburgh Pirates today, but it was the Buccos who came out on top with a 7-4 victory. Milwaukee is staying on the East Coast for a three-game set against the Baltimore Orioles. Game one is tomorrow night. I'm Mike Leishner on Central Wisconsin's only local news station, WSAU.
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13: Gradually becoming partly cloudy this evening with highs in the low 70s, light and variable winds. For tonight, increasing clouds, low 52. Northeast winds about 5 miles per hour. We'll see overcast skies on Friday, a cooler day and breezy, high of just 63 with east winds of 10 to 20 miles per hour. Widespread rainfall developing for Friday afternoon and Friday evening. That'll continue on to the early half of the weekend. For Friday night, cloudy with rain, heaviest south of Wausau, low 54. On Saturday, cloudy and breezy with light showers likely, especially early, and to the south. Partly cloudy skies by the afternoon. High temperature Saturday about 65. Sunday, partly to mostly cloudy, still a bit breezy with a chance of showers in the evening. High temperature about 67. Monday, partly to mostly cloudy with a small chance of rain, mainly south of Wausau. High 63. I'm 9 Storm Track meteorologist Jackson Garlock on AM 550, FM 99.9, WSAU.
14: He's here. 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

0: 877-381-3811. 877-381-3811. Look, I really am getting sick and tired of these individuals in our country who have no connection to it, who feel no connection to it. These are ingrates and worse. I'm sick and tired of it. We owe Islamists nothing. Zero. We owe Marxists nothing. Zero. The Democrat Party has always been a party of bigotry and racism and anti-Semitism and hatred. That doesn't mean every Democrat believes in that, but the party fundamentally embraces it. Now, it was a really neat trick in the 60s and 70s and 80s and 90s and now, where they use the economy, as I explained in American Marxism, as a way to buy votes, as a way to create constituencies. I know that quite well, and so do you. But the fact of the matter is, when the rubber hits the road, the Democrat Party was for slavery and segregation. The Democrat Party was for eugenics against blacks. Their hero, Woodrow Wilson, was an advocate for this. The Democrat Party, I'm all choked up. The Democrat Party, right into the 60s and 70s, segregation. It's never been a Republican position, ever. But then it turned into an economic issue, you see. Well, you don't support this group because you don't support redistribution of wealth or these programs or that program. It's very clever. And yet they still love Franklin Roosevelt. In 1940, he refused to sign an anti-lynching federal law. He was afraid he'd lose some votes. Or that his administration turned away Jews who had fled Europe, many of whom wound up killed in the ovens of the Holocaust. And I could go on and on. But now it's a party that embraces the Islamists. It's a party like the European left that does the same thing. Now we have this guy, Hassan Piker. And I want the Supreme Court to understand what they did, because this has real-world consequences. What the Supreme Court did in creating birthright citizenship, which is absolutely not in the Constitution and never was. But we have cowards in John Roberts. We have cowards in Barrett. They made a political and a policy decision. There is simply no constitutional justification for what they did. And so we get Hassan Piker, whose parents come here from Egypt. They're very well-to-do. They give birth to this little bastard. Then they go back to Turkey with him. He becomes radicalized, and he comes back a citizen. And you're going to see more and more and more of this. Because this is what's been going on now for decades. It's now coming to a head. And you can thank the Supreme Court that just constitutionalized this. You realize there's nothing we can do about this guy. We can't denaturalize him. According to the Supreme Court, he's a citizen by birth. We can't deport him. He's a citizen by birth. And then you have Saeed, El Saeed. What a disgrace. And we now have thousands and thousands like this. I've said before, and it's been picked up by others, and that's a good thing. It's this. Islamism is incompatible with Americanism. It's incompatible with our founding, with our Declaration, with our Constitution, obviously with our Judeo-Christian belief and value system, just like Marxism. It's incompatible. It doesn't work. They're not going to assimilate. That doesn't mean there aren't some Muslims who will. No question about that. And I know several. But that's not the point. The point is, Islamism won't and can't. And when you're talking about 2 billion people worldwide, it only takes a small percentage, and it isn't that small, that embraces the most radical elements of Islamism. Piker's one of them. There's a constant slap in the face of Mr. and Mrs. America, you, the American people. We love this country. Some people have come to this country legally, and they love the country. Some people are 5th, 6th, 8th, 10th generation, love the country. But in the last several decades, with open borders and the ushering in of third world miscreants, malcontents, and reprobates who hate the country, well, we're turning into Europe, and Europe is dead. Can't defend itself. It doesn't have the will to survive. It's over. And that cancer is in America, in the form of the Democrat Party, in the form of the media, in the form of the culture. Hassan Piker is interviewed by Axios yesterday. So the first question I have is why? The New York Times has given a platform several times. Major media keep giving him a platform. Axios gives him a platform. Why? I wouldn't let that little thug bastard on my program any more than I would let the thug bastard Tucker Carlson on my program. Two peas in a pod. In fact, he endorsed El Sayed, Dick Carlson, for the Senate. So here's Piker. Cop one, go.
1: You once said that America is the top dog in terrorism.
2: Yes.
1: Do you think America then is worse than Al-Qaeda?
2: Pound for pound, as far as the number of deaths, yes, we have caused tremendous terror all around the world. I think that that is not only terror that we are waging on regular civilians and nations in the periphery, but it's also having consequences on ourselves. It's having dramatic consequences.
0: Okay, that's enough. So ladies and gentlemen, I want you to think about something. We were attacked in World War II. We destroyed the Axis powers. We didn't take over Japan. We didn't take over Germany. We didn't take over Italy. We defeated them. We didn't conquer their territory. Did we? Israel's been attacked repeatedly, and they respond. And they respond. I don't know another religion on the face of the earth that has committed so many acts of terrorism, that has attempted to conquer so much land and overthrow one government after another. I don't. So pound for pound, America has caused tremendous terror all over the world. So when we liberated a quarter of a billion people in Eastern Europe, we committed acts of terrorism. So in World War II, when we defeated Hitler and Tojo and fascist Italy, Mussolini, and liberated people throughout Europe, we committed acts of terrorism? We have never committed any act of terrorism, ever. Ever. In this guy's cancer-ridden brain, we and Israel fighting Khomeini in Iran, directly and indirectly, fighting other terror elements in the Middle East, we are committing acts of terrorism. Not the Islamists slaughtering black Christians in Africa, no. Not the Islamists killing Christians and Druze and other minorities in Syria, no. Not Muslims slaughtering Muslims, over 500,000 in Syria, no. Not 99% Muslim Yemen, where the Houthis have slaughtered 150,000 people, no. This is real life, ladies and gentlemen. This is what's going on. Not the Taliban in Afghanistan. Brutalizes, executions, horrendous. The treatment of women, the treatment of little girls. The brutality, unspeakable. Unspeakable. It's the United States, you see, with our great Constitution that they want to destroy. Due process. Warrants. The right to counsel. You don't get any of that in anywhere in the Muslim world. Period. This is a man who's been embraced by Ro Khanna, a representative from Silicon Valley who wants to be president. This is a man who was the man around town just a few months ago, right? Now the Democrats closer to the election, and we don't want to talk about him. Well, we're going to talk about him because he's out there and the media's promoting him, and he's the face of the Democrat Party. Cut two, go.
1: It seems you care a lot more about how Israel treats Muslims than how China treats Muslims.
2: Yeah, because Israel is murdering not just Muslims, but Christians as well with my tax dollars.
0: Israel's murdering Christians and Muslims with his tax dollars? And it is funny, isn't it? It is funny how he doesn't really talk about China, does he? And 2 to 3 million Uyghurs in concentration camps with horrific things being done to them. They're Muslims. Israel's not killing Christians, and Israel's not killing Muslims. Israel's killing enemies that attack them first. Do you understand there are Israeli Muslims that serve in the IDF? That serve in the IDF. Arabs, Indians, people of all backgrounds, people of all faiths, Muslims, Christians, obviously Jews and so forth, Druze. It's probably one of the most diverse societies on the face of the earth, just like ours. I've told you before, if you hate America, you hate Israel. If you hate Israel, you hate America. Why? Because we have shared values and beliefs. The Hebrew Bible, the Torah, was essential to our founding. And the embrace of Christianity and the overwhelming number of Christian delegates to the Second Continental Congress and to the Constitutional Convention. But for the Christian majority, we wouldn't be the country we are. But for the Torah, the Hebrew Bible, we wouldn't be the country we are. All rejected. All rejected. But all embraced by us and by Israel. I'll be right back.
3: Mark Levin.
0: For nearly 3,000 years, Homer's epic poem, The Iliad, has shaped the literary and moral imagination of the West. 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
4: I'm Dan Loney with Your Money Now. Wall Street with a bit of a rebound today after the Fed sell-off yesterday. The Dow was up 316 points at 51,778. NASDAQ gained 440 points. The S&P 500 added 86. Oil moved lower today. West Texas crude was down slightly at $102 a barrel. Canada's Prime Minister Mark Carney welcomed the offer from the European Union to become an associate member of the 27-nation bloc, but he added that lawmakers in his country will decide the final structure of any alliance. In a speech in France, Carney said that tariffs are being weaponized to exert pressure and that supply chains are feeling an impact as well. Fanatics, the leader in online sports merchandise in the U.S., is expanding its brick-and-mortar opportunity. After opening a collectible store in London last April, it'll open a similar store in Paris in October, located in an area where tourists populate. The London store has delivered sales that were three times better than what had been expected. And that is Your Money Now.
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Al-Qaeda. Seriously, ladies and gentlemen, a terrorist organization that slaughters civilians, that slaughtered 3,000 of our people. And this guy's walking around, he's got a Porsche, he's got a multi-million dollar home, and Malibu, and dresses in $1,000, $2,000 suits, and he's invited in the media and so forth. You know, it's amazing. And by the way, don't misread what I'm saying. I've never been invited to be interviewed on any of these programs. As a number one New York Times bestselling author, radio host, TV host, and I don't want to be. That's not my point. For the left-wing media in America, I am more toxic than this guy, Mr. Producer. Isn't that crazy? It's stunning to me. Stunning. It's disgusting. It's disgusting. That just shows you where the left is, where the Democrat Party is, where the media are. It just shows you how sick this is. I'll be right back.

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1: Is the United States running low on ammunition? Good evening, I'm Mike Leishner, WSAU News. Pentagon officials are calling on Congress to increase defense spending and support President Trump's $1.5 trillion defense budget. Michael Duffy, Undersecretary of War for Acquisition and Sustainment, told Fox Business Network's The Kalman Countdown that the department has been rolling out since January.
2: To create a long-term demand signal, to triple or quadruple the production of some of our most exquisite munitions so that we ensure that we not only have the supply that we need for the future fight, but that we have the defense industrial base that will be able to continually sustain that force into the future.
1: President Trump has denied a munition shortage, saying the military has other elite options. And when it comes to Iran, President Trump says he's approaching a major crossroads. Trump spoke to Axios ahead of a planned meeting next week with leaders from six Gulf nations at the sidelines of the UN General Assembly in New York. Trump says he's deciding whether to restart attacks or bring the conflict to a close. Trump says he wants to use the upcoming meeting to hear directly from Gulf region allies. Here in Wisconsin, a judge has rejected a request to permanently seal evidence in the case against Packers running back Josh Jacobs.
3: Jacobs was convicted last week of misdemeanor battery and criminal damage to property for an incident in May involving his now ex-girlfriend. She has petitioned the court to seal evidence in the case, including video of the incident. Online court records cited improper format as the reason the judge rejected the order, though a new proposed order will be discussed at a hearing next Thursday. The NFL and media outlets have requested the video. The NFL wants to use it in its investigation of possible violations of personal conduct policy. Jacobs is currently on the commissioner's exempt list and cannot practice or play.
1: That's Rachel Charniak at WTAQ in Green Bay. And finally, another Madison suburb is dropping Flock safety cameras. Sun Prairie says they will not renew their contract with Flock. Instead, they'll sign a new agreement with Axon. Dozens of communities, including county governments, have dropped their agreements with Flock after the company offered to sell Sheboygan 5 years worth of its own data. Now the 9 News forecast for central Wisconsin for the rest of tonight. A low of 52 with increasing clouds. Overcast conditions in store for Friday with a daytime high of 63 and a low of 54. Then for Saturday, cloudy and breezy with a high of 65. I'm Mike Leishner on central Wisconsin's only local news station, WSAU.
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2: The editorial board of the Detroit News, I don't know if the Free Press is still there. It used to be a fairly solid paper. The Detroit News, I believe, is pretty left-wing. The Detroit News endorsement for U.S. Senator from Michigan goes to Mike Rogers. Fairly shocking. They say Mike Rogers is the prototype of a United States senator. He spent 14 years in the House, rising to chair of the Vital Intelligence Committee. The 63-year-old Republican left Congress at the end of 2014, having been elected to his House seat 7 times by his mid-Michigan constituents. Rogers then embarked on a successful career in private industry, becoming an expert in cybersecurity. He's also served his country as an officer in the U.S. Army and as an FBI agent assigned to the Organized Crime Division. He's mature, they say, trustworthy, more than prepared to sit at the table with national and world leaders. Rogers' experience, clear thinking, and temperament are bound to quickly vault him into the Senate's leadership ranks should he prevail in the November 3 election. By contrast, they write, his Democratic opponent, Abdul El-Sayed, has a thin career background that contains little to recommend him for one of the nation's most powerful leadership jobs. El-Sayed spent 2 years as head of Detroit's health department and 2 more years as director of the Wayne County Department of Health, Human, and Veteran Services. He's a doctorate in public health and was an assistant professor of epidemiology at Columbia University. The 41-year-old Rhodes Scholar has spent much of his adult life in classrooms, while El-Sayed holds a medical degree and has described himself as a physician. He does not have a license to practice medicine. Then he's not a physician. The most glaring gap in his resume is that he has never held a political or policy-making position. There's a bigger concern about El-Sayed. He has worked so hard covering his tracks leading up to this Senate race that it's impossible to know who he really is or where he would stand in the Senate. Actually, it's very easy to know. We have a budding, a growing anti-American Islamist Jew-hating wing in the Democrat Party. See, in the Republican Party, we don't tolerate it. That's why Katarlson and the rest of them are in the wilderness attacking. He's deleted social media posts that reportedly called into question his attitude about America in the aftermath of 9/11 terrorist attacks. He's taken down roughly 100 YouTube videos that paint an unflattering picture of him and his cultural views. Candidate who feels the need to hide his past from voters is not someone who can be trusted to be the same person after Election Day as he was on the campaign trail. El-Sayed claims to be a capitalist, though he's embraced many of the priorities of the Democratic Socialists of America, is endorsed by its spiritual leader, Senator Bernie Sanders, and is some of the more outrageous members in his orbit. He also says he has no animosity toward Jews, but is demurred on support for Israel's right to exist as a Jewish state. Again, on this issue, his associations are telling. El-Sayed brought in Hassan Piker as a closer for his primary election campaign. Piker is a Twitch personality and a notorious anti-Semite, and I might add anti-American. The Democratic Congressional Caucus is already awash in anti-Israel members. It doesn't need one more from Michigan. That's a good point. Michigan faces far too many challenges that require help from Washington to risk sending someone to the Senate who would vote with the Democrat Party's radical wing, limiting its effectiveness in delivering for his state. The concern many voters have with Mike Rogers, according to recent Detroit News WDIV TV polling, is that he's been endorsed by President Donald Trump. The president's favorable ratings are bottom in Michigan, and his policies, over the past year, without question, they go and harm the state and its residents. Even here, they hate Trump. You notice that? But voters should not lock themselves to a radical senator just despite Trump. President will be out of office in 2 years. The Senate seat has a 6-year term. And we believe Mike Rogers is the sort of leader who'd be willing and able to help reverse the harm of Trump's policies. Yeah, you're so stupid. The automobile industry is doing incredibly well as a result of Trump's policies. But the libs do the lib thing. So they endorse Rogers, they trash Piker, and they trash Trump. Wimps, but nonetheless, I'm sure we can take it better than nothing. Simone Sanders. Actually, Simone Sanders Townsend, excuse me, MS Now host. That is MSLSD. And she's on a podcast, and she makes it abundantly clear. Abundantly clear, and Piker's there, that if she were advising a Democrat candidate, oh, I didn't know that. Former Senator John Kyle passed away. Republican of Arizona. Let me tell you, I didn't know him well, but I knew him a little. He was fantastic. I didn't know that. He was a good man, and he retired on his own. He wasn't defeated. He'd been a House member, been a senator, and he was very solid and just a very decent, classy guy. I'm sorry to see that. Only 84. Tells you how much time you have left, you know, Rich? What do you think I have left? 10 years, maybe? 30? Okay. Yeah, AI, that's right. AI. Anyway, Simone Sanders Townsend, she's on this podcast on the clock, or clock it. Cut four, go.
1: I used to work campaigns, Hassan, and I have to tell you, if I was a strategist or a consultant or, you know, the political director on one of these campaigns, I would absolutely be telling my people to disavow you because, depending on where we are, I really would, because we want to win.
3: Yeah.
1: We want to win. Yeah. And so, and like, if you're not going to help people win, so
4: that's the disagreement we have. And Hassan, listen,
1: I've elected people, though, and you've never elected anybody.
4: I know. You're right. You're absolutely right. But here's the thing. I'm not expecting these people to hug and kiss me or even defend me vociferously. I'm expecting them to tackle the form, tackle the framework, to expose the hypocrisy. Now, the hypocrisy is not going to work for MAGA. They're a cult. We know that. But
2: Hearing this from an Islamist. Boy, is he detestable. Go ahead.

0: So when I see Democrats lean in to a Republican
1: birthright citizenship, I want to thank the Chief Justice of the United States, John Roberts. I want to thank his sidekick, Amy Comey Barrett. Brett Kavanaugh kind of split the baby. But, of course, the Democrats, they did their conga line, the three Democrats. What a disgusting situation. Go ahead.
0: Show how wonderful they are, to show how, to show how different they are from people like myself. I get increasingly frustrated.
1: You know what? Here's what gets me. The guy is stupid, okay? He's a rambling buffoon. That's what he is. He's a rambling buffoon. And the fact that he hasn't weaseled his way into the Democrat Party. He's been ushered into the Democrat Party. Now, some of them are running for the hills now. So I don't want to talk about him. Debbie Dingleberry is one of them. Debbie Dingleberry. She used to pretend to be a moderate. She's no moderate. But now she doesn't want to talk about him. But they all were slobbering all over Puker. Slobbering all over. Now, Al-Sayed, as the Detroit News just pointed out, his closer in the primary was Hassan Puker. But now he's trying to distance himself from Puker, having tried to erase his whole background on social media. And so it comes up. Debbie Dingleberry on the Constipated News Network today. Cut five, go.
2: Before that interview clip published, Al-Sayed told Armani Raju he would not campaign with Piker in the general election. He did campaign with Piker in the primary. We've seen Piker continue to make provocative comments. Does Al-Sayed need to do more to distance himself from Piker?
3: Okay, I want to say this at this point. I'm so sick of talking about Hassan Piker.
1: Who gives a damn what you're sick of, lady? The reality is he's part of your party. What's wrong? You don't want to answer it? You don't want to answer it? You should be condemning him. You should be condemning him. And yet you can't do it, can you? You know what Chuck Schumer's done? The highest ranking Jew in the Senate ever. You know what he's done? He's embraced Al-Sayed. He's sending $10 million in a mission to help him. Says we had a good and friendly meeting. A good and friendly meeting. These are the left-wing Jews in the Democrat Party that people like me have to deal with, Mr. Producer. I hate to say it, but it's true. True. Suicidal. There's nothing that Al-Sayed can say that would stop Chuck Schumer from supporting him. You've got the Attorney General of Michigan, couldn't even go to her own Democrat Party convention. She said she'd be booed. She worried about her safety. And then she tells Jews, basically, you kind of put party before your own security. Wow. Then you have another Jewish senator from Michigan, Slotnick, or whatever the hell her name is. She campaigned as a moderate. You know, she worked at the CIA once. She endorsed Al-Sayed. The guy from Georgia. What's his name? Ascoff, or whatever his name is? I know, I'm just messing. He endorsed Al-Sayed. Crazy. Crazy. So Dingleberry said, I don't want to deal with this. Go ahead.
3: Hassan Piker to go away. I don't know why he had to do that interview. Everything he said in that interview is deep. But look, the bombing of the school in Iran was horrific. We shouldn't be in the war in Iran. We continue to vote for it. This election is about to adult Al-Sayed, not Hassan Piker. What he has said, I think Israel's got a right to exist. Quite frankly, the things he has said about women are horrific. I don't understand. I keep telling people, someone explain to me why he has so many followers. But he is not, if he wants to see Abdullah Al-Sayed elected, stop going on television.
1: Stay away. After he's elected, do whatever you want. Do whatever you want.

0: But not now. Not now. No, we got to get that seat so damn power hungry. No principles whatsoever. It's so damn power hungry. I'll be right back.
1: Mark Levin.
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0: 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Al-Sayed with reporters in D.C. yesterday after he had what was to be a very confidential meeting with Schumer. They saw him going in the back door. And then they caught him going in the back door, and they went up to Schumer and they said, "How was the meeting?" And he's very well, very highly hunched over, and he was crawling out from under his rock. And very well. It was very friendly, very positive. Sick. Absolutely sick. Cut six. Go.
1: But people care about what Hassan Piker was campaigning.
2: They really don't care about.
1: Well, they've been asking.
2: They really don't. Like I've been all over Michigan. You know, nobody asked me that question. Y'all like to ask me. You people like to care, but you know, I'm in D.C. today.
0: You're asked that question all the time. Boy, you a serial liar. Go ahead.
2: D.C., but I would encourage you to come to places like Michigan and have conversations with people. I promise you, they don't think that a streamer in California is raising the price of their gas.
0: Oh, a streamer in California that you had at your primary election. Is that what you're talking about? See, they got it all figured out. The radicals, the Marxists and the Islamists. Just distance yourself. Remember the guy in Texas? Remember him? Remember what his pastor said? Oh, yeah, he'll change his position after the election. He has to get elected. This is what they think of you, America. You folks in Michigan, this is what they think of you. Understand. Go ahead.
2: The guy right down there who lives in the White House, he's doing it. So people really, really care about why Donald Trump seems to be interested in...
0: So he shifts it to Donald Trump. Now, this is... all practiced, all talking points. Go ahead.
2: Trade war we have no business fighting, or fighting a hot war we have no business fighting. That's what people are talking about.
0: This hot war stuff, it just amazes me. And I've made the point online, I've made it here, I've made it on TV, and again, it's being repeated now, and it should be. All this doomer crap about AI, you could have rogue AI, creating weapons of mass destruction. People don't even know what they're talking about. And there's Bernie Sanders at the charge, Mr. Marxist. We have to control all of this. We can't have this sort of thing going on. We can't. Meanwhile, we have a genocidal, mass murdering regime in Iran that has, in fact, produced weaponized uranium for nuclear weapons. That, according to Envoy Witkoff, was 11 days from having a warhead. And then they say, we have no business doing that. No, no, no. It's AI we have to worry about, not the Iranian regime. No, no, no. That's how sick these buffoons are. We'll be right back.

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6: Criminal charges filed. I'm Lisa Lucera, Fox News. The initial court appearance for the driver accused in a deadly bus crash in California.
7: L.A. County District Attorney Nathan Hochman says Bailey Lynn Rios faces second-degree murder, driving under the influence, and reckless driving charges.
8: She will be looking at a maximum sentence of life in prison.
7: The 36-year-old is accused of being impaired by drugs when she slammed her Ford Expedition into a Metro bus Tuesday.
8: Killing two individuals. Daniel Castillo and Gage Rita.
7: Hochman noting five others were injured, two seriously, but not revealing what drugs are allegedly involved.
8: Her bail has been set at $4.1 million, and to our knowledge, she has not made bail at this point.
7: Adding he believes Rios will be arraigned Friday.
6: Fox's Kristen Goodwin in Los Angeles. The crash led to another deadly incident when a newscopter crashed to the ground, killing both people on board and one person on the ground. An F-16 pilot safely ejected before the fighter jet crashed this afternoon in rural Michigan during a training exercise, sending plumes of smoke into the sky and triggering brief evacuations for people who live nearby, after police said hazardous chemicals spilled from the wreckage. A federal judge says officials at the Kennedy Center have to give 30 days notice before they do anything to the facility as the center director tries to close over safety issues.
9: The ruling comes after the Kennedy Center's director and COO announced it was closing for 7 days because of risks to public safety. That was based on an inspection of the roof terrace canopy and a partial ceiling collapse earlier this month. The announcement of the closure came after board member Democratic Congresswoman Joyce Beatty asked the court to stop what she called an unlawful closing. The board voted earlier this week to temporarily close after the judge blocked them from putting President Trump's name on the building, saying only Congress can decide to do that.
6: Fox's Jessica Rosenthal. 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
12: Gradually becoming partly cloudy this evening with highs in the low 70s, light and variable winds. For tonight, increasing clouds, low 52. Northeast winds about 5 miles per hour. We'll see overcast skies on Friday, a cooler day and breezy, high of just 63 with east winds of 10 to 20 miles per hour. Widespread rainfall developing for Friday afternoon and Friday evening. That'll continue on to the early half of the weekend. For Friday night, cloudy with rain, heaviest south of Wausau, low 54. On Saturday, cloudy and breezy with light showers likely, especially early, and to the south. Partly cloudy skies by the afternoon. High temperature Saturday about 65. Sunday, partly to mostly cloudy, still a bit breezy with a chance of showers in the evening. High temperature about 67. Monday, partly to mostly cloudy with a small chance of rain, mainly south of Wausau. High 63. I'm 9 Storm Track meteorologist Jackson Garlock on AM 550. 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
13: Emily Campagno reacts to Gavin Newsom's claim he won't run for president if Kamala Harris runs, telling her co-host on The Five she isn't buying it.
16: This is Pelosi-level manipulation by him, because this entire time, for all of these years, he has been such a good Democrat party boy. He always is well-behaved. He says the right thing. He says the script. But he slipped 2 years ago after the Illuminati installed her instead of the primaries. And remember, he was on that podcast. And he said, oh, yeah, it was an open and democratic process. And then he goes, that's what they told me to say. So this is an open pressure campaign masked as loyalty. Him saying, guys, I'm going to step aside. It's Harris or me. That is signaling to the donors, in my opinion, that essentially you get her out of the way.
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16: Yes. He's like bowing to the queen and having someone else clear the court while also signaling to them she is the only one in his way.
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1: 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Our number, 877-381-3811, 877-381-3811. I want to encourage you strongly, it's Thursday, set your DVR, whatever recording device you use, for Life, Liberty, and Levin Saturday. It's a killer show, 8 p.m. Eastern. Now, those of you who don't or aren't in a position to watch it live, at least you'll be able to watch it later. Same with Sunday, 8 p.m. Eastern on Sunday on Fox. I want to encourage you Levinites out there to just keep at it. We're coming up close to the election. I want to keep, you know, drilling down on this, and I'm trying to present you with information and arguments and so forth and so on that you can share with others. So it's not your typical show. I have one or two guests. I let the guests speak. They're chosen for a reason, because I think they'll be helpful. We're mission-oriented here, and I also think that you'll very much enjoy it. So in addition to my opening statement, which apparently is very popular, I hope you'll stick with us. Again, you can DVR the show. You just said it now, 8 p.m. Eastern time on Fox, Saturday and Sunday. It's better that you watch it live, but at least you'll have it taped. That's the way I view it. What do, Mr. Producer? You tape it, don't you? You DVR it. Well, why is it that when we say DVR, it's like, what are you, boomer? I don't get, what do you watch, on Netflix or on cable? What do? YouTube TV, he records it. There's so many ways to watch these things now, you know? It's really quite fascinating, as a matter of fact. And we use every platform we can. We use every platform we can. So here was Schumer, Axios. Schumer super PAC doubles down in Michigan. Disgusting. $10 million into the Michigan race to boost progressive. He's not a, you know, this Axios is a joke. To boost progressive Democrat Abdul al-Sayed. Marxist Islamist. That's what he is. Marxist Islamist. Now, you're hearing a lot of negativity out there about the election, and I understand that, but I do want to tell you about a bright spot. Michigan's a bright spot, but so is New Hampshire. Former Senator Sununu, not the father of fathers, but former Senator Sununu is running again. And that immediately has gone from a lean Democrat race to a toss-up. I can remember when New Hampshire was a bright red state. But you know how it is with what I call the locusts, the Democrats. Once they destroy a state or so forth, they move to a red state, and then they destroy that, as they have Virginia. They've left D.C., they've left Maryland, they've come into Virginia, along with hundreds of thousands of immigrants, and it's now a blue state. Not purple, it's blue. Same things happened with Georgia, pretty much. It's sad, you know. Used to be able to run the table. North Carolina, Republican. Virginia, Republican. Georgia, Republican. Now you got to fight for these votes because the demographics have changed, folks. They've changed. And that's also the intention of the Democrats. Obama made that clear early on, that that's what he wanted to do, is change the demographics of the country. So we have elected officials who do not serve the best interest of the people, but who use the people to get elected and then change the voter. That's what's happened in New York City, as an example. That's clearly what's happened in Dearbornistan and Paterson, New Jersey, and these other places. And they're trying to do it now in Texas with the Islamist fortresses that they're putting, including in Republican areas like Plano, Texas, and near Houston and Austin and all these other places all over Texas. They're also working on it in Florida, in Orlando and Tampa and other places. They know what they're doing. Problem is, we don't have politicians who respond. They'll talk all day about AI and data centers, how we have to regulate them and how, you know, they're going to destroy the world. But when it actually comes to doing something like dealing with a $40 trillion debt, Social Security and Medicare that are going broke, and, of course, these Islamist fortresses that are popping up everywhere, they don't do anything. They don't do anything. You have this fool in South Florida, Salazar is her name. She puts out an ad trashing the president of the United States. She's in a difficult district, but there's a lot of people who are in difficult districts. It's not the first time, and it won't be the last time. But she gets the president's endorsement and wants it for the Republican primary, and then in the general, literally is trashing the president of the United States because she supports really the most liberal kind of immigration imaginable. And she knows they won't go after her. They might, but she doesn't think they will because we need every seat we can get. You've got Karl Rove, who's announced for a Democrat. You've got George Will, who's announced for a Democrat. You've got Cornyn, who won't endorse the Republican, who defeated him in the primary. And here we have this truly, this crucially important election, where even I, Mark Levin, has said, vote Republican, hold your nose, and vote Republican. We've got to defeat these radicals. We've got to defeat them. Because the country's on the line, not some policy paper, not even some tax cut. The Supreme Court's on the line. The Electoral College is on the line. The Senate's on the line. It's all on the line. Open borders are on the line. I mean, how much more can we take? We can't as a society. And then you have these rhinos, and these are the real rhinos, you know, the populist nationalists. They don't even know how to use these words. Everyone they disagree with is a rhino. Isn't that stupid? So if you're more conservative than they are, and it's not hard to be, you're a rhino? That's what I mean. They've got the IQ of a watermelon. But that said, the real rhinos, the Cornyns, the Roves, the Wills, voting Democrat. At least don't vote at all. No, we're going to vote Democrat. Crazy. Crazy. But that is going on. We have a big election in New York going on, too. You know, we're bringing candidates on here. Look, we're inviting a lot of candidates on. Some of them are not responding, right, Mr. Producer? And most of the candidates who aren't responding are losing. They're losing. We have more experience at this than anybody. When I first came into national radio, my brothers in radio, they weren't doing this. They weren't endorsing in primaries, which I did. They weren't using radio to be activists, which I do. And I started this whole thing about the outsiders versus the establishment because that's how I kind of operated in my little town in Pennsylvania when I backed Reagan in 76 and nobody else was. He can't win this state. Of course, he won big in 80 and 84, but, you know, what do I know? We had people, friends of ours, they'd pal around with a speaker, this one or that one. What was that idiot's name, Mr. Bidu? Do you remember? Speaker, his name is out of my head. I can't remember. People are yelling at the radio, I know. The guy that was like a chain smoker, you know what I mean? I don't remember. Boehner, that's it. They're pounding around with Boehner. They're pounding around with... I don't pal around. I just don't. And And they were shocked. And all these things are written about me. So what? Now, when we come back, we're going to have the gubernatorial candidate in New York, Bruce Blakeman, who's fantastic. It's a tough race. But if New York is going to save itself, it needs to win this election. We'll be right back.
0: Mark Levin.
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0: It's a pleasure to have on the program gubernatorial candidate in New York, Bruce Blakeman. Bruce, how are you, sir?
1: I'm doing well, Mark. Thank you for your advocacy and American values and American way of life. We love you.
0: Thank you. It's my great honor. So tell us how it's going out there. The whole country wants to know.
1: We're doing great. We're in a statistical dead heat. We're in the margin of error. Our last poll showed us 3.9% behind in this very, very blue state because each and every day, Democrats are coming up to me and saying, Bruce, we've never voted Republican in our life. We're voting Republican this year. Our party is nuts. They've had enough.
0: So these are turnout elections, these off-year elections, and you have an off-year election there. So how's the turnout game going?
1: I think our base is very energized. I think people who want change are energized. We're the most overtaxed state in America. Our electric bills are 70% higher than the national average. Crime is rampant because Kathy Hochul is the most pro-criminal governor in the United States. So Republicans are energized, independents are energized, and each and every day Democrats are waking up and realizing that their party has gone off the deep end and they don't share the same values that they had with people like Daniel Patrick Moynihan or Hugh Carey or Ed Koch, people who may have had policy differences with Republicans, but they loved America. This breed of Democrats, these DSA people, they hate America.
0: Yeah, it's so true. They do hate America. How's the financing going? I'm sure they have plenty of money.
1: Well, the finances are going well because that's all I've been doing for the last few days, is going from one fundraiser to the next. So it's going well, but my burn rate is $300,000 a day, not a week, $300,000 a day. So we have to buy television. It's a big state. We have to buy social media, streaming, radio, direct mail. And we also have to put some money aside to make sure that we have ballot security so there aren't acts of fraud, which Democrats, as we know, are very capable of engaging in. So it's going well, but we could use more for people out there who want to stop the cancer of socialism and anti-Semitism and Marxism and anti-American values. Even if you don't live in New York, we've got to stop the cancer here because it'll spread across the country. Go to BlakemanForNewYork.com.
0: BlakemanForNewYork.com. It'll be on all our social sites as well. Tell me this. Okay. As you campaign across the state, it's a huge state. You've got a lot of media centers there, which is why you're having to chew up a lot of money and so forth and so on. But as you're doing it, do people recognize that it's you who stand between Mondami and Hochul and the rest of it and them?
1: Yeah, people are waking up to that. Look, they know that if we have four more years of Kathy Hochul with 3 years of Zohran Mondami, that our state will fundamentally change. Our state is in a death spiral right now. We are number 50 out of 50 states in economic outlook. It doesn't get worse than that. There's only 50 states. It's a national embarrassment that hundreds of thousands of people are leaving every year. Hundreds of thousands of businesses and jobs are leaving every year. So we need to turn around everything that's going on right now, create jobs, create economic activity, cut taxes, cut regulations, cut utility bills, and restore law and order in our communities. And people will come here, businesses will invest here, but they won't do it now under the current regime of Hochul and Mondami.
0: Yeah, no way. Now, remind people, because, you know, people come and go, remind people about your background, because it's quite impressive.
1: So I run a county now that's larger than 8 states in population. Our gross domestic product is larger than 144 nations in the United Nations. We're an economic powerhouse. We have every demographic that's a mirror image of the state of New York. And I haven't increased taxes in 5 years, not one penny. As a matter of fact, I cut a $150 million tax increase on my predecessor. U.S. News and World Report named my county the safest county in America, and that's quite a feat considering that we're on the border of New York City. Mm-hmm. I've hired almost 900 new law enforcement professionals. And I've gotten 7 bond upgrades from Wall Street rating agencies and 4 budget surpluses in a row. So I won re-election in a county with 110,000 more Democrats in a landslide by 12 points in a midterm election this past November. And I know how to run a big organization. Kathy Hochul doesn't. I'm going to compare my record of achievement versus her record of misery and failure. She has invested, Mark, $5 billion of our tax money in illegal migrants who aren't New Yorkers. They're not Americans. They haven't earned a thing. All they have to do is land in New York State, and they get free food, free housing, free transportation, and a free cell phone. When I become governor, that ends on day one. I will sign an executive order that we are no longer a sanctuary state.
0: And that'll mean a lot. We're no longer a sanctuary city. That means that under 287, your locals will be able to coordinate with the feds, and that's important. So ICE doesn't have to search for people in communities. There's less confrontation, and they know exactly where to go to pick up these illegal aliens, right?
1: Well, in my county, in 1 year, by cooperating with ICE, we removed over 2,000 illegal migrants with criminal records ranging from murder, attempted murder, rape, robbery, burglary, drug dealing, gang activity. And Kathy Hochul doesn't like that. She passed a law that local law enforcement cannot cooperate with ICE. So where would she like me to put back these 2,000 criminals? What community does she want to destroy? Who does she want to be their next victim? This has gotten to the point of insanity. And that's why in a deep blue state, a Republican is going to win, because even Democrats say we've had enough. These people are crazy.
0: Mm-hmm. Now, when you meet Democrats and you meet independents, and there's a lot of them in New York, do they sound like they're going to turn out and vote for you, or do they sound like they're going to stay home?
1: I would say both, Mark. The hardcore Democrats, they're not going to come out for Hochul, but they are going to stay home. But there's a lot
0: of
1: Democrats.
0: Hold your thought. Hold your thought. I want to carry over. Bruce Blakeman, sorry, missed the clock here. Blakeman for NewYork.com. He's running for governor. That would be a huge, huge victory for the nation, as a matter of fact. We'll be right back.
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4: 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Reuters Institute says we're now one of the top news brands in the nation. 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
5: Data centers remain a central issue in this year's elections. Good evening, I'm Mike Leishner, WSAU News. As many Americans on both sides of the aisle remain opposed to their construction, Fox's Mike Tobin with more on how the debate is shaping up in Elk Grove Village, Illinois.
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7: One of the big concerns, of course, is the amount of electricity they use. It's not a small amount. 34 megawatts. Compare that to Soldier Field during a Bears game, which would burn 20 megawatts.
5: Earlier this year, New York became the first state to impose a temporary moratorium on the developments, preventing facilities from being built for at least 1 year until lawmakers can come up with new regulations. President Trump is saying the Federal Reserve should slash interest rates to 1% or less. Trump making the comment on Truth Social hours after the central bank announced its first rate hike since 2023 and later criticized the Fed board while speaking with reporters in North Carolina. In an earlier post, Trump wrote, "We are carrying almost every country in the world, and that cannot go on any longer. Lower interest rates for the United States of America and fast." The Fed, led by Chairman Kevin Warsh, raised benchmark rates 0.25% to a target range of 3.75 to 4% earlier this week. Elsewhere, the Green Bay Packers have announced a $250,000 donation to the Menasha Tornado Cleanup Relief Efforts. According to a news release from the team, that includes a $75,000 donation to the city of Menasha for new playground equipment and another $75,000 donation to Menasha Schools to help replace playground equipment that was damaged in the storm. Another $100,000 will be given to the Greater Fox Cities Habitat for Humanity to support home repairs and rebuilds for low-income families. The money comes from the team's charitable arm, Packers Give Back. Now the 9 News forecast for central Wisconsin. The rest of tonight, increasing clouds at a low of 52. Then widespread rain for Friday and cool with a daytime high of 63. Saturday, more rain possible with a high of 65. 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
10: 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Naturally, Democrats are spewing a huge amount of misinformation. In reality, data centers have been around in the U.S. for decades. They do not increase your electric bill. They don't consume near the amount of water of a golf course.
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1: All right, we are here with Bruce Bleichman running for governor of New York. If the people in New York know what their best interests are, they will vote for this man. He's actually quite good, really good. You've got the UN coming in town next week, Mr. Bleichman, and looks like Mamdani is not going to try to arrest the Prime Minister of Israel. In fact, if there's a protest, he's not even going to participate in it. He crumbled like a cookie, didn't he?
2: Well, look, you know what? He has an obsession with the state of Israel. And when you have an obsession with the state of Israel and you don't criticize any other country but Israel, then you're an anti-Semite. Mm-hmm. Last time I checked, Israel is a democracy. They have an independent judiciary. They have human rights. They have one of the biggest gay communities in Tel Aviv of any country in the world. And this is a country where there's freedom of religion. Now, how many of the Muslim countries have freedom of religion compared to the state of Israel? I don't think there are many. So he never criticizes any of those countries. He doesn't criticize China, the Soviet Union, which is now Russia, but they're operating now like in Ukraine, trying to invade Ukraine like they are the Soviet Union. Venezuela, Cuba, North Korea, never criticizes any of those countries. Do you know that over 125,000 African Christians have been murdered by extremists Africa in the last? But he never mentions that. So the fact of the matter is the guy's an anti-Semite. But, Mark, he's also anti-Christian. This is a guy who couldn't find an hour of his time for the installation of a new archbishop of the largest religion in New York City, the Catholic Church. He canceled the Puerto Rican Day Parade breakfast because he didn't want all those Christians in his home, according to my friends who were Puerto Ricans. So this is a guy who has anti-American values. He is a communist. He talks about collectivism. That's not socialism. That's communism. He hates America. He had a July 4th speech on the 250th anniversary of our great nation.
1: Yeah, that was horrible.
2: And had nothing good to say about it.
1: No, it was horrible. It was horrendous. Yeah. And yet he's got a following of sorts, you know. And I think part of the problem is, Bruce Bleichman, you have a very weak Democrat Party leadership, cowardly, and Hakeem Jeffries and Chuck Schumer and here you have Schumer right out of your state, and he's the top Democrat in the Senate. He's the top Jewish elected official, and he's endorsed El Said. What do you make of that?
2: Well, Chuck Schumer, in the last poll I did, has an approval rating of 26% in New York State. 26%. So, you know, he is not appealing to anybody because he doesn't stand for anything anymore. Do you know that I was just endorsed by Bonnie Lautenberg, the widow of Senator Frank Lautenberg,
1: Wow.
2: who is a Democrat liberal? She endorsed me because she said that her party had gone too far. She is a courageous woman, and we disagree on a lot of different policies. She's a liberal, but she's an American. She loves America. And that's the differentiation. And Chuck Schumer is associating himself with people who hate America. It's unbelievable.
1: If you want to help, and I hope you do, Bruce Bleichman, really that would be just an election night, you know, to celebrate if he could win here. BleichmanForNewYork.com, BleichmanForNewYork.com. Any final words, Bruce?
2: We're going to win, Mark, because so many people who love America and American values, they're going to come out and vote in droves. Our polling is showing that. The energy level of people supporting my campaign is off the charts. We can't keep lawn signs in our headquarters. People are coming in who've never participated in politics before. So we've got something running. And, Mark, I guarantee you one thing. On election night, I will be voted in as the next governor of the state of New York.
1: That would be fabulous. And that would have reverberations throughout the country, Bruce. So good luck to you, and we're going to have you back, of course. Hang in there. Be safe.
2: 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Thank you.
1: 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So many of our listeners have already gone to Pure Talk, and I want you to enjoy it too. I really do. All right, here, Mr. Producer. What am I doing? I have it. You know, my printer, it's so weird, these printers. Like, it wasn't working one day, and then all of a sudden, it's printing all my papers. Didn't you say your wife's printer does something like that? You know what it is? AI. I think AI is out to kill me. I think my printer has turned on me, ladies and gentlemen. What else could it possibly be? Well, I don't think it's AI, I can tell you that. Representative Yasmin Ansari. Now, here you have these members of Congress, most of whom are lawyers or worse. They know absolutely nothing about AI and data centers. But they want to regulate them so desperately. And Yasmin Ansari on CNN today, she said, we need an international treaty on AI. Can you imagine? Now, again, just to

0: competition, lady. If it is a lady, I don't even know. We're in competition. I can't say lady. That's not even appropriate anymore. It. Cut 11, go.
1: They are warning us that we need to regulate immediately, but the response that we often hear is that...
0: Okay, hold on. There's a handful of the biggest who want to regulate everything because we talk about this in Liberty and Tyranny, as you know. Some of the bigger companies like to use government regulations or legislation in order to eliminate competition, and that's what's going on with some of these big guys. Just take your hands off. It's okay. You don't have to put your grubby hands on everything. Let it go. Go ahead.
1: China's going to move ahead, and China will, you know, this is an AI arms race, and we need to win. You heard the president say, you know, we need to win this race. But the truth of the matter is that...
0: Now, what's the truth? What's the truth?
1: AI actually wins. And that is because all of these experts are telling us, and what we...
0: No, all of the experts are not telling you that. See, the Democrats want to take it over. They say, wait, this is the fourth industrial revolution and the biggest of all. We need to control it, and we will have power forever. That's how they think. Remember what I told you. Democrat Party does two things. Party before country and power at all costs. Even if it means deconstructing the Constitution, even if it means nationalizing through the back door, AI, artificial intelligence, and data centers. We don't care about competing. Let the Chinese, they can be number one. We don't care. But here in America, we need to control everything. Everything. Go ahead.
1: From the horrifying Hugging Face incident and so many others, is that ultimately AI is able to go rogue? And
0: no, it's not going to go rogue. Any more than any computer system is going to go right. It's not going to go rogue. They're already building systems to deal with, quote-unquote, going rogue. It's not going to go rogue. Ladies and gentlemen, we have a couple thousand nuclear missiles ready to go at any time. It's not going to go rogue. Now, you have a rogue regime in Iran, and this woman has voted against the war over and over and over again. She undermines the President of the United States every step of the way, the Commander-in-Chief who's trying to deal with a Islamist 7th-century regime that says it wants to destroy us, that has created weaponized uranium, that was in a few days, according to Witkoff, of having a nuclear, more than one, I think it was 10 nuclear missiles. And they say that it was a war of choice. So they want you to be more afraid of AI and data centers than the Islamist regime with a nuclear weapon. I want you to think about this, how insane this is, how nuts it is. Go ahead.
1: Human control. And so what we need here really is an international treaty. We need the United States to lead an effort with
0: for
1: China,
0: an international treaty. That'll fix it. International treaty will fix it. You know that, folks, right? She doesn't even know what's to be regulated. I heard a real expert, say today, it's like regulating mathematics, Mr. Producer. How do you regulate mathematics? You can't. How do you regulate intelligence? You can't. How do you regulate knowledge? You can't. And if we smother it here, it will grow somewhere else. It's just so basic. I'll be right back.
2: Mark Levin. 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It's the Wild Rice Festival in Lac de Flambeau this weekend along Peace Pipe and Old Abe Roads.
3: That defund the police radical Rebecca Cook's running again.
4: Yeah, for a third time. And now she's part of the socialist crowd. You see she endorsed that radical from New York, Zohran Mamdani?
3: Doesn't surprise me. Defunding the police and

0: And socialism go hand in hand. What I don't get is how a waitress can afford to run for Congress 5 years in a row.
1: Well, waiting tables is just what she wants us to see. 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Cook's been getting paid this whole time, raking in hundreds of thousands from groups backed by liberal billionaires. Look it up.
0: So Rebecca Cook's not really a waitress. 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
1: Yep. Pretty much the opposite of what Wisconsin needs.
0: You can say that again. We're not in New York, and I'm not voting for socialists.
1: They're just crazy.
0: And dangerous.
2: I'm Derek Van Orden, candidate for Congress, and I approve this message.
1: Paid for by Van Orden for Congress.
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1: That's right.
0: Our pastor. Bernie Sanders in February 2020, you know, he's the biggest doomer of all, and he has to be. If you're going to be a Stalinist, which he is, and there are a number of like-minded now in the House and the Senate, but if you're going to be the standout Stalinist, you've got to keep with the fear-mongering, the scaremongering, the doomer. You got to keep it up, and that's what he does. So this is just 6 years ago. Cut 14, go.
2: The scientists are telling us that if we don't act incredibly boldly within the next 6-7 years, there will be irreparable damage done, not just to Nevada, not just to Vermont or Massachusetts, but to the entire world. Joe said it right. This is an existential threat.
0: Jeez, this guy is sick. Okay, it's been 6 years, right, Mr. Producer? My math says 2020 is 6 years ago. Everybody okay? Let me look. Yeah, I'm okay. Are we still here? This is an existential threat. They love that word, existential. It's an existential threat. Joe is right. Whoever Joe is. Probably Scarborough. Biden. Oh, Biden's right. He may mumble, but he's right. It's an existential threat. We have 6, maybe 7 years. That's it. That's it. Then it's over. And then we have AOC in 2019. Cut 13. Go.
3: Millennials and people and, you know, Gen Z and all these folks that come after us are looking up and we're like, the world is going to end in 12 years if we don't address climate change. And your biggest issue is your biggest issue is how are we going to pay for it?
0: Oh, she's presidential material, don't you know? Oh, yeah, yeah. She's got a clear path. Clear. By the way, doesn't she sound like Minnie Mouse there? Hey, everybody. Hey. But climate change yet again. 7 short years. So we have 5 years left. 5, that's it. 5 years left on climate change, ladies and gentlemen. Between the AI rogue destruction of America and climate change, how are we going to survive? Remember all the talk about population control? Well, you don't hear that anymore, do you? Remember all the talk about we're going to run out of food? Well, you don't hear that anymore either, do you? Remember Y2K, Mr. Producer, in 2000? Oh, my God, we're all going to go to hell with the computer. Nothing happened. Don't be a sucker, folks. This is all BS. I'll be right back.

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13: Travel to New York. I'm Lisa Lacera, Fox News. The State Department has approved visas for top Iranian officials to attend the UN General Assembly next week, even as the U.S. and Iran remain at a standstill to end the conflict. Meanwhile, new Fox polling examines how voters view the Trump administration efforts on immigration and foreign wars.
14: The poll shows overall on foreign policy, President Trump's approval rating is at 37%. 71% of voters don't believe the White House has a plan to end the Iran war. Americans also continue to support 55-39% providing funds for Ukraine's military against Russia. On immigration, 53% of voters say the administration has gone too far on enforcing immigration law. 23% say it hasn't gone far enough. As for those who think it's gone too far, there's a split, with 49% saying the government is targeting the wrong people and 45% saying too much force is being used.
13: Fox's Gernal Scott, the Postmaster General, says the Postal Service has stopped work on developing a computer system that was central to President Trump's effort to limit mail-in voting. David Steiner telling the Associated Press there's an injunction, so they're not doing anything as a legal battle over mail-in ballots wears on. The driver who slammed into a city bus in Los Angeles this week, killing two people, will be charged with murder. L.A. District Attorney Nathan Hochman says Bailey Lynn Rios was speeding and impaired Tuesday when her SUV hit another vehicle before striking the bus.
15: She has been charged with driving under the influence. So yes, there are drugs in her system at the time. What those drugs are and their quantity still remains to be determined.
13: Rios is being held on $4.1 million bail. A news chopper covering that crash crashed to the ground, killing both people on board and one person on the ground. 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